0: bargains that was entered into between those revolting New Zealand First people that I never had to deal with.
1: ACT is promising to freeze the minimum wage for 3 years and make it more tricky for unions to collect membership fees if it returns to government. The party would also introduce a training wage for under-20s first year of employment at 60% of the minimum wage. Claudia O'Neill has more.
2: ACT also wants to shorten the personal grievances timeframe and require they be raised with the Employment Relations Authority within 3 months. Small business spokesperson Laura McClure says laws aimed at improving pay and conditions aren't working. She says ACT's policies will grow productivity and save taxpayers' money.
1: Surging global oil prices and bond yields could keep inflation higher than expected and force the Reserve Bank to raise the official cash rate faster than expected. Some economists now expect it to reach 4% this year. The government says the pre-election economic and fiscal update out in 2 weeks will try to reflect changing borrowing costs. Infometrics economist Brad Olson says the continued Middle East conflict is pushing up oil prices with fears the AI bubble could burst.
3: Most importantly, you seem to have all of that coming at a time where everyone's going, we don't seem to be doing anything about government debt.
1: A magnitude 4.8 earthquake has given the lower North Island and upper south a bit of a shake about a quarter to 11 this morning. GeoNet says the quake struck in the Tasman Sea, about 70 kilometres west of Taranaki, about 80 kilometres deep. This job market could be making life difficult for post-grad international students trying to work here. For the first time in 2 years, the number of people moving here was outnumbered by those leaving in the year to July. July had a net gain of 5,200. Immigration advisor Tobias Tuhill says it's difficult for some trying to find professional work.
4: We're not just employing people into gas station jobs and things like that anymore. The message to students is you have to get skilled work, you have to get a decent wage to be able to stay. And so the students on graduation are trying to find skilled work.
1: To sport, a potential boost for the Knights ahead of their NRL League qualifying final against the Warriors on Sunday at Auckland's Eden Park. Representative back rower Dylan Lucas is poised for an ahead-of-schedule return from ankle surgery on July 24. Both clubs name their sides at 6 p.m. Manager Darren Baisley has selected his 23-man All-Whites football squad for an Asian tour across this month and next. 16 players have been retained from the World Cup. 19-year-old Stipe Okic is the only new call-up. He's playing in Croatia. And New Zealand Rugby have reportedly made more than $8 million from the All Blacks Springboks test in Baltimore after 68,000 people attended. That's News and Sport. I'm Malcolm Jordan.
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7: Kia ora. Taking a look at the weather forecast for all of New Zealand for the rest of today and all of tomorrow. Firstly, Northland to Taranaki, including Coromandel and Tomaranui. Cloudy periods with the odd light shower. Bay of Plenty, Taupo, Taihape, Whanganui and Manawatu. Some cloudy periods with the odd light shower, although becoming fine tomorrow morning. Gisborne to Wairarapa, it is fine for you guys. Horowhenua to Wellington and also across to the Marlborough Sounds. Fine periods today, cloudy with the odd shower tomorrow. Nelson, Marlborough, except for the Sounds and also for all of Canterbury, mainly fine. Rain develops about Canterbury tomorrow afternoon and evening. Some heavy falls and also snow to 500 metres inland and a few showers elsewhere. West Coast, Buller to Westland, showers spreading north today, turning to rain tomorrow with some heavy falls possible. Otago, Southland and also Fiordland. Mainly fine today, make the most of it. Rain about Fiordland. Rain also spreading elsewhere tomorrow morning with heavy falls and snow lowering to 400 metres inland, turning to isolated showers later on. And finally the Chathams, fine periods.
8: From the Bible. 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The government will be on his shoulders. He will be called Wonderful Counselor, Mighty God, Everlasting Father, Prince of Peace.
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7: With a distinctly Christmas vibe from the book of Isaiah chapter 9 and verse 6. It is just coming up on 6 past 12 on Rima.
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7: Kia ora te whānau. Ahi ahi marie. Mā te ātua koutou e manaki. Nō mai haere mai, pike mai, kā ke mai. Nā mihi nui ki a koutou, tō Andrew Urquhart tēnei. Welcome along to this Tuesday afternoon, Ratu. Tuesday, and of course, afternoon is Te Aki Aki Pai. Good afternoon. There we go. It is Te Wiki o Te Reo Māori. On thoughts and comments, he whakaro he pita pita kōrero. Welcome back to Rima. No mai hoki mai ki te reo irirangi o Whakapua ki Tanga. Here's a good one for you. Māti ātua koe e manaki, may God look after you today. Hey, as well as Māori Language Week, it is also Marriage Week. We've got another special Marriage Week interview coming our way as we share the lunch hour together. I'm going to check out details of that in just a moment.

0: Anyway, anyhow, looking for joy. That is Jamie Grace on Arima. Just coming up on 10 past 12, Andrew Urquhart with you on the program today, and I do hope your week is going well. This week, a very special week. It is, of course, Te Wiki o Te Reo Māori, but it is also Marriage Week. And, well, celebrating marriages all of this week. There's a number of different organisations, including Focus on the Family, Family First, and Family Life, and along with others such as the Hope Project, the Shining Lights Trust, and also the New Zealand Christian Network, that are working together to celebrate Marriage Week. Marriageweek.org.nz for more information about all sorts of good things that are happening in various parts of the motu. But today, I'm going to be chatting with Vaynard Jacobs. He is the CEO of Family Life in New Zealand and a regular contributor to this show, wanting to talk in particular about a survey, some research that they've been doing on the state of marriage in New Zealand. Now, we're going to be discussing the results of that survey. Some of this may surprise you, actually. What is the state of marriage? I mean, it's very easy to be depressed by some statistics. Yesterday on the program, it was like there was one divorce happening in New Zealand every single day. But how do people feel about marriage? Is it an old-fashioned institution, or does it still have value in our society? The researchers in Vaynard Jacobs will be presenting those findings, and also we'll unpack together what we do with that. What we do with that as a faith community in particular, but also as a society. It is, of course, an election year, and one of the questions you might be asking is what political party is offering policies that help support the institution of marriage and family and all those good things, and which perhaps are putting forward policies that undermine the idea of marriage and family. Going to be, looking forward to a robust discussion on this topic, and love to get your thoughts and comments. As always, thanks for the feedback we've received to the program so far. Keep it coming. 8168, the number to text. Start your message with the first word comments.
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0: That is Daniel Doss on a remix of a song called There's a Day Coming. Well, not only the day is coming, but the week is here. It is officially marriage week. It is underway, if you didn't notice. And hey, you may be thinking, so what does that mean? What's marriage week all about, and how and why does it affect me? Well, to answer this and many other questions, Vaynard Jacobs from Family Life joins us on the program. Vaynard, is it appropriate to say happy marriage week? This is a thing now, right? Happy marriage week.
1: This is a thing. So it's an opportunity this week for couples to pause, to reflect, to invest in their marriage. And, you know, it's just really an invitation nationwide to say, hey, marriage is a great thing. It's a beautiful thing, and it's actually worth celebrating. Yeah. But also, if you are in a marriage, it's worth investing in.
0: Yeah.
1: And this is what Marriage Week is all about, really, is raising awareness and, I guess, profile for the importance of marriage.
0: Yeah.
1: And inviting couples to do something to strengthen their marriages.
0: I think it's a fantastic idea. Do you take all the credit for this one? Whose idea was it? How far back does this go? Because it's not just, Marriage Week is upon us. There's been a lot of work from a range of different organizations to make this week possible. When did that journey start, Vaynard?
1: Yes, so Marriage Week International started a long time ago. Yeah. I can't tell you the exact origins. It was around maybe 2007, 8, 9.
0: Okay.
1: I don't have the dates here.
0: Yep.
1: That I believe it was Glenn Carpenter from the New Zealand Christian Network.
0: Yeah.
1: Said, hey, Marriage Week International, New Zealand should do that.
0: Yeah.
1: And then there's a gentleman by the name of James Muir who's sort of been carrying that baton since about, I think, 2011-ish.
0: Yep.
1: That's how we got onto it here at Family Life. Yep. And for the last few years, we've just engaged with Marriage Week. And this year in particular, like, we've taken hands with a few organizations, Focus on the Family, Alpha Marriage, New Zealand Christian Network, and a few others, just to say, hey, how can we unite around this idea? Let's promote not just one organization, but let's promote the sort of top end where we want to encourage people about the importance of marriage. We want to encourage people that, hey, you don't need to wait for things to fall apart before you invest in your marriage.
0: Yeah.
1: And I think it's been a great initiative where people have come together and say, look, this is not about promoting one single organization or initiative. When the tide rises, all the ships rises with it. And I think this is the key. We want to see marriages across our nation thrive, and I think one way we can do it is to get people talking more about it.
0: I think it's fantastic, and of course a fantastic fit for the Family Life team and the work that you do. Good to give a shout out to Glenn Carpenter, actually, because I think I remember talking to Glenn Carpenter back in 2007 about this idea, and I'm sure, I mean, he's sadly no longer with us, but I'm sure he would be delighted to see what it has become. From Family Life's perspective, and I suppose for you and the team to say, hey, what role are we going to play? How are we going to serve into this vision? What are we going to bring to the table, as it were? The idea of a marriage survey, how did this come about?
1: Yeah, look, so a curiosity, really. That's the true answer. So there's a couple on our team, Garth and Kachina. They're based down in Dunedin. Shout out to all my friends from Dunedin there. And, you know, she actually has a background in research.
0: Okay.
1: And they just coming on board to join the team here at Family Life. And out of curiosity, they said, hey, we want to just see what relationship help couples really need and how are couples really doing. And so she took that knowledge, put together a survey, presented it to myself, and I said, well, what if we gave this to our nation? What if this survey, this opportunity to, I guess, to add your voice is something that could benefit everyone? And so it went from an initiative driven out of curiosity and some deeper insights as to what will really help relationships. Let's hear from people. What are they really after? And it went to the Marriage Week platform. And now we've had over 1,000 respondents already, which is amazing. Yep. Like that is awesome. And I think over time, this is going to be an open survey that we want to encourage people. Hey, add your voice. We want to hear from you. Mm. It's an anonymous survey. And just yesterday, we released those findings on the Marriage Week website. So, again, curiosity leading to conversation. And the campaign is purposefully called Let's Talk New Zealand.
0: Yeah.
1: And that's twofold. One, we want to get people talking to us about their relationships, what's really going on, anonymously, safe, non-threatening. We don't have anybody's data apart from the answers that they submit.
0: Yep.
1: But then Let's Talk New Zealand is also, hey, let's take these findings. Let's maybe bust some myths people commonly hold about marriage and where people are really at. And let's bust the myth that if you're struggling in your marriage, then it means you're incompatible or something's wrong.
0: Well, we're going to get into the survey results in just a moment. But, hey, good on you for doing this. It's a difficult thing to get off the ground on this because usually there's fish hooks for these sorts of things. Oh, this online survey and suddenly I'm on a database and all that type of thing. But this is, look, I was involved with it. My wife filled in the survey. I didn't copy her answers. A very simple thing to be involved with. And I think it's important to say, okay, yes, it was a finite snapshot of in the weeks building up to Marriage Week, this is what people were saying, but it's not like one and done. For people that are listening to this at the moment and saying, oh gosh, I wish I could have filled in that survey, there's still an opportunity in Marriage Week to add your data to the mix to create perhaps a fuller picture of how marriages are doing in New Zealand, right?
1: Well, fully agree with that, Andrew. And it's interesting that you asked me about where this all started and, that name Glenn Carpenter. I never personally knew Glenn, but I've heard a bit about, that legacy that he started. And, the word that came to mind when you said that was the word seed.
0: Yeah.
1: And the power of a seed and what can happen with an idea if given the right environment and space to grow. Look, not to take away from the size of the current data, which because I think 1,000 responses is still amazing.
0: Yeah.
1: But in some ways, I do think of it as a seed. Mm-hmm. Like, let this be the seed that will continue to shape the conversation. And if you're listening to this, add your voice to the National Relationship Survey.
0: Yeah.
1: It only takes about 7 minutes, and next year we'll release another round of report on what it is. And hopefully by then we've addressed some of the shortcomings and I can talk to what those are in a moment of the current survey, the results. And hopefully we just continue to add to that data and get a clearer snapshot. But most importantly, inform the types of initiatives that will become available in the future.
0: Yeah, totally. And honestly, 1,000 people in a survey, that's better traction than most political polls at the moment. And there's plenty of those that are happening at the moment as well. And honestly, with the survey, again, this is a wonderful way of doing it. You're not saying, hey, we've got the answers. We know what's wrong with marriages. We know what people are looking for, and here are the answers. It's more of an invitation to a conversation of saying, hey, here are some of the things that we think might be the issue, but what about you guys? What are the people thinking? Where are people genuinely struggling? You've had a chance to take a look at the data. Were there any surprises for you? Were there any things where you thought, actually, I didn't think that one would be as much of an issue as it turned out to be?
1: Well, let me start with the issues because that's always where we go, right?
0: Yeah.
1: The what is the number one issue New Zealand relationships are facing right now?
0: Mm-hmm.
1: I don't have a straight answer for that, a simple answer, should I say, for that. But I can share sort of between the men who responded and the women who responded, maybe how they compared and how they differ.
0: Mm-hmm.
1: But here's one surprising thing that did not show up in the top three issues or challenges or things, marriages face.
0: Yep.
1: And this is arguments about finances.
0: Wow.
1: Now, I say that's surprising because I may have been found saying that in the past, but I've definitely have heard it many times. and it's almost one of these commonly assumed myths, I guess, that this is one of the number one struggles. Now, not to take away from the fact that if financial pressure is present in your life and marriage, which for a lot of New Zealanders right now, I'm sure it is.
0: Yeah.
1: I think we've probably come a long way from when that data was initially released, saying finance is the one number one thing people struggle about. That's not to say people don't struggle it, but it didn't show up in the top three in this report.
0: Now, there's some pros and cons with that one. I mean, I'm very surprised that's the case, particularly in this cost of living crisis, which is perhaps the major election issue this year. But actually, the shadow side of that, maybe there's other problems that are even bigger than that, that are dominating people's thoughts. What were some of the top issues that people are wrestling with?
1: I'm going to tell you in a second, but
0: okay, I just want to
1: say this, that to quote Captain Jack Sparrow, the problem is not the problem, it's the way you view the problem.
0: Yeah, okay.
1: And that's probably not quoted well.
0: No, you would have got extra points for doing the voice, but no, any quote of Captain Jack Sparrow, I'm up for that.
1: Yeah. So here's the thing, it's not necessarily the thing that's the challenge.
0: Yeah.
1: It is how we go about the challenge.
0: Mm-hmm.
1: Okay, so without further ado, let me read to you what scored top three for the ladies and then what scored top three for the men, and then let's look at the overlap.
0: Mm-hmm.
1: So for the ladies, and I'm going from one to three, coming in first position, emotional connection and feeling understood.
0: Okay.
1: Okay. Number two, managing conflict and arguments.
0: Mm-hmm.
1: And third on the list is intimacy and sex.
0: Okay.
1: Remember, we're talking about the three big challenges.
0: Yeah, yeah.
1: For men, coming at number one on the list, intimacy and sex.
0: Mm-hmm.
1: Okay. So in both men and women, this is the top three.
0: This is an issue, yeah.
1: So three for women, one for men. An equal second place, managing conflict and arguments.
0: Wow.
1: Okay. And then the third is expressing own needs and feelings. It's interesting. The men identify a challenge with expressing their own needs and feelings. The women identify a challenge with feeling understood and emotional connection. So you can say there's somewhat of an overlap there.
0: Yeah.
1: But look, these needs are probably not, it's actually not a big surprise.
0: Yeah.
1: These are common things, and these are things that the best couples, the best marriages only do well because they've learned how to do well.
0: Yeah. And honestly, maybe it's easier to talk to somebody about, hey, we're having problems financially. Hey, we're having problems with the kids. Hey, we're having problems with being able to spend enough time together. Those are easier things to talk about socially. But those three that you mentioned, and as you say, different perspectives on this, those are perhaps some of the tougher things to talk about. And I know this is another part of the survey, actually, to say, okay, who do you have in your life that you can talk to about the issues? What type of trusting relationships and support structures do you have when things do get a bit tough?
1: Yeah, 100%. One of the things the survey also tried to really address is understanding the barriers that exist, the barriers that prevent people from reaching out for help. No surprises there. I've been saying this for ages, and now we actually have the data to prove that.
0: Yeah.
1: I think there's a real stigma and shame associated with reaching out for help or doing something for your marriage. The stigma being, if we do so, it means we're failing.
0: Yeah.
1: This survey clearly pointed out, of the couples who submitted, and this is one of the shortcomings of the survey, this is a voluntary survey. So people have to put up their hand and take it. And you could argue that maybe the majority of people who added their voice feel that they're doing okay. And that's why they can add their voice.
0: Mm-hmm.
1: And so a lot of the couples in this data set actually identified with having satisfactory and happy marriages.
0: Okay.
1: Yet they also identified that they still had challenges.
0: Mm.
1: So the finding there to note is that even if you have a great marriage, you still have challenges. Talking about the help and reaching out for help, of those people that say they have reached out or they have engaged with someone, maybe a mentor couple, they say the number one thing, and this is maybe a bit of a surprise, not so much, but it might be a surprise for many, the number one thing that they look for in a mentor couple when they're seeking help is not their expertise.
0: Oh.
1: Okay.
0: Yeah,
1: that's maybe a surprise right there. It's not their expertise. What did you think the number one thing maybe? I think you read the report, Andrew.
0: Well, look, I have glanced over it, but honestly, I'm scratching my head because that would have been top of my list. I want, you know, if I'm going to somebody for advice, I want them to have some expertise in the subject that I'm wanting advice on. Yep. But honestly, if I had to think of something that was better than that, it would be confidentiality. It would need to be somebody that I could share my heart with and know that it wasn't going to be talked around. You know, it wasn't going to be talked about at the next woman's craft evening. You know what I'm saying? That I could be open and honest and I could trust that person. That would be, pretty much top of my list.
1: Confidentiality scored high. The number one thing, however, is how well they listened.
0: Okay.
1: And so, you know, we say this all the time, especially with our marriage mentoring initiative. We want to raise up a movement of couples all over this nation who are putting their hands up as marriage mentors, not marriage experts.
0: Mm.
1: And this is why it's often been a struggle to get people onto this program because they often disqualify themselves. We're not good enough. We still have our struggles. Our marriage isn't perfect. But if you look at the data, people are not asking for perfect. They are asking for a trusted friend, someone who will listen. And maybe someone who's just walked the same journey they're walking, but a few steps ahead. And it doesn't necessarily have to be the same issues and same challenges. That was one of the options as well, seeking advice from someone who's gone through the same obstacles that actually didn't feature as much as someone who will listen to us and, like you said, treat our lives with confidentiality.
0: Honestly, I'm not sure how well I'd score on that one. My wife would certainly say I'm more of a talker than a listener. But it is a work in progress in that regard. This is, I suppose, an important area for people to recognize when they need help. As you say, it is a self-selecting survey that the people that said, hey, yeah, I'll take 7 minutes to fill in a survey, they're likely to be married people who recognize the importance of marriage in society. However, because it is anonymous, perhaps some of that reluctance, even if for people that are struggling, to say, you know what, in this space I can talk openly about some of the things that aren't so good. And I think that has been really useful in that regard. Just on the male-female thing, and this is no surprise to me, a lot more women took the survey than men.
1: Two-thirds.
0: Yeah, exactly. And not much of a surprise there. Perhaps this is something that women are more prepared to talk about than their husbands?
1: I would reckon so. I think, you know, you run a women's event at church.
0: Yep.
1: You fill the room. Why? Stereotypically, and I know this is a stereotype, but there's obviously a stereotype for a reason.
0: Mm-hmm.
1: Mostly, most women are just wired socially.
0: Yep.
1: It's just how they interact best, groups, socializing. There's an event, we're there. Men are mostly wired maybe in smaller groups.
0: Yep.
1: You just need one or two real good mates in your corner and you're fine. So I guess, you know, when you talk about the size of the group and the participation and how people speak, it is no surprise, but I would still put the challenge out to the men listening to this is like, we need to hear your voice.
0: Yeah,
1: like,
0: restore the balance.
1: Add your voice to the survey for next year.
0: And honestly, I mean, yes, more women than men by quite a lot, but still hundreds of men participated in the survey. So it's not that they're not represented, just perhaps not proportionately in that regard. It is good to see, though, and again, partly this may be because it's self-selecting, but generally positive, generally the people that that took the survey have a positive view of marriage generally and their marriage in particular. There's perhaps more hope out there in the marriage area than perhaps other headlines would point to.
1: Yeah, and we really made a big effort to go beyond church circles in gathering the data, right? Despite the effort we made, there's probably, and I have this data somewhere, sorry for misquoting it, I think around between probably 70 and 80% of our respondents were of Christian faith. Mm-hmm. So yes, we had a few in that category that's maybe not exposed to the church world, where in general I think there's an encouraging view of marriage and maybe some help and support in the community. Mm-hmm. So, you know, that might add to the fact that a lot of people who responded with feeling somewhat satisfied, at least, with their marriages. But this is an interesting one for me, is the fact that 1 in 8 of the respondents said they had no one they would feel comfortable sharing their relationship challenges with.
0: Wow.
1: So if we have 80% of this 1,000 feeling that they're doing okay, mm-hmm. can I suggest these 80% become the safe people that other people feel they can share with?
0: Yeah.
1: And the only way I believe we'll cross that bridge is if we can start talking open and honestly, not just about how beautiful our marriage is today, but talk about the wins we had to get to here.
0: Yeah.
1: The challenges we walked through to get to here. I've said this a number of times. I'll say this over again. People say there's nothing as beautiful as young love, but I would stress there's nothing as beautiful as old love.
0: Yeah.
1: The love that has stood the test of time. You know, we look at this couple that you know, they reflect on 50 or 60 years married, you know, a life that's behind them, and often have so much wisdom to share. But I think what we miss when we hear those stories is we miss the real trenches that they've walked through, and they've probably not told many people about it. Mm-hmm. And so my encouragement, if you're listening to this and you feel that you've got a decent marriage, is why don't you become that safe space where someone can confide, where you can encourage someone. And the way you break down those walls is not by sharing just how amazing you are.
0: That can be a bit intimidating, actually, can't it?
1: Exactly. Yeah. Share how you've struggled and why it is so amazing today. Mm. And because I would argue that it is only amazing because you've struggled.
0: Yeah, yeah. No, that is super good. And I suppose these are some of the key takeaways from this. What do we do with the data? It's not research for research sake. How does this help us? I mean, how does it help Family Life as a ministry? But how does it help us broadly as a society? Yes, to put down some foundations and to strengthen our own marriages, but to be able to celebrate and strengthen marriage as an institution within our society, within our churches, but also broader than that.
1: Mm, that's right. And, you know, to quote here, Jesus' words, you will know the truth and the truth will set you free.
0: Yeah.
1: I think there's a lot of things hidden in our conversation, in our communities, that once they're actually out in the open, it will make more people more confident to deal with the real things.
0: Yeah.
1: When I say hidden, I think it's probably not well known that relationships, all relationships, face challenges. We see that couple on a Sunday or somewhere in the week, and they've got their smiling faces on, and they're even in love, and you know, they show it, and that's great. It's great to see. But what we don't see is the argument they had this morning and the reconciliation on how they cleaned up that mess.
0: Yeah.
1: Those are the things that we actually need to be encouraged by, Because if we don't, and if we don't have that modeled to us, we think that if it's not all perfect and cuddly, then we're failing. Whereas the truth is, no, we're growing.
0: Yeah,
1: okay.
0: Yeah.
1: We're struggling and we're growing. And this is the hope. This is what I guess I'd want to leave people with is there is hope. There is so much hope for creating a marriage that will last a lifetime. But it starts with you and me making a commitment that we will grow together despite how difficult things might feel in this moment.
0: This is, I think, one of the things about the survey, now that the results are out, this becomes a wonderful talking point, a conversation starter, something which you can drop into casual conversation. Oh, I saw this survey the other day, and start talking about some of the statistics. It invites a conversation for people to go to add their own conversation or their own story to that as well, which I think is going to be a fabulous resource. But in terms of, I suppose, takeaway points, a couple of different things that we can do here. One of the things that stands out for me is, so how am I doing in my own marriage? For people listening to this who are in a marriage relationship at the moment, whether or not they took part in the survey, Marriage Week is as good a week as any to be able to ask the question, okay, what am I doing to confront some of the things that aren't as they should be, to do so in partnership and relationship with my husband or wife? What are we doing to go deeper on this and to create a stronger foundation? And I know Family Life has some wonderful resources here, but also the other partners for Marriage Week have programs and resources that can really help people there. But then, okay, if we've been given the blessing of a marriage that we're grateful for, the other question comes up, so what do you do with that blessing? How can you take that blessing and pass that on to other people that would also be blessed and appreciate it?
1: Yeah, and this is our invitation. You know, we talk about this idea of becoming a marriage on mission.
0: Mm-hmm.
1: Build a great marriage and position yourself in such a way that your marriage can have an impact on your corner of the world.
0: Yeah.
1: So appreciate those takeaway points, Andrew. The reality is there's no shortage of opportunities, whether you connect with Family Life. I know Alpha's running a training, or I think they ran it last night, for people who want to present their marriage course and take it to churches. We've been raising up a network of pastors who would take the Sunday leading into Marriage Week and preach on marriage, encouraging their congregation, you know, married and unmarried, to look at it from a covenant perspective and then also share that it's Marriage Week. I think opportunities and honestly resources abound.
0: Mm-hmm.
1: What we're lacking is conversation. Yeah. And so take the survey, as in get the report and read it and have a conversation with someone.
0: Mm.
1: You know, even if it's one person this week, have a conversation.
0: Such wonderful resources, all available at marriageweek.org.nz. Vaynard, thank you for all of the work that you and your team have done in this space. We're certainly having lots of conversations around this theme right through the week, but certainly encourage people to take these resources and, as we're saying before, a seed sown into good soil, producing a positive result, not just in your life, but in the lives of those that you love and pray for as well. Vaynard, thanks for what you do. Thanks for joining us today.
1: Thank you, Andrew.
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0: It is just coming up on 8 minutes to 1 o'clock. 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Marriageweek.org.nz, a fantastic conversation with Vanard Jacobs beforehand, and familylife.nz for the organisation that he leads. Lots of wonderful resources there and lots to prayerfully consider. Now, another one of the partners of Marriage Week is Focus on the Family, and, well, that program coming up just after news headlines at 1 o'clock. Creating lifelong memories with your kids through reading is the topic. Also, Tark Barner on the topic of love. That is Running With Fire, also coming up after news headlines at 1 here on Rima.
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1: In this update, an inquiry's found better collaboration between police and Oranga Tamariki could have prevented Tom Phillips heading back into the bush with his children. An almost four-year manhunt ended last September when police shot the Marukopa fugitive dead. Senior political reporter Azaria Howell has more.
2: The just-released report finds government agencies also overlooked or minimised harm and missed opportunities to find the children earlier. It found there were delays early on responding to a sighting and an aggravated robbery, and the Defence Force could have been used sooner and more fully. The government's accepted all recommendations.
1: The government says its amendments to fast-tracking don't throw the baby out with the bathwater. There's been widespread criticism of greenfield developments without proper infrastructure, getting fast-track approvals. Housing Minister Chris Bishop says they're making changes because developers aren't paying what they should. But he says overall the system is working.
3: Actually, fast-track's working well for lots of land projects. There's quarries, there's industrial parks, there's, you know, sort of brownfield projects, for example.
1: Wellington's mayor says the $600,000 overspend on the Central City website, Central Library website that is, isn't good enough. An external review's found it could have cost a lot less, with shortcomings in procurement and governance. Andrew Little says it was a small project that fell through the cracks of something much larger, costing a great chunk of money. He says the council needs to work on its processes.
4: The written instructions we have for all council staff about when they're managing a project, what they have to do and how managers oversee it and take responsibility for it, we've got to get those things sorted out.
1: Bank disputes taken to the Ombudsman are at a decade-long high. The Banking Ombudsman scheme investigated 283 disputes in the 12 months to June, with $1.3 million handed out in compensation. It's up more than 25% on the previous year, with ANZ and ASB receiving 109 disputes between them. Banking Ombudsman Nicholas Sladen attributed the rise to the current economic conditions and AI. The Duke and Duchess of Sussex could get publicly funded security cover now they're back in the UK. The couple have pulled 7-year-old Archie and 5-year-old Lilibet out of their new school just 2 days after they started, worried about their safety. The BBC's Ben Brown says it's understood the Royal and VIP Executive Committee, RAVEC, is looking into the non-working royals' protection needs.
5: The Duke of Sussex had previously mounted unsuccessful legal challenges over security for him and his family when visiting from the United States.
1: To Sport, Eden Park boss Nick Sortner is hopeful greater capacity at the venue will negate the potential of scalpers swooping in for Sunday's NRL playoff between the Warriors and Knights. Many loyal league fans were left fuming when tickets for last weekend's match at Mount Smart were being resold at inflated prices. There is no law to prevent on-selling legitimate tickets. Sortner says they're aware of the issue.
6: Tickets are very family-friendly in terms of its pricing, and we want to make sure that everyone has the ability to come to our national stadium this weekend and cheer on the Warriors. So we've worked with Ticketmaster, we've worked with the NRL.
1: More Sunday matches and a full round of fixtures over Easter weekend are features of the draw for next year's Super Rugby Pacific. 10 games will be played on Sunday next year. That's news and sport. I'm Raylene Ramsey.
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8: Kia ora. Taking a look at the weather forecast for all of New Zealand for the rest of today and all of tomorrow. Firstly, Northland to Tararaki, including Coromandel and Tomaranui. Cloudy periods with the odd light shower. Bay of Plenty, Taupo, Taihape, Whanganui and Manawatu. Some cloudy periods with the odd light shower, although becoming fine tomorrow morning. Gisborne to Wairarapa, it is fine for you guys. Horowhenua to Wellington and also across to the Marlborough Sounds. Fine periods today, cloudy with the odd shower tomorrow. Nelson, Marlborough, except for the Sounds and also for all of Canterbury, mainly fine. Rain develops about Canterbury tomorrow afternoon and evening. Some heavy falls and also snow to 500 metres inland and a few showers elsewhere. West Coast, Buller to Westland, showers spreading north today, turning to rain tomorrow with some heavy falls possible. Otago, Southland and also Fiordland. Mainly fine today. Make the most of it. Rain about Fiordland. Rain also spreading elsewhere tomorrow morning with heavy falls and snow lowering to 400 metres inland, turning to isolated showers later on. And finally, the Chathams, fine periods.
9: From the Bible. For God so loved the world that he gave his one and only Son, that whoever believes in him shall not perish, but have eternal life. Words to live by on Rema.
8: Well-known verse here, the words of Jesus to Nicodemus from John's Gospel, chapter 3 and verse 16. It is just gone 1:06 on Rema. Nau mai, haere mai, te ahi ahi pai. Whakwhitai ki a koe. Tēnā koutou katoa, ko Andrew Urquhart, tēnei. Coming up a little bit later this hour, we have Pastor Tark Barner continuing his Marriage Week theme, Champions for Love. Also, going to be doing my Te Reo Māori homework for Māori Language Week. And we've got a song in the reo as well. Firstly, though, on Focus on the Family, Sarah McKenzie is the special guest. The topic is creating lifelong memories with your kids through reading.
10: Reading did this interesting thing where it put us almost on the same side of the fence, because now we're reading and we're cheering and rooting for the same characters and we're holding our breath at the same moment or gasping. You know, it realigned us to remind us who we are.
11: That's Sarah McKenzie, and she joins us today on Focus on the Family with Jim Daly, sharing her passion for encouraging you as a mom and dad to read aloud to your kids. I'm John Fuller.
12: John, this is a great topic, and I think people are going to see this and hear this as we unfold it. When you read with your children, the benefits, they are astounding. Let me give you one stat. If you read an extra day with your child, you know, just that extra time during the week, for kids ages 1 to 10, that increases their standardized test scores by 15 to 30%.
11: Oh, my goodness.
12: You mean you start looking for a silver bullet? This is one of those things. Teaching your kids how to read and reading aloud with your children brings so much benefit. I mean, there's another crazy statistic that people that are in jail today were typically severely underperforming in their reading skills. At grade level, they were well below grade level. It just can set you up predictably for failure. For those that read at grade level or higher, it predictably suggests that they're going to be quite successful in school, in college, etc., professionally. So parents, don't take this subject lightly. Reading with your kids is really critical. Yeah. And with that, we're going to talk to our guest today about the importance of doing it and how to do it.
11: Yeah. And Sarah McKenzie is a blogger, podcaster, and speaker. And she and her husband, Andrew, have 6 children. The book we're going to be talking about today, I think it belongs in every family's, what would the room be? It's not a library anymore. It's the family room, the kitchen. This is a must-have book. It's called The Read Aloud Family, Making Meaningful and Lasting Connections with Your Kids.
12: Sarah, welcome to Focus on the Family.
10: Thank you so much. It is a pleasure to be here.
12: There is something here about being with your children, reading with your children. It sounds almost too simplistic, but what have you seen about the benefits of reading with your kids?
10: I actually think that's the catch right there. It does seem too simplistic. Yeah. So we almost don't trust it. I don't know.
12: Right.
10: As a mother, I often think if something's enjoyable or kind of easy to do, then it's probably not as effective as the stuff that's really hard.
12: You're suspicious.
10: Exactly.
12: Could it only cost a dollar? It should cost $100.
10: Exactly, yes.
12: And then I'll believe it. But it is true. And concentrating on some of these basics are the right thing to do.
10: Well, in his book, The Read Aloud Handbook, Jim Trelease says that if we could package into a pill, for example, all the benefits that just reading aloud to our kids would give them, we would all pay exorbitant amounts of money and stand in long lines to get it. But because it's free and doesn't require anything more than really just grabbing a book from the shelf and sitting down and reading with your kids, and not even that much of it. Actually, that's one of the things that I think is curious, that we tend to think the things that are good for our kids, we need to do a lot of, but we can see profound impact on the kids, even if we're only reading 10 minutes every other day with
12: them.
10: Think
12: of that.
10: Yeah.
12: Now, one of the things my boys and I, you know, I had the bedtime story. That was my chore. And it was a great chore. It was one I loved to do. And we constantly read over and over Goodnight Moon.
10: Yes.
12: To the point where I had to start making up new nouns for that book because, you know, the comb, the mush turned into oatmeal. But the kids loved it. And they could recite that, I think, even today in their 20s.
10: Probably.
12: They could verbatim recite that. But it was fun. It was fairly quick. And, you know, it just got to the point of them hearing me pronounce words. And I did some funny things just to keep it spicy.
10: Yeah.
12: And it worked. Yeah. But that's what we're kind of talking about.
10: Yeah. So one of the things that we don't realize is that language coming in through the ear has a pretty profound effect on kids, even differently than language they're reading with their eyes. I think most of us have a bias toward, you know, having our kids be able to read, which is, of course, an important skill. But what we know is that when kids are really good readers, the better they get at reading, the more they're skipping words, the faster they get at reading.
12: Yeah.
10: So those language patterns, those complete, sophisticated, grammatically correct language patterns aren't being stored in their brain the same way they are if you were being read to.
12: Let me ask you, you have a story, this is funny, from when your kids were younger about taking them to the zoo to see the walrus. What was the thrill of that? And then what did your daughter teach you?
10: Yes. So this is when my older kids, who are now all young adults, but when they were younger, we would take this weekly excursion to the zoo and I would let them pick. We're homeschoolers. We could go in the middle of the day when no one else was there.
12: That's great. A good plan.
10: Yeah, it's a great plan. And I would say each of you can pick one animal. That's what we're going to see. Because if you've ever taken a bunch of young kids to the zoo too, and you're like trying to walk them around, everyone's sweating and exhausted and you're like, we're at the zoo, have a good time, right? So I would say
12: it's a zoo taking the kids to the zoo.
10: Exactly. That's true. So we go to the walrus, and this particular enclosure, the walrus is mostly behind in this private space. And you just have to kind of wait till he or she, I can't remember, comes out by the glass. So we're sitting there waiting, and I'm telling them this is going to be amazing. Oh, watch, the water's rippling. Here it comes. And Allison, who I think was about 6 or 7 at the time, all of a sudden, the walrus comes into view, and I hear her say, oh, Mommy, look. And so I look over to see her face, and she is on her hands and knees staring at an ant on the sidewalk that's carrying a piece of food larger than itself. And I remember thinking, like, walrus? Ant. And I thought, wow, what a picture of how our kids can help us slow down and see the ordinary beauty in our lives. Here I am waiting for this big walrus moment, you know, and she's teaching me that the beauty and all the connection that can happen in this tiny little ordinary moment. We can see ants any day of the week, just go into my driveway. There's plenty of them there, right? But that's one of the things that I think reading aloud can do, actually. It feels too simple, too ordinary, too mundane that on a normal day, we can just pick up a book and read on the couch for a few minutes and it can make this huge difference. We think it takes big walrus size solutions. Tutors or private schools or lots of money and time invested. And there are good things to all of those things as well. But reading aloud is this really simple, unassuming ant that can actually make a really big
12: impact. Yeah, that's so funny. The observation of a 7-year-old. Yeah. I mean, yeah. Oh, that's a nice walrus. Let's look at the ant. That's funny. The other side of this, you know, even talking about my boys and Goodnight Moon, obviously that grew into their later years with reading scripture together, reading out loud together, one chapter for them to read, a chapter for me to read, which was all, we're still doing that, if you can believe it. I mean, Troy's 22 and we're going through different books of the Bible. And, you know, it is, I was thinking the other night, you know, he breezed through the scripture talking about Melchizedek, and he was pronouncing it accurately. You know, I know he's older now, but I was still, I don't think I learned Melchizedek until I was in my 30s.
10: Exactly. But I wouldn't have said it out loud right now without checking with you first.
12: You know, it's that, it's kind of that good thing again. And you can, it's something you could do for a long time, but how does reading connect families, not just the benefits of it, but connection?
10: This is the part that I think really took me by surprise, because I had read about how reading aloud improves academics and it helps. We know it also helps kids grow to be more empathetic, compassionate, kind, because of the way that as they're reading, they're walking a mile in the shoes of somebody else. Mm-hmm. But then what really took me by surprise is how reading these books gave our family almost an inside language, inside jokes, kind of similar to what happens when you go watch a movie as a family mm-hmm. and then somebody quotes the movie later and everybody laughs. But you're doing it with these books. You have so many more connection points to pull from.
12: Right.
10: The other piece that I noticed as my older kids were getting into their teen years is that as we started to butt heads with each other, which happened, you know, once or twice. Reading did this interesting thing where it put us almost on the same side of the fence, because now we're reading and we're cheering and rooting for the same characters and we're holding our breath at the same moment or gasping. You know, it realigned us to remind us who we are.
12: Yeah. I like that.
11: There was a moment, and I don't remember if we ever read the Wingfeather books or not. Maybe we did, and I've just forgotten. I mean, it has been a while since my kids were a read-aloud kind of age, but there was a parenting moment for you that came out of this series. What was that about?
10: So in this is a fabulous series by Andrew Peterson, and in the book, there is a grandpa pirate-like character who tends this garden, and there are these creatures that come and mess up the garden all the time. They're called thwaps. It's a fantasy novel. And I remember at one point, our oldest three are girl, boy, and our son had been sneaking into the girl's bedroom again. And so one of the
12: hiding
10: girls,
12: in the closet, right?
10: Was he hiding? He's probably
12: something
10: hiding in the
12: like
10: closet.
12: That.
10: Yes,
12: right,
10: hiding
12: right.
10: to surprise them.
12: Yes.
10: So one of the girls comes out and says, "Mom, Drew is hiding in our bedroom again. You've got to tell him to leave us alone, leave our stuff alone." And in that moment, I knew I could lecture again and tell Drew again all the things I'd said before. But I happened to spy on the counter the Wingfeather Saga, which we had been reading. And it just hit me all of a sudden. And I said, "Drew, don't be a thwap." And they all burst out laughing because
12: everybody
10: he knew
12: connected.
10: What it meant. Yeah, yeah, don't go in places you don't belong, mess things up, and just cause chaos. And so that was one of those joyful moments where I thought, look at that. That ended up being light and probably stuck better. I'm sure he snuck into their room again after that.
12: That's
10: I'm not sure.
12: True. And what a good way to get the point across without, you know, without confrontation.
11: It didn't have to be heavy-handed.
12: Good. Right, exactly. Yeah. You alluded to this in terms of empathy, but how does reading aloud to our kids prepare them for the challenges that they'll face later in life? I mean, that sounds like a really good lesson.
10: Yeah, I mean, as a mother, I know the thing that worries me most is how do I know that I'm giving my kids everything they need, which you can't, first of all. You also can't know what they need. You know, now my older kids are moving into young adulthood. I've got a missionary and an art student and an economist. They're all very different. They all need very different things. So I would spend a lot of time and energy worrying about how to give them what they need. And what occurred to me at one point is that every time we read a book, we are walking in the shoes of someone else. Mm. And we're seeing the world from someone else's point of view, and a world that might look similar to ours and a lot of times doesn't look similar to ours. And we're giving our kids the chance to watch heroes display tremendous virtue, you know, fortitude, and have to overcome. Almost every single story has a point around the 75% mark where it seems like all is lost. Hope is gone. There's no way that this hero, this main character, is going to be able to succeed. And I think if we're just reading story after story after story, what we're giving our kids is the opportunity to bear witness to that kind of facing of obstacles and sticking through it. And what like the consequences of what happens when there are bad decisions and good decisions and fortitude. And they've now borne witness to this so many times that it won't take them off guard, hopefully.
12: You know, as Christians, sometimes we shy away from that. But the power of entertainment is it does have a rather formulaic approach of the villain, the hero, et cetera, which I think is kind of seen as Tolkien or C.S. Lewis would say. That's kind of right there in the scripture, right? This is coming from God. He's the ultimate storyteller.
10: Yes.
12: Speaking of stories, you had a story in the book about a friendship between a girl named Rebecca and a boy named Billy.
10: Yes.
12: Tell us about that.
10: So a woman named Toni told me this story, and she said her daughter Rebecca went to VBS one year and would come home every day. She had met this new friend, Billy, and as she would talk about him, she would say what his favorite food was or the funny thing that had happened at VBS, and she just talked about how much she loved this new friend, Billy, every single day. So the final day of VBS comes, Toni goes to that parents, you know, production show thing that they oftentimes do at the end of a VBS week. And her daughter, Rebecca, says, "Mom, I want you to come meet my friend, Billy." And Billy comes over, and he's on a walker. He has cerebral palsy.
12: Oh.
10: And Toni thought, wow, Rebecca never mentioned that. I know so many things about this kid. And she never once mentioned that he used a walker or had cerebral palsy. And she also noticed that most of the other kids were kind of shying away from him. So she asked her daughter on the way home, she said, I'm so glad you were Billy's friend. It didn't seem like he had many other friends there. And she said, you know, Mom, it reminded me so much of when you read us Johnny Tremaine. Because in Johnny Tremaine, the main character is a silversmith, revolutionary America. Right at the beginning of the book, he is disabled in his hand. He's scalded. And he becomes a messenger, a horse riding messenger for the Sons of Liberty. But this child thought, wow, I know what it's like for a person to feel alone and have no friends, because that's exactly how Johnny felt in Johnny Tremaine. And then she saw it in her real life, did something about it. And this is why I think it's, a lot of times we talk about fiction, we say something like, we're escaping to fiction, or our kids are escaping from their lives. I just don't think that's true. Because we live in story, because God made us as a story, when we're able to read a story on the page, this is how it comes out in our actions with other people. I really think that reading fiction helps us love God and love each other better, because we're just being reminded so much of the story that we are a part of, the bigger story that we're a part of.
11: And Sarah, I was really struck by something you wrote in the book about how bad it is, how unfortunate it is that oftentimes we stop reading at a certain age, but actually our kids are learning life lessons all through life past that, and we should keep persevering. So there's kind of a mind shift a lot of us need to make. It's not like 10 years old, I'm done reading to you, but 10 years old, I need to keep reading to you.
10: Yeah, there's two things that stand out to me about that. One is that about the time kids can read on their own, about 10 years old, when they're, is also the time that they start to break away from us a little bit, and we need the extra points of connection. We need more opportunities to connect with them. The other important piece here is that our kids can always, our listening comprehension, our reading comprehension through the ear is always higher than it is through our eyes. So this is true as well for young kids. A four-year-old can't read The Lion, the Witch, and the Wardrobe, perhaps, but they can absolutely understand it when their mom or dad reads it to them, right? Or they listen to the audiobook. Same thing is true with older kids. One of my favorite, most cherished memories as a mom with my older kids is when my now 19-year-old son was in high school, and we listened to the audiobook, The Screwtape Letters by C.S. Lewis, and it was so amazing. One thing I should point out here, too, is that if anyone who's watching or listening thinks, my kids will not sit still for a book, this child never has sat still for a minute in his life, still to this day. And when we would read aloud, or when we listened to an audiobook, even in high school, he'd be doing push-ups, he'd be doing sit-ups. For when he was younger, he'd be jumping on the trampoline. And I would think, there is no way this kid is listening. But he actually listens better when he moves his body. Even my girls will color or draw while they're listening, and listen better that way. But we listened to C.S. Lewis's The Screwtape Letters. We listened to it all the way through. I had read it before, but when we got to the end, I said, do you want to read it again? He's like, yes. So we started it again, and we read a little bit every day, listened to a little bit every day, caught things we missed the first time. Now, this is a 16, 17-year-old kid. I can't remember quite how old he was when we did this. And still, 19 years old, I asked him not that long ago, what was one of your favorite books we read together when you were growing up? First thing he said was The Screwtape Letters.
12: Made that impact. I think it's one of the reasons Adventures in Odyssey has been so successful.
10: I think that's true.
12: It's just, it's always been that drama, audio drama.
10: Yeah.
12: And people have loved it. We are going to bring it out in an animated form next year. So we're excited about that. I want to hit the myths that you speak about. And these are the myths why parents don't read aloud to their kids. Hit those if you could.
10: Yeah, a couple of them that come to mind that I think are really common. One is that we all have way too much to do. There's so much.
12: We're so busy as parents.
10: But we are. For all the moms
12: but
10: out there,
12: not a
10: you
12: good
10: really
12: enough
10: are.
12: Excuse.
10: Well, here's the deal.
12: Dad, I think, step up.
10: That's true.
12: Yeah.
10: Absolutely.
12: Yeah.
10: Especially at the end of the day, there is no mother on the face of the planet who has the energy to read aloud to her children at bedtime. They're doing it because they are good mothers. But all of the dads out there should definitely be reading at that time of day and giving mom a break. I will say, I think that so often we think we have to wait till we have 30 minutes to read aloud, or maybe you wait till all of your kids, and if you have older kids and younger kids, they're never all at home at the same time exactly. It's tricky. So I would suggest just trying to find a 10-minute pocket, even if it's I read aloud to you while you eat breakfast or for 10 minutes after dinner, if you're doing a family dinner. If you read aloud for 10 minutes every other day, you will read for 30 hours over the course of the year. Another myth, I think, is that, and this is especially true in the world of social media, we see these pictures of kids who are being read to and they just sit, they're sitting all primly and obediently.
12: In their suit and ties?
10: Yes.
12: And dresses.
10: Yes. And the house is perfectly clean. And it's not true. Kids oftentimes listen better when they're doing something with their hands. So I would have a bin in the closet that had like Play-Doh, crayons, drawing paper, things like that, that we could pull out and the kids could, I would say, guys, in 5 minutes, we're going to read aloud. And I would just pull that bin out, and then they could all do something with their hands.
11: I'm just going to say, this was something I had to get over, was I thought my children should listen to me attentively as I was going through a book. I mean, it just took
12: a while.
11: You
12: demanded eye contact.
11: When I had a group of kids, it was sort of like, please pay attention. And I realized, no, they should be doing something.
12: I could see that.
11: Yeah.
12: I mean, you
11: playing perfectly
12: to
11: my point.
12: That
11: yes.
12: firstborn thing.
11: Yeah, let go of
12: Hey,
11: that.
12: We want a party. Let's all move and wiggle and
11: let it happen.
10: It's interesting because as a listener myself, when I'm listening to podcasts or audiobooks, I don't sit there and listen. I fold the laundry or take the kids on a walk or the dogs on a walk or I'm driving the car. And if I was just sitting there, I think my brain would not be focusing on what I was listening to.
12: You also talk about 5 keys of conversation in the book. The idea that, you know, I could see this, man, I could feel it. Because Jean and I, you know, we typically were kind of formulaic, you know, let's read. Now let's discuss the application that we might have. You know, we both went to college, so that's the mode you get into. Yeah. How did that book make you feel, Trent? You say that's not really the way to go.
10: Well, if you were to finish a book that you really loved, okay, let's just imagine you and your wife are in bed, you're reading, and you finish it, and you put it down, and you look at your wife, and you're like, that was so good. And she says, okay, well, before we discuss it, I want to make sure that you really read it and understood it. So she opens it up and starts asking you, where did it take place? What time period
12: this
10: was
12: this
10: in?
12: Yes.
10: Yeah. And what happens so often is we end up treating our kids like it's a quiz. Mm. And what they're then answering is, what does my parent want me to say? Instead of, oh, my parent's really interested in what that reading experience was like for me. So one of the ways around this is to not ask a question at all, but to use an open-ended question, something like, who was courageous in this story? That's one of my favorites. Mm-hmm. Who was the most courageous in this story? And you could ask your child that and see what they say. But if they're in the habit of answering quiz-like questions, it would be even better, I think, for the parent, after reading aloud a book together, to say, gosh, you know who was really surprisingly courageous in The Lion, the Witch, and the Wardrobe? Mr. Tumnus. You know, when he did XYZ, that was really, who do you think might have been kind of courageous? And all of a sudden it changes from a quiz where they're worried about getting it right or wrong to my parent actually wants to talk to me.
12: A discussion.
10: Yes.
12: Which is cool.
10: Exactly.
12: No, that's so good. I was thinking about that. Like, even with movies, you should be doing that. Like, why did the bad guy, why did he do such a good job in playing that role?
10: Yes.
12: I mean, what a
10: great question,
12: great question. Right?
10: Yeah.
12: Just the way he snarled, the way he treated somebody, right? That's a good way to
10: go. A great question I think you can use for absolutely any book or movie or anything, and it doesn't even take any brain power, is what is something you don't want to forget about that story?
12: Oh.
10: And that's something that if you were reading that book and you put it down and you told your wife that was so good, if she said, well, what's something you don't want to forget about it? It doesn't feel like an attack.
12: Right,
10: it doesn't
12: yeah.
10: feel like a quiz.
12: Yeah.
10: And it kind of makes you go, and then you kind of have to think through all the parts of the book. So there's all kinds of thinking that's happening, processing that's happening in a really beautiful, connected way.
12: One of those great books, and it is also a movie, Wizard of Oz.
10: Yes.
12: So you kind of suggested in the book some ways to talk to your children about something like The Wizard of Oz.
10: Yes. This book surprised me because the book, I think, is so much more delightful than the movie, and it's not nearly as scary. And the Wicked Witch is very much a smaller part of the story than she is in the movie. Anyway, I had pretty sensitive kids at this age and thought this might be a little scary for them. No, it wasn't too scary. But one of the surprising conversations that came up was when the question of would you rather have a brain or a heart came up, because we're talking about the Scarecrow and the Tin Man, and they're arguing over which one is more important. And I remember stopping and just saying, what do you think is more important, a brain or a heart? And of course, my oldest firstborn is like, a brain, obviously.
12: Right.
10: And her little sister goes, but without a brain, without a heart, how can you love? How can you love God? And of course, my oldest was like not to be outdone. So we came up with this great conversation that we never would have had that conversation with a 9 and 7 year old otherwise.
12: Yeah. Right? I mean, that's so cool. And that's a great place to end because in the end, I mean, we have the greatest book that's ever been written, right? So to parlay all of that back into helping your kids read scripture, understand scripture, and hopefully eventually live scripture as best as they can. That is the goal, right?
10: That's right.
12: And they can say Melchizedek. I think that's a great achievement. But this has been so good. Thanks for being with us, Sarah. Thanks for your work in this wonderful book, The Read Aloud Family, Making Meaningful and Lasting Connections with Your Kids. I think that's one of the great things all parents want to do. And you've done a beautiful job putting it here.
10: Thank you. Thank you. Focus on the Family is doing such good work in the world. It's an honor to be here.
11: It was such an honor to have Sarah with us as she explored the value of reading to our children. And it may be challenging to switch out a screen for a book, but I hope you found some encouragement that reading is an investment you can make in your child that will pay off richly for the rest of their lives. And speaking of reading, let me encourage you to pick up a copy of Sarah's book, The Read Aloud Family. 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
14: Really good stuff on Focus on the Family. Such practical wisdom, creating lifelong memories with the kids through reading. I remember my mum reading Watership Down to us kids. It was pretty scary at times, honestly. I was just a wee nipper back then. It was a while ago, I tell you. But that program we've just heard, of course, Sarah McKenzie, the special guest, that program will be repeated tonight just after 7 o'clock. And tomorrow on Focus on the Family, Learning the Lost Art of Listening. What was that? I said Learning the Lost Art of Listening. That is Focus on the Family tomorrow afternoon. And Becky Harling, the special guest on the program there. Now, Focus on the Family New Zealand is one of the special partners that are teaming up for Marriage Week this week, including the Family First organization, New Zealand Christian Network are involved, the Shining Lights Trust, also known as the Hope Project, and, of course, Family Life. Now, I was talking to Vena Jacobs from Family Life just under an hour ago, talking in particular about Marriage Week and the results of the National Relationship Survey. Did you take part in that? Certainly my wife and I took part in that separately, not together. We weren't sharing it. We weren't peeking in and sharing each other's answers. But yeah, fascinating stuff, actually. You can find out more about that marriageweek.org.nz, and in fact you can find out more about all of the programs of Marriage Week this week, marriageweek.org.nz. All of the ministries I mentioned are linked through from that page. And if you wanted to find out more specifically about Family Life and the conversation that I had with Vaynard about the National Relationship Survey, it is familylife.nz for more information there. Now, still to come on the program, of course, we have Running with Fire. Pastor Tark Barner, he is continuing with his Marriage Week theme on Running with Fire this week, talking in particular about being a champion for love. That's coming up in just a moment. Also, we have a song in Te Reo Māori. It is Te Wiki o Te Reo Māori. And doing my homework, a special Werewa challenge set for me this week to practice and to learn a prayer written particularly for Rima. Going to be jumping into that in just a moment.
15: 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I'm going to set my world on fire.
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0: such a talented couple. That is Charles and Emily Looker, also known as Arrow, and such a catchy song as well, Kia Mo. Now, don't have the gift of translation on that one, but we are taking the opportunity to play a song in Te Reo Māori. And hey, Charles and Emily, Christian couple, and certainly their music written not just through a Te Reo Māori lens, but also a Christian lens as well. So a pleasure to be playing their music on the radio this week. Now, I've been given some special homework for Te Wiki o Te Reo Māori. Manaaki Nui Te Kahu, who is the chaplain for Te Wānanga I Horangi, has written some prayers, particularly for Rima, actually. Such a blessing to us. Ngā Manaaki Nui Te Kahu, who is the Pūwairua, the chaplain at Te Wānanga I Horangi, he's written some prayers, and I thought, look, if I could practice them, get my tongue around them, commit them to memory, it'd be good to be able to speak these words of blessing. So that's what I'm doing throughout the week, having a go, taking the next step in my Te Reo Māori journey, and then Manaaki Nui is going to join me on the program on Friday, see how we go with that one. Yeah, no peeking. But for now, I am looking, I'm reading, I'm trying to get my tongue around it all. The prayer goes as follows. I te kupu, no na rangi me te whenua ahanga. No u te reo tuatahi, no o te kupu whakaotinga, tau tau tauana. Amene. There we go. Growing in confidence it is. Yeah, it is a little bit of a tongue twister, but hopefully I will have that down pat by the end of the week and see how we go. I mean, the thing is with Manaaki Nui, he's very gracious. So even if I don't do very well, he's going to be nice. And I suppose that's the encouragement as well. And we certainly get this from the good folk at Te Wānanga I Horangi, which is a faith-based, full immersion tertiary institution. I was visiting there actually last week. So exciting to see so many pupils enrolled, so many people going further in the Te Reo journey. And earlier in the week, they launched a wonderful resource. It's a bilingual publication based on the stories from our past. So it's bilingual. He Mata Kitenga Kura, or In Their Words, co-written by Te Hira Painga and Dr. Samuel Carpenter. Now, I did some interviews with Te Karere Scarborough from Te Wānanga I Horangi and also Dr. Samuel Carpenter. I did those interviews last week. We're going to be playing them out tomorrow on the program as part of our midday and evening edition feature. So, yeah, make sure you listen out for that. And I really would encourage this resource, full of some wonderful stories and excerpts from journals from back in the day, looking at the relationship between Māori and their faith in their own words from back in the day. So these are some original source documents. They're in Te Reo on one page and the English translation on the other. So a wonderful tong, a wonderful resource, both linguistically and spiritually as well, I think. As I say, going to be talking more about that on the program tomorrow afternoon here on Rima.
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0: That's where my people are from, actually, Rotorua, and hope to be back there just for the weekend in a couple of weeks. So, yeah, wonderful part of the country. It is just after 2:45. That is time for Tark Barner and Running with Fire.
12: Want to win in life's challenges? 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
13: This week we're on a hugely challenging but incredibly important topic, and that's to be champions for love. The Bible says, "By this will all men know you are my disciples when you have love one for another." And the definition of love is in 1 Corinthians 13. Though I speak with the tongues of men and of angels, but have not love, I've become sounding brass and a clanging cymbal. Boy, it's pretty descriptive, isn't it? And though I have the gift of prophecy and understand all mysteries and all knowledge, though I have all faith that I could move mountains, but have not love, I am nothing. Not even something, just nothing. And though I bestow all my goods to feed the poor, and though I give my body to be burned, but have not love, it profits me nothing. Love suffers long and is kind. Love does not envy. Love does not parade itself, is not puffed up, does not behave rudely, does not seek its own, is not provoked, thinks no evil, does not rejoice in iniquity, but rejoices in the truth. This is challenging, isn't it? Bears all things, believes all things, hopes all things, endures all things. Love never fails. Now abide faith, hope, love, these three, but the greatest of these is love. Interesting, isn't it? Love is put ahead of faith, which can move mountains, put ahead of hope, which we all need in our lives. Love is the greatest. Well, as for me, I do desire to speak in the tongues of men and of angels, but the Bible says without love, I'm just a clanging cymbal. I do want to have faith to move mountains, and maybe I will one day. But without love, it's nothing. I really don't like this message. Maybe you are with me on that. But hey, I need to still speak it and I need to embrace it because it's so important. Every person on earth is desperate to be loved. We are created with this deep inbuilt need to be loved. It's the essential foundation upon which we can develop. If love is the greatest, then love may be the greatest power in the universe. When a person is truly loved, the impact on them can be huge for good. A sociology class did a study of 200 young people in Baltimore. They concluded that not one of them had a chance. They were losers, no hopers. 25 years later, a sociology professor did a follow-up study, located 180 of the 200 students. Of the 180, 176 had become doctors, lawyers, ministers, successful in business.

0: you shall love your neighbor as yourself. First, love God, all your heart, mind, and soul. But secondly, out of that, I think even as a result of that, love people. If we do those two things, we're fulfilling the great commandments of the law and of the Word of God. It's not just a natural love we're talking about. It's a love that's flowing through us by the power of the Holy Spirit.
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2: Tark Barner back again, same time tomorrow here on Rema. Continuing in his series on Running with Fire, all about love, not just romantic love, as in love and marriage, but also spiritual love, champion for love. That is his topic all of this week on Running with Fire. A few minutes away from 2 o'clock, which means that is pretty much my lot for this part of the day. Tom Francis along to see us through the next part of the afternoon. Of course, Tom filling in on the drive show this week. Brand new drive show from Monday. Also something which is happening from Monday is there'll be no more evening edition. Yeah, that wraps up this week. But there are some exciting new things happening for the Thoughts and Comments show next week as well. Stay tuned for details on that one. Now, I will be back just after 6 o'clock this evening for evening edition. So we are continuing this week. But hey, whenever we connect together and continue this conversation again, this korero, stay listening, keep thinking, and keep the comments coming. Ka kite anō, mā te wā.

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1: In this update, government agencies failed the children of notorious Marukupa fugitive Tom Phillips, missing opportunities to keep them safe. Police shot him dead a year ago, ending his 4 years on the run. An inquiry released publicly today finds police were slow to act on reported sightings, and Oranga Tamariki dismissed family concerns for the children's well-being. Minister in charge Louise Upston says the report pinpoints key issues and challenges agencies to reflect and do better.
2: It finds that agencies did not take all practicable steps to protect the children and could have taken some steps earlier.
1: Oranga Tamariki head Amanda Malu says some ministry actions fell well short of her expectations. She's acknowledged the courage shown by the children's mother and older siblings.
3: We did not listen in the way that we should have. They deserved better from us, and for that, I am truly sorry.
1: Justice Minister Paul Goldsmith says protesters could have phoned him instead of riding horses in a hikoi from Hastings to Parliament. The Ngāti Kahungunu-led convoys carrying a petition protesting a controversial bill that tweaks references to the Treaty of Waitangi in 19 pieces of law. It has more than 47,000 signatures. Goldsmith says the bill won't change the world and claims the government has improved Māori outcomes this term.
4: Like reducing the number of victims of crime, like improving attendance of Māori kids at school, focusing on immunisation.
1: Our lowest earning and youngest workers could get the short end of the stick if ACT has its way. It wants to freeze the minimum wage for 3 years and cap pay for under 20s at just over $14 an hour in their first year of work. Unions would also have a harder time collecting membership fees, and people lodging personal grievances have less time. Leader David Seymour claims this will create more opportunities and help businesses grow.
5: There are people who will see this as suppressing wages, but what they fail to understand is that the law can't make people more productive.
1: The housing market ball is in the buyer's court. The Real Estate Institute's house price index has fallen 0.9% in the past year and 17.1% from the peak of the housing boom. Sales are down 13% annually. The average days to a sale have gone from 48 days to 51. Chief Executive Lizzie Riley says there's lots of choice.
6: There's no significant shifts downward or upward. It's quite a stable market. So in terms of you've got a decision to make and you can make it when you want to make it and when you need to make it for your family.
1: Foodstuffs has turned the soil on a $340 million distribution centre on Palmerston North's outskirts, the size of 4.5 rugby fields. To sport and a mixed update on injuries from Warriors coach Andrew Webster ahead of their sudden death NRL finals clash against Newcastle on Sunday. Prop Jackson Ford won't play due to an ankle injury suffered in last weekend's loss to the Dolphins, his first game back from a layoff with a torn pec. Centre Lika Asima is highly doubtful. He was a last-minute withdrawal from the Dolphins' defeat with a hamstring issue. But Webster says wing Dallin Watene Zalesniak, who hasn't played since breaking his collarbone, is a chance to play. Manager Darren Baisley has selected his 23-man All-Whites football squad for an Asian tour across this month and next. 16 players have been retained from the World Cup. That is news and sport. I'm Raylene Ramsey.
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8: Northlands, Aucklands and Western Waikato, cloudy periods, a few showers, mainly eastern Northland. For the remainder of Waikato to Wellington, including Coromandel, Bay of Plenty and the Central High Country, mainly fine with areas of morning and evening cloud, one or two showers over inland Bay of Plenty. Gisborne to Wairarapa, generally fine. Buller to Westland, partly cloudy, showers south of the glacier, spreading north this afternoon and evening. Nelson, Marlborough, Canterbury, Otago and Southland, excluding Stewart Islands, mainly fine with high cloud thickening over Otago and Southland this evening. Fiordland and Stewart Islands, mostly cloudy with showers turning to rain this afternoon, possibly heavy this evening.
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8: 2 Timothy 2:15 there, words to live by. The Drive Show, welcome on in once again. I'm Tom, good to have you with us on a Tuesday afternoon. Now, throughout last week and into this week, Jeff Vines has been looking at the final book in the Bible, Revelation, and he continues to do so today as we kick off the show. And today, looking at the end of history, either being very close to God or very far away. And what does it look like now? Well, let's find out as we once again return to Jeff Vines' program today with Jeff Vines.
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12: Hello, this is Today with Jeff Vines. My name is Bill, and thanks for joining me. We're about to continue with Pastor Jeff in a series on Revelation. 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In this episode, Pastor Jeff talks about the end of history and being extremely close to God or extremely far from him. What does that look like now? And what does it mean for eternity? Here's Pastor Jeff with the message.
10: Quickly, turn in your Bibles to Revelation chapter 20. Revelation chapter 20. I love extreme sports, guys. I really love extreme. I don't like performing them. I just like watching them. And if I can be honest, I know a pastor probably shouldn't say this, but I like the crashes. I don't really watch it for when they're doing well. You wait with anticipation of when they're going to crash. Isn't that terrible? I mean, you do it too, though. People go to car races not to see them go around the track hundreds of times. What do they wait for? When the crash happens. And then they fake it. They kind of go, oh, no. But down deep inside, they're thinking, yeah. Skyboarding. Think about this. You're plummeting through the air, flips and twists and turns. And then the best part, they say, is when you let the parachute out the last possible moment. That's extreme sport. Rock climbing. They now do a lot of rock climbing up the face of rocks, just with your hands and feet, you know, in crevices, just trying to go up. Tom Cruise in the movie Mission Impossible. I remember that great scene where he had to turn because he was startled and he was hanging on the rock. Now, I know in the studio, probably he was 6 inches above the ground, but it made us think he was way up in the air. And that's an actual sport, rock climbing. Street luges, 70 plus miles per hour. Think about this. Through winding curves at death velocity speed, man. It's the crashes are amazing, and that's what we all wait for, if we're honest. We wait for the crash. How about parachute slalom? Okay, they take you up about 2,000 feet in the air and drop you, and then you start skiing. You hope you hit the right target. You start skiing down the face of a cliff, basically. You got to be a great skier to do this. Again, we don't watch the skiing. We're waiting for the spectacular crash. And on YouTube, you can just see crash after crash after crash. What kind of sadistic people watch this stuff? These are extreme sports. These are sports people who bike and golf and play bridge and go for a little hikes up to the A. You know, these are people who get tired of that. And they want to go past the mundane mediocrity. They want to do something that's kind of like death-defying. Now, here's the thing about the book of Revelation. We got two chapters left, and we're going to deal with what is arguably the most difficult chapter in the book. But so far, you should have seen that this is a pretty extreme book. You've got some extreme pictures. I mean, some visions that are downright extreme. I mean, dragons and beasts of the earth and the sea and seven heads and 10 horns. And for us, we look at it, we think, wow, that's extreme. John, he knows what the vision represents. In most cases, he knows there are symbols, there are metaphors to describe and communicate a vision that he needs to know that will encourage the people of his day who are being persecuted under the Roman authorities. But it's also extreme, a book with extreme messages. It says that every person on planet Earth is headed to one of two spiritual realities, and those spiritual realities are extreme. There's nothing mediocre or mundane about either one. That you're either going to experience extreme closeness to God, or you're going to experience something that is extremely apart from God, and you get to choose. Extreme intimacy with God or extreme estrangement from God. But the problem is, where there is no God, there is no good thing. Extreme joy or extreme pain. Extreme love and relationship or extreme hate and loneliness. And the book of Revelation, especially, and the Bible as a whole, teaches you that the trajectory that your life is on now will go into warp speed in eternity. So what you say you believe and how you actually live can be two totally different things, and nobody really knows except God. And so whatever trajectory you're on now, if your life now is about making money ultimately and about becoming more and more wealthy, and religion to you is just the thing that you do to get what you really want, your real saviors, if that's the trajectory of your life now, then that will go into warp speed in eternity, and you'll move farther and farther away from God. And you'll not be able to use God any longer for your means, because you'll be separate. And in the words of C.S. Lewis, he will give you the desires of your heart. If you lived on planet Earth and you said, I don't need God, I don't want God, and I'm going to do my own thing, but I do want to use God for my purposes, to get my real saviors, money, power, and I'll use religion that way, then God says, I'll say, depart from me, I never knew you. But if your passion here is to know God and is to seek God and to build the city of God in the city of man, and to build the city of man for the sake of the city of God, to not separate, not assimilate, but to permeate the city with the good news of the gospel, if that's you, then one day that goes into warp speed, and God will be your God, and we will be his people. Now, I've tried my best to help you understand what I believe to be the oldest view of the book of Revelation, the cyclical approach. And we've said that the book of Revelation is six cycles, and each cycle tells you the types of events that are going to happen on planet Earth from the time Jesus establishes his kingdom until the time he returns. We kept dealing with these numbers and these phrases because if you look at all of world history in 7 years, the perfect amount of time, complete amount of time, then 3.5 years and 3.5 years, then the 3.5 years the Bible talks about in the book of Revelation, which is 1260 days, 42 months, time, times, and half a time, represents the time between the time Jesus set up his kingdom until the time he returns. And we've seen, if Revelation is truly a cyclical book, then we should expect to see the second coming six times. And we do. We see it after the seven seals. We see it after the trumpets. We see it after the bowls of wrath. We see it after the beast of the sea, beast of the earth, the dragon. We see it after the great harlot. So we should expect to see second coming language, and we do. Six times. That's because the book of Revelation is not chronological. It is not dealing with the last 7 years of world history. It is dealing with the time between the time Jesus set up his kingdom until the time he returns. And in the book of Revelation, there will be one scene on the play. They will use metaphors and symbols and wipe the stage clean and bring in the new symbols and the new metaphors, but they're all communicating the same message, which is what? You should expect, you and I, the church will be persecuted, and it always has been. It's still being persecuted now. There are people who are crucified, burned at the stake, can't get jobs. Their entire villages are wiped out simply because they are Christ followers. Thousands die every day. You're just privileged that you don't have to experience that here. You should expect the gospel to go out in conquest, the rider on the white horse, and that for Satan to follow. And the church will be persecuted, and there will be wars and rumors of wars. There will be earthquakes. There will be floods and famines. It will happen in every generation to some degree until Christ returns. And there will be anti-godly governments and anti-godly religions. There will be religious movements that start up and claim that Jesus is a good teacher, a mentor. But in reality, they strip him of who he really is. They de-deify Christ. They dethrone or try to debunk God. And they will look good on the outside because Satan masquerades as an angel of light. He's no dummy. And there will be plenty of people who will be pulled away, but there will be those who remain and who will make it through the great tribulation. So if you've not noticed by now, the tribulation is now, and it has been since Jesus set up his kingdom. There's no great tribulation of a few years happening toward the end of time. We've been in the tribulation. You may not feel like it, but I guarantee there have been plenty of Christians who have. And so now we come to the last vision. The reason people struggle with Revelation 20 is they see it, again, as something that happens near the end. But Revelation 20 is a description of the types of events. It's the last vision of the six before we go to the new kingdom, Jerusalem. The new city of God. So that means when we read Revelation 20, we're about to read. Now stay with me. It's going to get loud in here in a second. I'm trying to be calm so that I can have the energy. You're about to read about yourself for those who have been called out. And you should discover a few things, three things about yourself maybe you had not previously known. And so the last vision of the cycle, the sixth one starts after the fifth one ends. And the fifth one ends by the great rider on the white horse, and judgment day happens in the second coming. And then here's the last vision, and we read in verse 1 of chapter 20, I saw an angel coming down from heaven, having the key to the bottomless pit and a great chain in his hand. He laid hold of the dragon, that serpent of old, who is the devil and Satan, and bound him for 1,000 years. And he cast him into the bottomless pit and shut him up and set a seal on him so that he should deceive the nations no more till 1,000 years were finished. But after these things, he must be released for a little while. Now, if I'm suggesting Revelation 20 has to do with the events that are going to happen in the world from the time Jesus establishes his kingdom until the time he returns, we got to answer a few questions. Like number one, how long is 1,000 years? Now, we're in apocalyptic literature. This is not a literal 1,000 years. We don't look at any other number like that. Why should we suddenly look at this as literal? That makes no sense to me. This is 1,000 years. 10 multiples of 10 is the perfect amount of time. What time is this? This is the time when Jesus says, this is the time the church will operate. This is the time in which Satan will be bound. And then one day he'll be released and the end will come. The 1,000 years is the perfect amount of time. It's another way of reflecting 12, 60, 42, 3.5, time, times and a half. It's 1,000 years, God's perfect amount of time. And it lasts from the time Jesus establishes his church until the time he returns. Second question, are you telling me, Pastor Jeff, is Satan bound now? Yes, he is to a degree. Matthew chapter 12, they accused Jesus of casting out demons in the name of Beelzebub. And Jesus said, that's ludicrous. A house divided will not stand. And then he says this, but if I'm here and I'm casting out demons by the Spirit of God, surely the kingdom of God has come on you. Or how can one enter a strong man's house and plunder his goods unless he first binds the strong man and then he will plunder his house? Jesus saw his work of ministry on the cross as binding the strong man. When you hear binding, you think of totally tied and unrestricted, not able to do anything. But the Greek word binding is a restriction of some kind. Is Satan restricted now? Of course he is, to a degree. Think about it. In the Old Testament, there was no indwelling presence of the Holy Spirit. God sent his anointing on people for specific times and specific occasions, like King David or King Solomon. But in the New Testament, because of the work of Jesus on the cross, guess what? The Spirit of God comes, the Parakletos, the Comforter, and he lives on the inside of you and me. And greater is he that is in us than he that is in the world. So that Satan can no longer roam and do whatever he wants to do. Sure, he's still the prince of the power of the air. Still, he's in charge of the world system, but he still answers to God. God is still on the throne. He's on the throne of this world and on the throne of your life. Now, here's the beauty of it. Here's the beauty of it. Greater is he that is in you than he that is in the world. What does the binding accomplish? Look at the next verse. So that he should deceive the nations no more till 1,000 years were finished. In other words, when Jesus came and established his kingdom, we read earlier that Satan was thrown out of heaven, man. He's thrown down into the abyss. And yes, while his demons still roam and there's still work that happens, he's restricted in the sense that he cannot prevent the gospel from going out. And no matter what he does, it backfires. He thought he killed the Messiah. He saved the world. When he martyrs the church, when people give their lives for the cause of Christ, he thinks he's going to stifle the progress of the church. What happens instead? It serves as a catalyst, man, for church growth, and the church explodes when it is persecuted. Imagine how frustrated he would be. And the gates of hell, or the gates of Hades, which means death itself, will not prevail against the church. That means your prayers work. It means when you pray, God hears. And the armies of heaven follow. James 5:16, the effective prayer of a righteous man releases the divine energy of God. It means that you might be tempted, but you can't be possessed. You're a child of God. And two entities that are directly opposed to each other cannot occupy the same house. You are safe. You are secure. The word of God does not return void. When you speak it, it's effective. It's efficacious. Strongholds in your life will be broken. And the problem is, the reason so many of us are living as Christian zombies, which in reality there's no such thing, is because you forgot that you're going to face hardship, fear, persecution, anxiety. Those things may be a reality, but they do not defeat you, because he who is in you is greater than he that is in the world. And that's why Jesus said in Luke chapter 10, after he sent the 70 off to do ministry, they came back and they said, Lord, even the demons are subject to your name. And he said to them, I saw Satan fall like lightning from heaven. Behold, I give you the authority to trample on serpents and scorpions and over the power of the enemy, and nothing by any means shall hurt you. Let me ask you something. Did you call on Christ to save you? At some point, did you? I mean, surely part of the reason you're here, if you're not a visitor and you're not maybe seeing what this Christianity is all about, but for most of you, I'm assuming that there was a time that you said, Lord, I get it. I cannot save myself. I need salvation. Somebody introduced you to Christ and you began to recognize your eyes were open and you began to see him for who he really is. Not just a good teacher, not just a mentor, but the Lamb of God that takes away the sins of the world. And you called on his name because you knew if you would call on his name, you would be saved. You called on his name and you said, Jesus, I know I can't be saved in and of my own effort. Forgive me of my sins. Save me. Make me right with God. And you did that. Now, can I ask you a question? When you did that, did God save you? Yes, he did. He forgave you of your sins, past, present, future. Not because of how good you are, but how good Christ is, and to have the compassion to give his life for yours. So when you called on his name, did he save you? Can I ask you something? Is it hard to save you? I would assume yes. That's pretty hard to take you out of darkness and make you transformed into light. To take a person, these old vessels that we are, these aging vessels that are corrupt inside. Come on, you know you are. I know I am. We know we are. And to save us, to put us in a position where we actually have the right to walk into the throne room of the living God. So I'm assuming that's hard. If you called on God and he saved you, then my goodness, call on him for your children. Call on him for your marriage. Call on him for your addiction. Call on him for your fear and anxiety and depression and doubt and worry. He already did the hard stuff. Call on him. Next verse says, and I saw the thrones and they sat on them. This is beautiful. Who's the they? Well, that's you and me. And judgment was committed to them. You mean we're supposed to judge? Hold on. Then I saw the souls of those who have been beheaded. There are some who will be martyrs for their witness to Jesus and for the word of God, who had not worshiped the beast or his image and had not received his mark. So there will be those of us who live, who reign, who we woke up and we refuse to worship the beast, the systems that take us away and lure us away from God. We refuse to worship money and power and position. All of those things that aren't necessarily inherently evil, but they didn't become our priority. We refuse to do what everybody else does. We swam against the stream, man. We live against the grain. We said, okay, these of themselves, they're not bad things, but our ultimate pursuit, our ultimate passion is for God. We didn't take the mark of the beast. We didn't do the things of the evil one and think the thoughts of the evil one. Remember, this comes right out of the Old Testament with phylacteries. They put these scriptures on their wrist and on their forehead to represent that we do the thoughts of God and we think the thoughts of God. We do the deeds of God. We think the thoughts of God. So there are going to be some during this time that claim to be Christ followers. They actually are. They, down deep inside, they are. They really do pursue God. They pursue the things of heaven. They know that they live for an eternal kingdom. They didn't receive the mark. The mark they received was the seal of the Holy Spirit. And God will keep them till the day of redemption. And here's the beautiful part of that passage. And they came to life and reigned with Christ for 1,000 years. Now, can I say something? Are you telling me that we were once dead and we came to life? Yes. That's exactly what the Bible says. Therefore, we were buried with him through baptism into death, that just as Christ was raised from the dead by the glory of the Father, even so also we should walk in a newness of life. In Romans 6, the Apostle Paul, the greatest theological treatise ever written, says that our death, burial, and resurrection in baptism, we were raised to live new. We've experienced a resurrection. Our eyes have been opened. We have been awakened. In 2 Corinthians chapter 5, therefore, if anyone is in Christ, the new creation has come. The old is gone. The new is here. We woke up, but I got to tell you, some of you don't look like you woke up. You don't. But the Bible says there was a time in your life, your eyes were open. You live for different purposes, different reasons. You get fired up about different things now and you're reigning with him. Really? How do we reign? Ephesians 2, but because of his great love for us, God, who is rich in mercy, made us alive with Christ, even when we were dead in transgressions. It is by grace you have been saved. And God raised us up with Christ and seated us with him in the heavenly realms in Christ Jesus. That's not talking about something future. It's talking about now. How's that work? Well, where is Jesus? At the right hand of the Father. Does he just sit there? I don't think so. He's everywhere. It's like God says, this is my right hand man, but it's like Jesus says, okay, I'm your right hand man, but these are my right hand men and women. We are seated with him. Do you know that Jesus told the disciples, whatever you bind on earth will be bound in heaven. Whatever you loose on earth will be loosed in heaven. What does he mean? In a real way, we are the judges of planet earth. Now, I know that just, oh, that goes against the grain of some of you. We're not to judge people. No, no. In the sense that we present the judgment already determined by God, the salvation is found in the name of Christ. And insofar as we accurately present the truth of God's word, we are the judges. We are reigning. We are judging with Christ. And so we reign with him. We are alive. We woke up. We swam upstream. And you know that Isaiah 54, now deal with this, you theologians. Deal with this one. A prophecy about the coming people of Christ. No weapon formed against you shall prosper, and every tongue will rise, which rises against you in judgment, you shall condemn. This is the heritage of the servants of the Lord, and their righteousness is from me, says the Lord. You woke up, right? Some of you can't even wake up now. He cannot overpower you. Do you understand that? Okay, so you made some mistakes in your life. All right, so you've got some addictions you're having a tough time getting rid of. Okay, so you had a bad family life and there's baggage. Okay, I got that. Hey, you're not alone in that. We all have a burden to bear, a burden to carry, every single one of us. And we all have sin in our life, every single one of us in this room. Paul said, I'm the chief of all sinners. We all got our weaknesses and for heaven's sake, I watch YouTube videos of destruction. What kind of pastor is that? We got our issues, but he cannot overpower me. He cannot overpower you. You weep, but not without hope. You doubt, but not without certainty. You fear, but not without courage. And we strain, but not without victory. We will win. We will win. You will win. This past week, we had our first Rooted graduation. We had a huge group in this place. I mean, Rooted is our course that people go through that just is just life-changing. You begin to understand who God is, what prayer is, how to do a devotional life. It is an amazing, and we took our first graduates through it. And I want to say to them, or say to you what I said to them. And I want you to, can you give me some grace here? Look, can I say again? I know I got issues. I know we all do. I got that. But I still got to speak the truth, even if it hurts me too, right? And here's the reality of this. Sometimes I'm sitting over here on a weekend, and I'm worshiping, and I look back at you, and you just don't look like you woke up. I mean, I'm sorry, you look dead. And a part of me wants to get out of my chair, okay? This is the confessions of a pastor. Part of me wants to get out of my chair and walk down the aisle and just pick out somebody. And let's say their name is Tim, okay? And I walk through, and I want to walk through the aisle during the worship, and I want to tap you on the shoulder, and I'll say, hey, I'm Jeff, who are you? I'm Tim. We shake hands. And then there's a part of me that wants to say, can I ask you some questions? Have you been saved? Do you know Jesus? Are you on your way to heaven? Are you the recipient of the greatest gift of grace ever known to humanity? Has God not begun a good work in you? Has he not promised to complete it until the day of redemption? Are you not a winner? And if he says, yes, I am, then I want to shove him. And say, then praise Jesus. Praise Jesus. Now, praise Jesus. I mean, we're supposed to be the ones that have been awakened. We're supposed to come in here excited. We're awake, man. We see the world as it really is.
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8: Welcome to 15 Minutes in the Word with New York Times bestselling author Joyce Meyer. On today's program, Joyce will be teaching from her series, Blessed in the Mess. Choosing to trust God despite our circumstances is the answer to everything. This doesn't mean we sit back and do nothing while God fixes all our problems. It means we can live with joy and be a blessing to someone else while he works things out in his way and in his perfect timing. If we tend to God's business, he will take care of ours. Now, here's Joyce with today's teaching.
9: I found myself thinking today, well, actually last night when the building, we couldn't get in the building. You know, that kind of stuff's discouraging for me. And I thought, and I found myself thinking, am I just going to work my whole entire life? Now, trust God and do good. Trust God and do good. Trust God and do good. Come on, I'm just being real with you. Doubt is going to come against you. Thoughts are going to come against you. But we have a choice. We have an option. We can trust God. We don't have to spend our lives confused and miserable trying to figure out stuff that only God knows the answers to. We can say, I am not going to try to figure this out. I am going to trust in the Lord with all my heart and mind. I will not lean to my own understanding. In all my ways, I will acknowledge him, and he will direct my path. Now, I'm not suggesting that we go around being stupid. I mean, I always say, God, if there's something you want to show me, show me. I want to learn. I want revelation. I don't want information anymore. I want revelation. I've had enough information to last me 20 lifetimes. I want revelation from God. Trust in the Lord and do good. You know, Jesus did this even on the cross. I was thinking about this, and it really blessed me when I saw this. You know, right down to the very end, the last thing that Jesus said was, Father, into your hands I commit my spirit. And right before that, he said, my God, why? Even Jesus in his humanity said, why? You know, I can ask why, but I don't have to get confused. God, show me why if you want to, but if you don't, I'm going to trust you anyway. And you know what else Jesus did on the cross? He not only continued to trust God on the cross when he was hurting the worst that he could possibly hurt. All of us together are not hurting as bad tonight as Jesus hurt on that cross. We can put all of our pain and all of our confusion together, and it doesn't even begin to match what he went through. But you know what? On that cross, he was loving people right to the very end. Not only did he say, I commit myself into your hands, but there was a couple of thieves there. He ministered to them. Took the time in his pain, you'll be with me today in paradise. You know what else I love? He made provision for his mom. Come on, in the midst of his pain, he said, John, I want you to take care of my mother. Right to the very end, he was trusting God and doing good, trusting God and doing good, trusting God and doing good, trusting God and doing good. You know, we worry way too much about what other people are doing to us, and not nearly enough. We don't pay enough attention to how we should respond. Do you know that you're not responsible for anybody but you? And no matter how many wrong things somebody does to you, the only thing you're responsible for and the only thing I'm responsible for is my reaction. Amen? Occupy until I come. In the book of Luke, it says that Jesus said, will I find faith on the earth when I come back? You know, no matter how big our problem is, all Jesus wants us to do is just believe. Believe. Simple, childlike faith. I don't understand it, God, but I believe. I don't understand why I had cancer 25 years ago. I was out preaching faith and laying hands on other people, praying for their healing that had stuff like that. But I just kept saying, I trust you, God. I trust you. I trust you. And he took care of it. There's a lot of things in my life I don't understand. I don't understand why the power got shut off in the building last night. How dumb is that? I mean, I don't understand that. But, I'm growing. I'm stretching. Do any of you have any stretch marks? You know, if you're not being stretched in faith, women get stretch marks when they're giving birth. We need to all have spiritual stretch marks in our life. We need to be giving birth to some stuff. Amen? This is one time when the men get to have stretch marks. God stretches us in our life. How many of you have walked with God a few years and now you have a much greater capacity to trust him than you did before? Amen. Isn't life so much better when we trust God? No matter what your problem is, the answer to it is trust God and do good. I love John 11:40. He said, did I not tell you and promised you that if you would only believe, you would see the glory of God? What is the work that God requires of us that we believe? Come on, some of you, when I said, everything around you shaking and you, I could see you like, there's pain in this room tonight. Yeah. You know what? And I understand, I get it. And we get confused about our pain. It's interesting that we never get confused about the good times. You know, I've never sat around and got confused about, wow, I wonder, I just can't figure out why God's letting me be on television around the world. Why does that really confuses me? I've never one time done that. I'm just like, yes. But if he took me off, I'd be confused. Do you understand what I'm saying? We don't get, you know, our confusion is selective, and we're only confused about the stuff we don't like. We're only confused about the things that hurt. But let's trust God with our pain. Can some of you take your pain tonight and trust God with your pain and say, God, this hurts so bad I feel like I can't stand it, but I trust you and I'm going to keep trying to be a blessing to other people because I believe that even if it hurts, you're helping me give birth to something new in my life. There's an interesting thing if you really think about it. Birthing things always hurts. I mean, it does. I mean, maybe you're one of those women who had a baby and didn't have any pain, but you're not on my realm of understanding. I don't, you know. And when I had babies, we didn't have those epidurals that they have today. You didn't get nothing except a crazy doctor telling you to push. Like, make you think push. You need to have a couple of black eyes. Don't listen to the devil. He's a liar. If you're giving birth to something, don't back off from the pain. Bear down and let God do what he wants to do in your life. Amen? Some of you are getting it. You got to have a little depth to get this message tonight. I'm sorry, we're not having dessert here tonight. Maybe some dessert tomorrow, I don't know. Mark chapter 5, verse 36. If I could sing, I'd break out in song. Let's just look at Mark 5, 34. And he said to her, daughter, your faith, your trust and confidence in me, springing from faith in God, has restored you to health. Go in peace and be healed from your distressing bodily disease. And while he was still speaking, there came some from the ruler's house and said to Jairus, your daughter has died. You know, Jesus was on his way to heal Jairus' daughter, and somebody else came along and wanted his attention. And so while he was giving this sick person his attention, the daughter died. Why bother and distress the teacher any further? Now, verse 36 is so good. Overhearing but ignoring what they said. Overhearing but ignoring what the devil said. You know, the enemy speaks through people. Overhearing but ignoring what they said. The devil says, you ain't gonna make it. I hear you, devil. But I trust God. God's not going to come through for you. I hear you, devil, but I'm not going to pay attention to you. We pay too much attention to the devil. I had a woman come to me one time, and she said, I'm just so upset, Sister Joyce. I'm just so upset. The devil's been lying to me all week. I said, excuse me. You know it's the devil, and you're upset. You know he's lying and you're upset. Overhearing but ignoring what the devil said. Well, guess what? Jairus got his miracle. Maybe you're just listening too much to what the enemy says and you need to listen more. You know, let's just get all this craziness in our life. You know, all the stuff, the thoughts, the weirdness, the emotions, the crazy dysfunction, the worrying about the past. Let's just get it all down into something we can do. Let's just trust God and do good. Are you hearing me tonight? I can't do all that other stuff. I can't figure out everything out there that I don't know and don't understand, but I can do this. I can trust God, and I can be a blessing to somebody somewhere. I can smile. That would be a good place to start. I get so tired of sourpuss people. Would you smile at everybody you see? Give a little word of encouragement. Tell somebody their hair looks nice. Give something away. Go help somebody and make the devil really mad and help an enemy. Woo! That's big time stuff. Do exactly what you would be doing if you didn't have a problem. Keep a good confession, pray and be thankful, study God's word, keep your commitments. Keep giving, keep being a blessing. What does it mean to trust God? It means that you can relax and not worry. You don't have to be frustrated or anxious. You believe that God's going to take care of your situation. You've done what you know to do. Now you simply let go of it and you let God be God. John Wesley defined greatness this way. How many of you would like to be a great person? You mean it? Okay. Do all the good you can by all the means you can and all the ways you can and all the places you can at all the times you can to all the people you can as long as you ever can. I'm going to trust God and do good. Amen. Give God a praise.
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1: In this update, government agencies missed opportunities and were slow to act when searching for the children of Marukupa fugitive Tom Phillips. He was shot dead about a year ago after a four-year manhunt. A public inquiry has now found the real prospect they could have been found earlier. It says one woman had Phillips in her car, saw the children and took a photo of him, but police didn't go to look for months. Police Commissioner Richard Chambers says that was a significant missed opportunity.
2: Had we been able to deal with that in the timely way that we should have, we may have been able to locate the children at that time.
1: The Energy Minister won't guarantee procurement for the LNG import terminal will be finished this term. In June, the government recommitted to building the Taranaki facility, promising to sign up a preferred provider this year. The terminal will be a backup energy source during dry years as domestic gas supply nears its end. Simeon Brown says if the government can sign a contract before the election, it will.
3: The priority is to make sure we go through a proper procurement process and we get a good decision, and we're working through that as quickly as we can.
1: Christchurch Mayor Phil Major says decisions about a national memorial for the March 15 attacks need to be made by those most affected. Four Christchurch sites are being considered, including areas around the Otukaru Avon River and Rolleston Avenue. Families of those killed and injured have helped narrow down options. Major says he hopes the memorial will be ready for the 10th anniversary in 2029.
4: It's too sensitive for us. They're the people that are genuinely affected, so let them make the decision and we just have to accommodate the best we can.
1: Labor's leader says the police minister is inventing allegations, inciting an ongoing matter related to senior cop-turned-Labor candidate Rakesh Naidu. Political reporter Ethan Griffiths has more.
5: The superintendent revealed he was running for Labor in June and was quickly criticised by Mark Mitchell for not telling police his intentions earlier. He was cleared of leaking any sensitive information in discussions with Labor, but Mitchell says the situation has multiple facets, with Naidu only cleared of one and he can't comment on another ongoing matter.
1: Kiwis are no longer rushing to buy or sell property. The Real Estate Institute's house price index has fallen 0.9% in the past year. 13% fewer properties have been sold compared to the year before, taking an average 51 days to sell. That's up from 48. Institute Chief Executive Lizzie Riley says the mindset seems to have changed.
6: New Zealanders are becoming more used a longer period of time to sell their property, but there isn't a fear of missing out anymore.
1: In sport, Warriors coach Andrew Webster is taking a pragmatic approach to Leka Halasima's potential availability for Sunday's sudden-death NRL finals clash against the Knights. The centre was a last-minute withdrawal from the Dolphins' defeat due to a hamstring issue. Webster says Halasima is highly doubtful, even if the injury isn't as bad as first feared.
7: Still might not be good enough for him to get there. He made the call and we backed him on that, supported him. We had Adam Pompey sitting there. But if things were to turn around this week and he's available, that'd be bonus.
1: Prop Jackson Ford won't play, but wing Dallin Watene-Zelezniak is a chance to play. Wellington Stadium will be converted into a motorsport track on January 9 and 10 for the debut of the International Race of Champions here. That is news and sport. I'm Raylene Ramsey.
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9: Northlands at 2 Taranaki and at Taumarunui, also Coromandel, cloudy periods and the odd light shower. Bay of Plenty, Taupō, Taihape, Whanganui and Manawatū, cloudy periods and the odd light shower, becoming fine tomorrow morning. Gisborne to Wairarapa, fine. Horta Whenua to Wellington and the Marlborough Sounds, fine spells today. Cloudy tomorrow with the odd shower. Nelson, Marlborough, excluding the Sounds and Canterbury, mainly fine. Rain developing about Canterbury tomorrow afternoon and evening with heavy falls and snow to 500 metres inland and a few showers elsewhere. Buller to Westland, showers spreading north today, turning to rain tomorrow with heavy falls possible. Otago, Southland and Fiordland, mainly fine today, but rain about Fiordland. Rain spreading elsewhere tomorrow morning with heavy falls and snow lowering to 400 metres inland, turning to isolated showers later.
10: from the Bible. 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
1: It is Rima just after three with Matthews there, Broken Forever. Welcome on into the Drive Show this Tuesday afternoon with music coming up from Micah Tyler. One of the more recent songs added to the playlist, his new single Perfectly. 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
12: You will always please him by doing good deeds. Colossians chapter 1 and verse 10. Helen Keller overcame the difficult challenges of being left without hearing, speech and sight after contracting a fever as a baby. And she learned to communicate by learning Braille. Her life inspired millions of people. One of her ardent admirers was author Mark Twain. She was invited to visit every president in the White House from her childhood on. What many don't know is how hard Helen worked as an adult. After graduating with honors from Radcliffe College, she worked to help others until her death at 88. She authored numerous articles. She gave lectures for the American Foundation for the Blind and raised millions of dollars for them. On her 80th birthday, she was given the Helen Keller International Award for those who give outstanding help to the blind. In the Bible, Paul prayed for the Colossian Christians, that you may walk worthy of the Lord, fully pleasing Him. And he gave them two ways in which they could do this, being fruitful in every good work and increasing in the knowledge of God. Colossians chapter 1 and verse 10. Faith and works. Spirituality and service, ministering to the Lord and meeting the needs of others. That's how Helen Keller lived. You say, but my goal is to please the Lord rather than people. Here's how you do that. With goodwill, doing service as to the Lord and not to men. Ephesians chapter 6 and verse 7. Hymn writer Charles Meigs wrote, "Others, Lord, yes, others, let this my motto be. Help me to live for others, that I may live like thee."
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It is Rima. I'm Tom Terrien there. The Drive Show for our Tuesday afternoon, just before 3:30, in a busy time of afternoon for many involved with school pickup. Talking of which, I want to do a shout out to Jared. Hopefully you're listening in, Jared. Jared, I found out listening in to me on the show during the weekend. Now, in terms of the show, remember just filling in for this week before the new Drive Show kicks in on Monday. And that's with Lee and Nerida. So looking forward to that Monday afternoon from it too, as they settle into the new Drive Show here on Rima. Well, as we settle in for the rest of our Tuesday afternoon, we're throwing it back with Stacey Errico in just a couple of minutes.

0: It is Rima. I'm Tom. Welcome on in just after 3:30 on our Tuesday afternoon and only a couple of days into the week. I was saying to my wife this morning, I feel like I've lived a week and we're only, well, at that point, we're only one day into it. And I must have been tired because last night I fell asleep three times trying to watch an episode of something. On demand. After the third time, I was like, Tom, this is getting ridiculous. Probably time to go to bed. Well, if you listened in to us on the TV yet, feel free to do that because we are now on Freeview, channel 54. So feel free to listen in. You'll find us there.
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0: It is Rima on Tom. New music coming up shortly. The new single from Cochrane & Company, What Grace Can Do. Talking of new music, have you heard the new single from For King and Country, which we've got playing? What if I told you? Well, what if I told you that with the release of For King and Country's new album, The Most Beautiful Colours, coming out at the end of the week, not only that song, but the whole album being broken down by For King and Country with a special we've got playing Sunday afternoon from 4. So make note of that, Sunday from 4 here on Rima.
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7: Kia ora tātou. Welcome to A Minute in History with The Hope Project. While the ideas of charity we have as a culture come quite specifically from the impact of Jesus' teachings, it remains that a level of charity is found in all cultures. Māori society has some very attractive characteristics to it, which we could learn from. In Māori society, lands were tribally owned, which led to generosity with land where its use was in the interests of the people. An example would be land lent for the building of churches, which would essentially be owned rent-free for as long as the purpose for which it was given remained. Another example of inbuilt generosity in Māori culture related to food. While children were known to die of starvation in England in the early 1800s, on the marae, food was communally owned, so if the marae had food, everyone ate. This generosity with hospitality continues today and is an admirable dynamic. It's part of our heritage together as a nation. Find out more at hopeproject.co.nz.

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1: Lately, I've been through all the ups and downs. It's crazy.

It is Reema. I'm Tom. Coming up to 4, news, weather and sports. An update for you in just a moment. Well, more polls and an interesting few weeks in front of us as we head towards the election early in November. This week is also marriage week, so all this and more covered on Thoughts and Comments with Andrew Urquhart back on the show this week. You can catch him weekday mornings from 10 here on Reema. I was

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1: In this update, a litany of public agency failures before and during the almost 4 years Tom Phillips went on the run with his children. They were only found after police shot Phillips dead a year ago. An inquiry's noted before they went missing. Their mother's family repeatedly expressed concerns, brushed off by Oranga Tamariki and police. It highlighted multiple missed opportunities to keep them safe and find them sooner. Minister in charge Louise Upston's apologised directly to the children.
2: Government agencies did not take all practical steps to protect you. For that, I am deeply sorry.
1: Police Commissioner Richard Chambers says he firmly believes Phillips was getting support while on the run.
3: Quite frankly, we will keep that Operation Cranwear open. I've been clear about this. If we have information that allows us to hold other people accountable.
1: Chloe Swarbrick says the Greens' plan for state-owned supermarkets would still be years away, even if it's in government. The party's proposing nationalising 120 Woolworths or Foodstuff supermarkets, replacing them with Kiwi Marts, retailers working under a mandate to provide affordable groceries. The Greens co-leader says setting it up will take time.
4: It'd take around 3 years to get to the point of opening our Kiwi Marts.
1: Police are welcoming verdicts of manslaughter and arson over an 82-year-old man's death in Wellington Stokes Valley. Three men have been on trial at the High Court, charged over a fire at Kāinga Ora Flats in 2024, the third in less than 4 weeks. Tobias McIntosh reports.
5: Pensioner Ian Moller had lived there for 23 years and died in hospital several days later. Two men have been found not guilty of murder, but guilty of manslaughter and arson. The third was found not guilty on all charges. Police say the death was unnecessary and Moller should have been safe in his own home.
1: Calls to invest more in neurological services and specialists to support multiple sclerosis sufferers. An advocacy organisation says the average wait for a diagnosis is 4.5 years and patients can wait up to 18 months to see a specialist. Multiple Sclerosis NZ General Manager Amanda Rose says MS symptoms can be non-specific and life-threatening, so we need many more workers.
6: We currently have around 68 full-time neurologists, but we actually need around 98, and by 2036 we need 122 neurologists. So there needs to be a much greater investment.
1: Fairer assessments of older drivers' abilities with an update to clinical guidance. The Senior Minister's welcoming changes published today by the College of GPs. It says people should be assessed as an individual, not just based on their age, on factors including overall health and a GP's clinical judgment. Casey Costello says this is supported by the latest evidence and has been raised by seniors. To sport, and the Warriors will wait as long as they can before deciding if Leka Halasima and Dallin Watene-Zelezniak will be named for their sudden-death NRL finals clash against Newcastle. The team for Sunday's match comes out at 6 tonight. Coach Andrew Webster has marked young centre Halasima as highly doubtful with a hamstring injury and says winger Watene-Zelezniak is a chance to return from his broken collarbone.
7: One thing I've learned recently, we've just got to wait to see how they pull up today, and then if it progresses, I'll name them this afternoon, and they're in good shape, and we think they're going to be good to play, a chance of playing.
1: Prop Jackson Ford's been ruled out. More Sunday matches and a full round of fixtures over Easter weekend are features of the draw for next year's Super Rugby Pacific. That is news and sport. I'm Raylene Ramsey.
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0: Rima weather.
9: Northland at Tū Taranaki and at Taumarunui, also Coromandel, cloudy periods and the odd light shower. Bay of Plenty, Taupō, Taihape, Whanganui and Manawatū, cloudy periods and the odd light shower, becoming fine tomorrow morning. Gisborne to Wairarapa, fine. Hauraowhenua to Wellington and the Marlborough Sounds, fine spells today. Cloudy tomorrow with the odd shower. Nelson, Marlborough, excluding the Sounds, and Canterbury, mainly fine. Rain developing about Canterbury tomorrow afternoon and evening with heavy falls and snow to 500 metres inland and a few showers elsewhere. Buller to Westland, showers spreading north today, turning to rain tomorrow with heavy falls possible. Otago, Southland and Fiordland, mainly fine today, but rain about Fiordland. Rain spreading elsewhere tomorrow morning with heavy falls and snow lowering to 400 metres inland, turning to isolated showers later.
10: From the Bible. My sheep listen to my voice. I know them and they follow me. I give them eternal life and they shall never perish. No one will snatch them out of my hand. My Father who has given them to me is greater than all. No one can snatch them out of my Father's hand. Words to live by on Rema.

0: good. Good afternoon, Matthew West here on Rima. I'm Tom, the drive show just after four. And I've got to say, here in the south, the day's just got nicer and nicer as far as the weather is concerned. In fact, earlier today, my wife asked me to go and pick up some socks locally. Socks that she'd found me, free socks, woolen socks. And so there I was. T-shirt weather, nearly shorts weather, walking out to get these socks and carrying these woolen socks back, thinking this is ridiculous. But then again, if the weather's going to change, like they say, overnight and perhaps bring snow back to some parts of the South Island, maybe I will be grateful for those woolen socks tomorrow. We'll update news, weather and sports again for you at 5 and to continue the music next with We The Kingdom and Crowder.
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12: The right name will get you into the right place. 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

That's Natalie Lane, The Long Way. I'm Tom, and it is The Drive Show on Rima just before 4:30. Listen out for a new song playing on Rima. It's called Still Running Back to You. Talking of new music, I have got Joel Vaughan's latest still to come later on this hour. And also coming up before 5, we've got Bernie Dimet's Fresh as well. Plenty on this Tuesday afternoon.

0: It is Rima on Tom the Drive Show. Andrew Urquhart back on thoughts and comments this week. And if you follow us on social media, you would have seen his announcements from the pretty flash-looking new setup he's got for thoughts and comments, and news that it's going multi-platform. So also to be simulcast on Shine TV, and this will be in just over a week's time. So look out for more on that. And well, in the meantime, he'll be back as usual weekday mornings from 10 on Thoughts and Comments, and appreciating your feedback throughout the show as he covers a range of different topics. And if you don't follow us on social media, you can also do that by following the links, which you'll find online at rima.co.nz.
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0: I'm Tom, and it is Rima. Good to have you with us on The Drive Show. Remember, the new Drive Show starts on Monday with Lee and Nerida, so look out for that. As we continue on towards 5, that new single from Joel Vaughan coming up shortly, Like God Does, after today's Fresh with Bernie Diamond, which I've got for you next.
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7: There are times when doing the right thing seems impossible. When you've prayed, obeyed, and nothing seems to change. When compromise looks easier, silence feels safer, quitting sounds tempting. Your heart whispers, why keep going? Hi, I'm Bernie Diamond, and welcome again to Fresh. In 1555, Hugh Latimer, once Bishop of Worcester in England, was imprisoned for preaching the gospel during England's persecution of Protestants. Standing beside fellow believer Nicholas Ridley at the stake, he could have recanted and lived. Instead, he cried out, "Be of good comfort, Master Ridley, and play the man. We shall this day light such a candle by God's grace in England as I trust shall never be put out." Their steadfastness inspired a renewed wave of courage among English believers who refused to recant their faith. Their resolve fanned faith that endures to this day. 1 Samuel chapter 12, verse 24. But you must honour the Lord. You must serve Him sincerely with all your heart. Remember the wonderful things He's done for you. The Old Testament prophet Samuel spoke those words to Israel as they turned from God to trust in a human king. They feared enemies more than the Lord Himself. But Samuel reminded them, the strength to keep obeying comes not from fear or willpower, but from remembering God's faithfulness. That's the heart of it. Consider what great things He's done for you. When obedience feels too heavy, look back. Remember His mercy, His patience, His cross. Gratitude rekindles courage. So today, if honouring God feels impossible, if every bone in your body is screaming at you to give up, stop striving and start remembering. Because the same God who's carried you this far will carry you the rest of the way. Remember the wonderful things He's done for you. That's God's word, fresh for you today. Man, there is such power in the word of God, power to change lives, power to change your life. That's why I'd so love to send you these fresh devotional messages every day. 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
1: It is Rima on Tom, the Drive Show, continuing into our Tuesday evening. And as the day comes to a close with the evening ahead, do you have a favourite chair to settle into for the evening? Well, I'd appreciate just having somewhere to sit sometimes. It just feels like there's stuff all over our chairs at home. Anyway, it comes to mind with this from Mike's chair, All I Can Do. Thank you. News, weather and sport just minutes away at 5:00.

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1: In this update, an admission of failures and missed opportunities over the long disappearance of Tom Phillips and his children. A four-year hunt for the fugitives ended in gunfire last September when police killed Phillips. An inquiry's ruled family affairs before they went bush had been

0: brushed off, and sightings of Phillips and the children weren't followed up. Police and Oranga Tamariki are being chastised for not collaborating and minimising concerns. OT Chief Executive Amanda Malu says it wasn't good enough.
1: There were opportunities missed. We did not sit together with police and share our information.
0: Police Commissioner Richard Chambers is on the same page.
2: We are absolutely committed to ensuring that, in particular, information sharing is the best that it can be.
0: New Zealand First Shane Jones says the LNG import terminal proposal needs to go before Cabinet for final call on whether it's the right time. The government recommitted in June to building the Taranaki facility, promising to sign up a preferred provider this year. Now, Energy Minister Simeon Brown won't guarantee procurement will be done this term. Jones says if he has any misgivings, they'll be expressed in the privacy of the Cabinet room.
3: I don't want to rain on Simeon's parade, but tick-tock, time is moving on.
0: Justice Minister Paul Goldsmith says protesters could have phoned him instead of riding horses in a hikoi from Hastings to Parliament. The Ngāti Kahungunu-led convoys arrived, carrying a petition protesting a controversial bill that tweaks references to the Treaty of Waitangi in 19 pieces of law. It has more than 47,000 signatures. Goldsmith says the bill won't change the world and claims the government has improved Māori outcomes this term.
4: Like reducing the number of victims of crime, like improving attendance of Māori kids at school, focusing on immunisation.
0: Businesses say the next government needs to keep the economy going, build infrastructure and be consistent on tax. Deloitte and Chapman Tripp have surveyed about 420 businesses ahead of the election. Business reporter Michael Circle has the results.
5: More than half of leaders reckon the government has a coordinated plan to improve economic performance. But almost half believe its rules changes are putting up the cost of doing business. Most don't want a wealth tax or any changes to personal or corporate tax rates, but most do want the super age to rise. Business leaders are split down the middle on a capital gains tax.
0: It's been a night of glitz, glamour and television at the 78th Primetime Emmys. Former Late Show host Stephen Colbert took out Outstanding Variety Series just months after the series was cancelled. Welsh actor Matthew Rhys made history as the first actor to win two lead categories in the same year for his work in comedy series Widow's Bay and thriller The Beast in Me. To sport. And rally driver Hayden Paddon is buzzing after a big announcement for New Zealand petrol heads. Wellington Central City Stadium will be converted into a motorsport track in January as the International Race of Champions event debuts here. Paddon says he was involved in Sydney 2 years ago, and it's a special event.
6: A set back on home turf, firstly, it's unexpected, a very nice surprise for New Zealand motorsport fans, and we're very lucky to have this. It's going to be an awesome event to be part of, and hopefully the Kiwi fans can turn it on and the Kiwi drivers can do a good job and New Zealand can take away a win.
0: The Warriors insist the sulking is over as they prepare for an historic NRL match at Eden Park. They host the Knights in a sudden-death finals clash on Sunday, missing out on a week off after the loss to the Dolphins. That is news and sport. I'm Raylene Ramsey.
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9: Northland to Taranaki and Taumarunui, also Coromandel, cloudy periods and the odd light shower. Bay of Plenty, Taupō, Taihape, Whanganui and Manawatū, cloudy periods and the odd light shower, becoming fine tomorrow morning. Gisborne to Wairarapa, fine. Horta Whenua to Wellington and the Marlborough Sounds, fine spells today. Cloudy tomorrow with the odd shower. Nelson, Marlborough, excluding the Sounds and Canterbury, mainly fine. Rain developing about Canterbury tomorrow afternoon and evening with heavy falls and snow to 500 metres inland and a few showers elsewhere. Buller to Westland, showers spreading north today, turning to rain tomorrow with heavy falls possible. Otago, Southland and Fiordland, mainly fine today, but rain about Fiordland. Rain spreading elsewhere tomorrow morning with heavy falls and snow lowering to 400 metres inland, turning to isolated showers later.
10: From the Bible, how beautiful on the mountains are the feet of those who bring good news, who proclaim peace, who bring good tidings, who proclaim salvation, who say to Zion, your God reigns. 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

0: It is Rima. I'm Tom, just after five, as we continue the drive show, which means it's time for the Bible Society group verse of the day once again. Today, that takes us to the first part of John's Gospel account, where in chapter 1, verse 17, he writes, "For the law was given through Moses, but God's unfailing love and faithfulness came through Jesus Christ." And in the NIV I have in front of me here, "For the law was given through Moses, grace and truth came through Jesus Christ." And you know, when you think about the law given through Moses, it brought condemnation for our sin. The law itself and obedience to it could not and cannot save. There is nothing we can do to earn our salvation on our own merit. That is God's grace and undeserved favor in Christ, who fulfilled every requirement of God's law and paid the terrible price for our sin as shown by the law. And it's interesting, as we read about the law given through Moses in the Old Testament of the Bible, it does tell us things about the one who gave the law. But as John goes on to write in his gospel account after this, it's Jesus who makes God known. Not only is he holy and just, but he's also merciful and gracious. And if you haven't yet received this grace, God knows that you can't deal with the problem of sin. But in Christ, he has done that for you. And if you are willing to receive and accept it, there is now no condemnation for those who are in Christ Jesus.
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I'm Tom. 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And that's all those who work in the media, not just those who we see fronting it, but from the CEO to the intern and those behind the scenes as well. 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

0: I'm Tom. It is Rima. Why the cross matters. That is what the Reverend George Pink is looking at today on the latest episode of his podcast, The Bible Boost, that is coming up for you next. And you can also catch up with this at any stage as just one of the podcasts we have on demand through the Rima Media app. Also worth a look this week as we have devotionals in Te Reo through the app as well for Te Wiki or Te Reo Māori.
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7: Spring is here. Let's spread good cheer. It's time to get stuff done. Now there's no room for doom and gloom. It's time those jobs begun. Get

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1: Bible Boost with Reverend George Pink.
2: Yesterday in the Christian calendar, it was Holy Cross Day, so we focused on that in yesterday's Bible Boost. Today we're continuing the theme. This episode is called Why the Cross Matters. Have a listen to something the Apostle Paul says in 1 Corinthians.
3: Jews demand signs and Greeks look for wisdom, but we preach Christ crucified, a stumbling block to Jews and foolishness to Gentiles. But to those whom God has called, both Jews and Greeks, Christ the power of God and the wisdom of God. For the foolishness of God is wiser than human wisdom, and the weakness of God is stronger than human strength.
2: That's 1 Corinthians chapter 1, verses 22 to 25 from the NIV. Jews wanted signs. Greeks were looking for wisdom. And along comes Paul, preaching about a crucified man. For a lot of people in that world, this was a theological car crash. It didn't make sense. It sounded weak, embarrassing. But Paul insists that what looks foolish to the world is actually wisdom from heaven. What seems like weakness is the unmatched power of God. Nicky Gumbel writes that we all have a need to deal with the problem of sin in our lives. And the greater our understanding of that need, the more we are going to appreciate what God has done. The good news of Christianity is that God loves us and He did not leave us in the mess that we make of our own lives. He came to this earth in the person of His Son to die in our place. He came to die instead of us. Nicky goes on to say that like a beautiful diamond, the cross has many facets or faces. One of them is that on the cross, the powers of evil were disarmed. Death and demonic powers were defeated. Another facet is that through the cross, God revealed His love for us and showed that He is not a God who is distant from pain. He entered our world and He knows and understands all about suffering. A third facet of the cross is that through it, Jesus set the ultimate example of self-sacrificial love. Those are three reasons why the cross matters. Powers of evil were disarmed, God revealed His love for us through it, and Jesus set the ultimate example of self-sacrificial love. We began this Bible Boost with words from the Apostle Paul. The cross didn't make sense to many people in his world, and it still doesn't to many in ours. But like Paul, Christians today preach Christ crucified because we know that the cross matters.
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0: Jamie Grace back with a new single, Joy Anyway, Anyhow. Before that, Omega Levine and All Things New. New Zealand music here on Rima. As we continue to make our way towards six, we're not far away. After six, the evening edition of Thoughts and Comments. And remember, Rosemary Jane back with The Night Show after seven.
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0: He's got a very thick Scottish accent when he speaks, not so much when he sings. Jamie Kimmett there, All of Me. It is Rima. I'm Tom, and that's us for The Drive Show. Back tomorrow afternoon at 2. Look forward to seeing you then, middle of the week tomorrow. Hard to believe, as we also find ourselves halfway through the month of September. Evening edition of Thoughts and Comments coming up after 6.
1: Lately I've been reeling, watching the nightly news. Don't seem to find the rhythm, just wanna sing the blues. Feels like a song that never

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1: In this update, government agencies failed the children of notorious Marukupa fugitive Tom Phillips, missing opportunities to keep them safe. Police shot him dead a year ago, almost 4 years after he went into hiding with the children. An inquiry released publicly today finds police were slow to act on reported sightings, and the Oranga Tamariki dismissed family concerns for the children's well-being. Minister in charge Louise Upston says the report pinpoints key issues and challenges agencies to reflect and do better.
2: It finds that agencies did not take all practicable steps to protect the children and could have taken some steps earlier.
1: Police Minister Mark Mitchell says he believes Phillips was getting help and wants consequences.
3: I would like to see, me personally, yes, I think they did see some sort of action.
1: The Employers and Manufacturers Association says it's supportive of an ACT election pledge to create a wage bracket for under-20s at 60% of the minimum wage. ACT's also targeting those earning the minimum wage.

0: proposing freezing at 3 years. The training wage would sit to around $14 an hour. EMA's Alan McDonald says he thinks it'll get more unemployed young adults work.
1: It's a bit of a punt, and part of that's related to the lack of work readiness that we're finding in that cohort sort of post-COVID coming through.
0: AI is helping an uptick in complaints against banks. The Banking Ombudsman Scheme investigated 283 disputes in the year to June, not upholding more than half. 11% were upheld, 24% partially upheld, with Kiwis handed $1.3 million compensation. ANZ and ASB had the most disputes of the big banks. The Ombudsman's Amy Morris says new tech is giving customers confidence.
2: We're seeing people use AI tools to help them understand their rights. However, we are noticing that there are problems when inaccuracies or misleading content is included in those responses.
0: The housing market ball is in the buyer's court. The Real Estate Institute's house price index has fallen 0.9% in the past year and 17.1% from the peak of the housing boom. Sales are down 13% annually, and the average days to a sale have gone from 48 days to 51. Chief Executive Lizzie Riley says there's lots of choice for those looking.
3: No significant shifts downward or upward. It's quite a stable market. So in terms of you've got a decision to make, and you can make it when you want to make it and when you need to make it for your family.
0: The final curtain's been drawn on the 78th Primetime Emmy Awards. Welsh actor Matthew Rhys was the first to win two lead categories in the same year on Widow's Bay and The Beast in Me. Medical drama The Pitt won 6 of its 25 nominations. Home Alone star Macaulay Culkin remembered his on-screen mother, Catherine O'Hara, who died this year.
4: Remember her as the forgetful mother, right? Yeah, but there are all kinds of words I could use to describe Catherine. She was encouraging, she was warm, she was funny.
0: To sport cruel luck for Warriors prop Jackson Ford ahead of their sudden death NRL Finals clash on Sunday. Ford won't feature against the Knights due to an ankle injury suffered in last weekend's loss to the Dolphins. His first game back from a layoff with a torn pec. Second rower Kurt Capel says he's gutted for his teammate.
5: I spoke to him. Obviously, he's not happy with what's happened to him. It's unfortunate, but he's quite a level-headed guy. And as he's dealt with injuries this year, I think he'll deal with this one in the same way.
0: A change to include a full round of fixtures over Easter next year was a no-brainer for Super Rugby Pacific officials. All 10 teams will feature across 5 matches during the holiday weekend. That is news and sport. I'm Raylene Ramsey.
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8: Kia ora, good evening. Taking a look at the weather forecast overnight, tonight and all of tomorrow. Firstly, Northland to Taranaki, also Tomaranui and Coromandel, cloudy periods with the odd light shower. With the Bay of Plenty, Taupo, Taihape, Whanganui and Manawatu, some cloudy periods with the odd light shower, becoming generally fine tomorrow morning. Gisborne and Wairarapa, it is fine for you. Horowhenua to Wellington and across to the Marlborough Sounds, it is fine and clear for the rest of today, cloudy tomorrow with the odd shower. The Nelson, Marlborough, except for the Sounds and also Canterbury, mainly fine. Rain developing about Canterbury tomorrow afternoon and evening. Some heavy falls and snow to 500 metres inland and a few showers elsewhere. West Coast, Buller to Westland, showers spreading north for the rest of today and overnight, turning to rain tomorrow with heavy falls possible. For Otago, Southland and also Fiordland, it is mainly fine and clear overnight, but rain about Fiordland. That rain spreading elsewhere tomorrow morning with heavy falls and snow lowering to 400 metres inland, turning to isolated showers later on. And finally, in the Chathams, fine periods.
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8: Those are wonderful words of wisdom from the book of Proverbs, chapter 8, verses 12 through 16. 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
8: Kia ora te whānau, pō Māori e, No mai haere mai, piki mai, kake mai. 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Tēnā koutou katoa, ko Andrew Urquhart tēnei. Welcome along to Evening Edition on this Tuesday evening. Ratu Tuesday. Not just Māori Language Week, Te Wiki o Te Reo Māori, but also Marriage Week this week and some special features on the show in Evening Edition. This is a replay of a conversation I had over the lunchtime with Vena Jacobs, Executive Director of Family Life, in particular about a marriage survey that they completed recently. More details on that coming up after this on Rima.
12: We

0: Carly Ann Taylor on Rima and Heavenly Father. It is just gone 10 past 6. Andrew Urquhart with you. Thoughts and comments, evening edition. And a fantastic conversation coming our way as we share the evening together. This is a chat I had with Vaynar Jacobs earlier today. He is the, he heads up Family Life New Zealand, which is one of a number of organisations that are teaming up this week to celebrate Marriage Week. So we've got Focus on the Family New Zealand, we've got Family First, we've got the New Zealand Christian Network, the Shining Lights Trust, and others as well are working together to highlight marriage. Now you can find out more about what's broadly happening in this space, marriageweek.org.nz, for more information about what may be happening in your particular area. But I had a chat with Vaynard earlier today, in particular talking about the results of a survey that they did recently on the state of marriage in New Zealand. Now, some of this may be surprising to you, some of it, yes, concerning, but also plenty to celebrate. We unpack the survey and also ask the question, so if it's not heading in the right direction, what do we want to do about that? What do we want to do about that, perhaps politically, supporting parties that are pro-marriage or pro-family, and whatever that means to you, or perhaps what do we do about it as a church community? What responsibility does the body of Christ have to standing up for and supporting marriages in our community? And what do we do so just within our own family structure? How can we model what positive marriage engagement looks like? A robust conversation on that topic coming up with Vaynard Jacobs in just a moment. Going to be replaying that. As always, love to get your thoughts, comments and feedback to anything we discuss on the program. 8168 is the number to text. Start your message with the first word, comments.
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0: Ben Fuller teaming up with Zach Williams on that track, Wait For Me. Just after 6:15, evening edition of Thoughts and Comments with me, Andrew Urquhart. This week is Marriage Week, a particular focus on marriage, and well, a range of different organisations are teaming up together to celebrate marriage in Aotearoa. Earlier today, I spoke to Vanna Jacobs, who heads up Family Life in New Zealand. I asked him what Marriage Week was all about.
1: It's an opportunity this week for couples to pause, to reflect, to invest in their marriage. And, you know, it's just really an invitation nationwide to say, hey, marriage is a great thing. It's a beautiful thing, and it's actually worth celebrating. Yeah. But also, if you are in a marriage, it's worth investing in.
0: Yeah.
1: And this is what Marriage Week is all about, really, is raising awareness and, I guess, profile for the importance of marriage.
0: Yeah.
1: And inviting couples to do something to strengthen their marriages.
0: I think it's a fantastic idea. Do you take all the credit for this one? Whose idea was it? How far back does this go? Because it's not just, Marriage Week is upon us. There's been a lot of work from a range of different organisations to make this week possible. When did that journey start, Vanna?
1: Yes, so Marriage Week International started a long time ago. Yeah. I can't tell you the exact origins. It was around maybe 2007, 8, 9.
0: Okay.
1: I don't have the dates here.
0: Yep.
1: That I believe it was Glenn Carpenter from the New Zealand Christian Network.
0: Yeah.
1: Said, hey, Marriage Week International, New Zealand should do that.
0: Yeah.
1: And then there's a gentleman by the name of James Muir who's sort of been carrying that baton since about, I think, 2011-ish.
0: Yep.
1: That's how we got onto it here at Family Life.
0: Yep.
1: And for the last few years, we've just engaged with Marriage Week. And this year in particular, like, we've taken hands with a few organizations, Focus on the Family, Alpha Marriage, New Zealand Christian Network, and a few others, just to say, hey, how can we unite around this idea? Let's promote not just one organization, but let's promote the sort of top end where we want to encourage people about the importance of marriage. We want to encourage people that, hey, you don't need to wait for things to fall apart before you invest in your marriage.
0: Yeah.
1: And it's been a great initiative where people have come together and say, look, this is not about promoting one single organization or initiative. When the tide rises, all the ships rises with it. And I think this is the key. We want to see marriages across our nation thrive. And I think one way we can do it is to get people talking more about it.
0: I think it's fantastic. And, of course, a fantastic fit for the Family Life team and the work that you do. Good to give a shout out to Glenn Carpenter, actually, because I think I remember talking to Glenn Carpenter back in 2007 about this idea. And I'm sure, I mean, he's sadly no longer with us, but I'm sure he would be delighted to see what it has become. From Family Life's perspective, and I suppose for you and the team to say, hey, what role are we going to play? How are we going to serve into this vision? What are we going to bring to the table, as it were? The idea of a marriage survey, how did this come about?
1: Yeah, look, so a curiosity, really. That's the true answer. So there's a couple on our team, Garth and Kachina. They're based down in Dunedin. Shout out to all my friends from Dunedin there. And, you know, she actually has a background in research.
0: Okay.
1: And they just coming on board to join the team here at Family Life. And out of curiosity, they said, hey, we want to just see what relationship help couples really need and how are couples really doing. And so she took that knowledge, put together a survey, presented it to myself, and I said, well, what if we gave this to our nation? What if this survey, this opportunity to, I guess, to add your voice is something that could benefit everyone? And so it went from an initiative driven out of curiosity and some deeper insights as to what will really help relationships. Let's hear from people. What are they really after? And it went to the Marriage Week platform, and now we've had over 1,000 respondents already, which is amazing. Yep. Like that is awesome. And I think over time, this is going to be an open survey that we want to encourage people. Hey, add your voice. We want to hear from you. Mm. It's an anonymous survey. And just yesterday, we released those findings on the Marriage Week website. So, again, curiosity leading to conversation. And the campaign is purposefully called Let's Talk New Zealand.
0: Yeah.
1: And that's twofold. One, we want to get people talking to us about their relationships, what's really going on, anonymously, safe, non-threatening. We don't have anybody's data apart from the answers that they submit.
0: Yeah.
1: But then Let's Talk New Zealand is also, hey, let's take these findings. Let's maybe bust some myths people commonly hold about marriage and where people are really at. And let's bust the myth that if you're struggling in your marriage, then it means you're incompatible or something's wrong.
0: Well, we're going to get into the survey results in just a moment, but hey, good on you for doing this. It's a difficult thing to get off the ground on this, because usually there's fish hooks for these sorts of things. Oh, this online survey, and suddenly I'm on a database and all that type of thing. But this is, look, I was involved with it. My wife filled in the survey. I didn't copy her answers. A very simple thing to be involved with. And I think it's important to say, okay, yes, it was a finite snapshot of in the weeks building up to Marriage Week, this is what people were saying, but it's not like one and done. For people that are listening to this at the moment and saying, oh gosh, I wish I could have filled in that survey, there's still an opportunity in Marriage Week to add your data to the mix to create perhaps a fuller picture of how marriages are doing in New Zealand, right?
1: Well, fully agree with that, Andrew. And it's interesting that you asked me about where this all started and, that name Glenn Carpenter. I never personally knew Glenn, but I've heard a bit about, that legacy that he started. And, the word that came to mind when you said that was the word seed.
0: Yeah.
1: And the power of a seed and what can happen with an idea if given the right environment and space to grow. Look, not to take away from the size of the current data, which, because I think 1,000 responses is still amazing.
0: Yeah.
1: But in some ways, I do think of it as a seed. Mm-hmm. Like, let this be the seed that will continue to shape the conversation. And if you're listening to this, add your voice to the National Relationship Survey.
0: Yeah.
1: It only takes about 7 minutes. And next year, we'll release another round of report on what it is, and hopefully by then we've addressed some of the shortcomings, and I can talk to what those are in a moment of the current survey, the results, and hopefully we just continue to add to that data and get a clearer snapshot, but most importantly inform the types of initiatives that will become available in the future.
0: Yeah, totally. And honestly, 1,000 people in a survey, that's better traction than most political polls at the moment. And there's plenty of those that are happening at the moment as well. And honestly, with the survey, again, this is a wonderful way of doing it. You're not saying, hey, we've got the answers. We know what's wrong with marriages. We know what people are looking for, and here are the answers. It's more of an invitation to a conversation of saying, hey, here are some of the things that we think might be the issue, but what about you guys? What are the people thinking? Where are people genuinely struggling? You've had a chance to take a look at the data. Were there any surprises for you? Were there any things where you thought, actually, I didn't think that one would be as much of an issue as it turned out to be?
1: Well, let me start with the issues, because that's always where we go, right?
0: Yeah,
1: what is the number one issue New Zealand relationships are facing right now?
0: Mm-hmm.
1: I don't have a straight answer for that. A simple answer, should I say, that. But I can share sort of between the men who responded and the women who responded, maybe how they compared and how they differ.
0: Mm-hmm.
1: But here's one surprising thing that did not show up in the top three issues or challenges or things, marriages face.
0: Yep.
1: And this is arguments about finances.
0: Wow.
1: Now, I say that's surprising because I may have been found saying that in the past, but I've definitely have heard it many times. and it's almost one of these commonly assumed myths, I guess, that this is one of the number one struggles. Now, not to take away from the fact that if financial pressure is present in your life and marriage, yeah, which for a lot of New Zealanders right now, I'm sure it is.
0: Yeah.
1: I think we've probably come a long way from when that data was initially released, saying finance is the one number one thing people struggle about. That's not to say people don't struggle with it. But it didn't show up in the top three in this report.
0: Now, there's some pros and cons with that one. I mean, I'm very surprised that that's the case, particularly in this cost of living crisis, which is perhaps the major election issue this year. But actually, the shadow side of that, maybe there's other problems that are even bigger than that, that are dominating people's thoughts. What were some of the top issues that people are wrestling with?
1: I'm going to tell you in a second, but I just want to say this, that to quote Captain Jack Sparrow, the problem is not the problem, it's the way you view the problem.
0: Yeah, okay.
1: And that's probably not quoted well.
0: No, would have got extra points for doing the voice, but no, any quote of Captain Jack Sparrow, I'm up for that.
1: Yeah. So here's the thing, it's not necessarily the thing that's the challenge.
0: Yep.
1: It is how we go about the challenge.
0: Mm-hmm.
1: Okay, so without further ado, let me read to you what scored top three for the ladies and then what scored top three for the men, and then let's look at the overlap.
0: Mm-hmm.
1: So for the ladies, and I'm going from one to three.
0: Yep.
1: Coming in first position, emotional connection and feeling understood.
0: Okay.
1: Okay. Number two, managing conflict and arguments.
0: Mm-hmm.
1: And third on the list is intimacy and sex.
0: Okay.
1: Remember, we're talking about the three big challenges.
0: Yeah, yeah.
1: For men, coming at number one on the list, intimacy and sex.
0: Mm-hmm.
1: Okay. So in both men and women, this is the top
0: three.
1: This
0: is an issue, yeah.
1: So three for women, one for men. An equal second place, managing conflict and arguments.
0: Wow.
1: Okay. And then the third is expressing own needs and feelings. It's interesting. The men identify a challenge with expressing their own needs and feelings. The women identify a challenge with feeling understood and emotional connection. So you can say there's somewhat of an overlap there.
0: Yeah.
1: But look, these needs are probably not, it's actually not a big surprise.
0: Yeah.
1: These are common things, and these are things that the best couples, the best marriages only do well because they've learned how to do well.
0: Yeah. And honestly, maybe it's easier to talk to somebody about, hey, we're having problems financially. Hey, we're having problems with the kids. Hey, we're having problems with being able to spend enough time together. Those are easier things to talk about socially. But those three that you mentioned, and as you say, different perspectives on this, those are perhaps some of the tougher things to talk about. And I know this is another part of the survey, actually, to say, okay, who do you have in your life that you can talk to about the issues? What type of trusting relationships and support structures do you have when things do get a bit tough?
1: Yeah, 100%. One of the things the survey also tried to really address is understanding the barriers that exist, the barriers that prevent people from reaching out for help. No surprises there. I've been saying this for ages, and now we actually have the data to prove that.
0: Yeah.
1: I think there's a real stigma and shame in associated with reaching out for help or doing something for your marriage. The stigma being, if we do so, it means we're failing.
0: Yeah.
1: This survey clearly pointed out, of the couples who submitted, and this is one of the shortcomings of the survey, this is a voluntary survey. So people have to put up their hand and take it. And you could argue that maybe the majority of people who added their voice feel that they're doing okay. And that's why they can add their voice.
0: Mm-hmm.
1: And so a lot of the couples in this data set actually identified with having satisfactory and happy marriages.
0: Okay.
1: Yet they also identified that they still had challenges.
0: Mm.
1: So the finding there to note is that even if you have a great marriage, you still have challenges. talking about the help and reaching out for help. Of those people that say they have reached out or they have engaged with someone, maybe a mentor couple, they say the number one thing, and this is maybe a bit of a surprise, not so much, but it might be a surprise for many. The number one thing that they look for in a mentor couple when they're seeking help is not their expertise.
0: Oh,
1: okay.
0: Yeah,
1: that's maybe a surprise right there. It's not their expertise. What did you think the number one thing maybe? I think you read the report, Andrew.
0: Well, look, I have glanced over it, but honestly, I'm scratching my head because that would have been top of my list. I want, you know, if I'm going to somebody for advice, I want them to have some expertise in the subject that I'm wanting advice on. Yep. But honestly, if I had to think of something that was better than that, it would be confidentiality. It would need to be somebody that I could share my heart with and know that it wasn't going to be talked around. You know, it wasn't going to be talked about at the next woman's craft evening. You know what I'm saying? That I could be open and honest and I could trust that person. That would be, pretty much the top of my list.
1: Confidentiality scored high. The number one thing, however, is how well they listened.
0: Okay.
1: And so, you know, we say this all the time, especially with our marriage mentoring initiative. We want to raise up a movement of couples all over this nation who are putting their hands up as marriage mentors, not marriage experts.
0: Mm.
1: And this is why it's often been a struggle to get people onto this program because they often disqualify themselves. We're not good enough. We still have our struggles. Our marriage isn't perfect. But if you look at the data, people are not asking for perfect. They are asking for a trusted friend, someone who will listen. And maybe someone who's just walked the same journey they're walking, but a few steps ahead. And it doesn't necessarily have to be the same issues and same challenges. That was one of the options as well, seeking advice from someone who's gone through the same obstacles that actually didn't feature as much as someone who will listen to us and, like you said, treat our lives with confidentiality.
0: Honestly, I'm not sure how well I'd score on that one. My wife would certainly say I'm more of a talker than a listener. But it's but it is a work in progress in that regard. This is, I suppose, an important area for people to recognize when they need help. As you say, it is a self-selecting survey that the people that said, hey, yeah, I'll take 7 minutes to fill in a survey, they're likely to be married people who recognize the importance of marriage in society. However, because it is anonymous, perhaps some of that reluctance, even if for people that are struggling, to say, you know what, in this space I can talk openly about some of the things that aren't so good. And I think that has been really useful in that regard. Just on the male-female thing, and this is no surprise to me, a lot more women took the survey than men.
1: Two-thirds.
0: Yeah, exactly. And not much of a surprise there. Perhaps this is something that women are more prepared to talk about than their husbands?
1: I would reckon so. I think, you run a women's event at church.
0: Yep.
1: You fill the room. Why? Stereotypically, and I know this is a stereotype, but there's obviously a stereotype for a reason.
0: Mm-hmm.
1: Most women are just wired socially.
0: Yep.
1: It's just how they interact best, groups, socializing. There's an event, we're there. Men are mostly wired maybe in smaller groups.
0: Yep.
1: You just need one or two real good mates in your corner and you're fine. So I guess, when you talk about the size of the group and the participation and how people speak, it is no surprise, but I would still put the challenge out to the men listening to this is like, we need to hear your voice.
0: Yeah,
1: like,
0: restore the balance.
1: Add your voice to the survey for next year.
0: And honestly, I mean, yes, more women than men by quite a lot, but still hundreds of men participated in the survey. So it's not that they're not represented, just perhaps not proportionately in that regard. It is good to see, though, and again, partly this may be because it's self-selecting, but generally positive. Generally, the people that took the survey have a positive view of marriage generally and their marriage in particular. There's perhaps more hope out there in the marriage area than perhaps other headlines would point to.
1: Yeah. And we really made a big effort to go beyond church circles in gathering the data, right? Despite the effort we made, there's probably, and I have this data somewhere, sorry for misquoting it, I think around between probably 70 and 80% of our respondents were of Christian faith. Mm-hmm. So yes, we had a few in that category that's maybe not exposed to the church world, where in general I think there's an encouraging view of marriage and maybe some help and support in the community. Mm-hmm. So, you know, that might add to the fact that a lot of people who responded with feeling somewhat satisfied, at least, with their marriages. But this is an interesting one for me, is the fact that 1 in 8 of the respondents said they had no one they would feel comfortable sharing their relationship challenges with.
0: Wow.
1: So if we have 80% of this 1,000 feeling that they're doing okay, mm-hmm. can I suggest these 80% become the safe people that other people feel they can share with?
0: Yeah.
1: And the only way I believe we'll cross that bridge is if we can start talking open and honestly, not just about how beautiful our marriage is today, but talk about the wins we had to get to here.
0: Yeah.
1: The challenges we walked through to get to here. I've said this a number of times, I'll say this over again. People say there's nothing as beautiful as young love, but I would stress there's nothing as beautiful as old love.
0: Yeah.
1: The love that has stood the test of time. You know, we look at this couple that they reflect on 50 or 60 years married, you know, a life that's behind them, and often have so much wisdom to share. But I think what we miss when we hear those stories is we miss the real trenches that they've walked through, and they've probably not told many people about it. Mm-hmm. And so my encouragement, if you're listening to this and you feel that you've got a decent marriage, is why don't you become that safe space where someone can confide, where you can encourage someone. And the way you break down those walls is not by sharing just how amazing you are.
0: That can be a bit intimidating, actually, can't it?
1: Exactly. Yeah. Share how you've struggled and why it is so amazing today. Mm. And because I would argue that it is only amazing because you've struggled.
0: Yeah. No, that is super good. And I suppose these are some of the key takeaways from this. What do we do with the data? It's not research for research's sake. How does this help us? I mean, how does it help family life as a ministry, but how does it help us broadly as a society? Yes, to put down some foundations and to strengthen our own marriages, but to be able to celebrate and strengthen marriage as an institution within our society, within our churches, but also broader than that.
1: Mm, that's right. And, you know, to quote here, Jesus' words, you will know the truth and the truth will set you free.
0: Yeah.
1: I think there's a lot of things hidden in our conversation, in our communities, that once they're actually out in the open, it will make more people more confident to deal with the real things.
0: Yeah.
1: When I say hidden, I think it's probably not well known that relationships, all relationships, face challenges. We see that couple on a Sunday or somewhere in the week, and they've got their smiling faces on, and they're even in love, and you know they show it, and that's great. It's great to see. But what we don't see is the argument they had this morning and the reconciliation on how they cleaned up that mess.
0: Yeah,
1: those are the things that we actually need to be encouraged by.
0: Mm.
1: Because if we don't have that modeled to us, we think that if it's not all perfect and cuddly, then we're failing. Whereas the truth is, no, we're growing.
0: Yeah.
1: Okay.
0: Yeah.
1: We're struggling and we're growing. And this is the hope. This is what I guess I'd want to leave people with is there is hope. There is so much hope for creating a marriage that will last a lifetime. But it starts with you and me making a commitment that we will grow together despite how difficult things might feel in this moment.
0: This is, I think, one of the things about the survey, now that the results are out, this becomes a wonderful talking point, a conversation starter, something which you can drop into casual conversation. Oh, I saw this survey the other day, and start talking about some of the statistics. It invites a conversation for people to go to add their own conversation or their own story to that as well, which I think is going to be a fabulous resource. But in terms of, I suppose, takeaway points, a couple of different things that we can do here. One of the things that stands out for me is, so how am I doing in my own marriage? For people listening to this who are in a marriage relationship at the moment, whether or not they took part in the survey, Marriage Week is as good a week as any to be able to ask the question, okay, what am I doing to confront some of the things that aren't as they should be, to do so in partnership and relationship with my husband or wife? What are we doing to go deeper on this and to create a stronger foundation? And I know Family Life has some wonderful resources here, but also the other partners for Marriage Week have programs and resources that can really help people there. But then, okay, if we've been given the blessing of a marriage that we're grateful for, the other question comes up, so what do you do with that blessing? How can you take that blessing and pass that on to other people that could would also be blessed and appreciate it?
1: Yeah, and this is our invitation. You know, we talk about this idea of becoming a marriage on mission.
0: Mm-hmm.
1: Build a great marriage and position yourself in such a way that your marriage can have an impact on your corner of the world.
0: Yeah.
1: So appreciate those takeaway points, Andrew. The reality is there's no shortage of opportunities, whether you connect with Family Life. I know Alpha's running a training, or I think they ran it last night, for people who want to present their marriage course and take it to churches. We've been raising up a network of pastors who would take the Sunday leading into Marriage Week and preach on marriage, encouraging their congregation, you know, married and unmarried, to look at it from a covenant perspective and then also share that it's Marriage Week. I think opportunities and, honestly, resources abound.
0: Mm-hmm.
1: What we're lacking is conversation. Yeah. And so take the survey, as in get the report and read it and have a conversation with someone.
0: Mm.
1: You know, even if it's one person this week, have a conversation.
0: Such wonderful resources, all available at marriageweek.org.nz. Vane, I'd thank you for all of the work that you and your team have done in this space. We're certainly having lots of conversations around this theme right through the week, but certainly encourage people to take these resources and, as we were saying before, a seed sown into good soil, producing a positive result, not just in your life, but in the lives of those that you love and pray for as well. Vane, thanks for what you do. Thanks for joining us today.
1: Thank you, Andrew.
0: Such a good conversation. Vane Jacobs from Family Life. Familylife.nz is the web address for the organization that he heads up. But collectively, marriageweek.org.nz, you can find details on the survey there. And also some of the other Marriage Week initiatives. Do check it out, marriageweek.org.nz.
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0: That is Brandon Lake on Rima with Hard for Hallelujah. And hey, in the context of what we're talking about beforehand with Marriage Week, yep, there's plenty to celebrate with Marriage Week. But also just wanting to acknowledge and recognize that for some people, it's pretty tough out there at the moment. And you're not just financially, but relationally as well. There's some people dealing with some very difficult stuff indeed. If you would like somebody to pray for you, regardless of what you're going through, feel free to go to the Rema website, rema.co.nz. There's a prayer wall there. Just click on the faith tab. You can be anonymous if you like, but it would be our privilege to pray for you whatever circumstance you are going through. Just about my lot for today. Rosemary Jane will be along after the news at 7 o'clock to kick off the Rema Night Show. Certainly looking forward to that. I will be back tomorrow morning just after 10. But hey, until then, or whenever we continue this conversation, stay safe. Kia kaha. Ka kite anō. Mā te wā.
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0: keeping you in the know. This is Rima News.
1: In this update, there's been an admission of failures and missed opportunities over the long disappearance of Tom Phillips and his children. A four-year hunt for the fugitives ended in gunfire last September when police killed Phillips. An inquiry has ruled family fears before they went bush had been brushed off, and sightings of Phillips and the children weren't followed up. Police and Oranga Tamariki are being chastised for not collaborating and minimising concerns. OT Chief Executive Amanda Malu says it wasn't good enough.
2: There were opportunities missed. We did not sit together with police and share our information.
1: The Employers and Manufacturers Association says ACT's election pledge to freeze the minimum wage for 3 years is a step too far. The party would also set up a training wage for under-20s in their first year of 60% of that wage. It claims it'll create opportunities and help businesses grow. EMA's Alan McDonald says he gets the sentiment, but there are better options.
3: What we'd rather see, I think, is either an index-linked approach to the minimum wage or like they do in the UK where they have a separate committee.
1: New Zealand First's Shane Jones says the LNG import terminal proposal needs final call from Cabinet. The government recommitted to signing up a preferred provider this year, but Energy Minister Simeon Brown will not now guarantee action this term. Jones says if he has any misgivings, he'll express them in private to Cabinet.
4: I don't want to rain on Simeon's parade, but tick-tock, time is moving on.
1: Changes to research and development tax credits seem likely to figure in National's election campaign. All party leaders were asked about the credit at Business NZ's election conference. Businesses can currently claim 15% for spending on R&D. National's Nicola Willis agreed increasing the credit makes sense, and leader Chris Luxon also sounds ready to lift the bar.
5: Research and development, as you all know, is expensive and it takes time and it comes with no guarantee of success. So I'd say to you, watch this. We certainly are, and I hope to be able to say more about it after Treasury opens the books.
1: Sports news now in football. The first post-World Cup all-white squad has been confirmed. New Zealand are preparing for a pair of matches in China before two more games in Japan. Coach Darren Baisley believes the variety in opposition will make for a quality first tour in the wake of the World Cup.
6: Palestine, a little bit unknown, ranked 95, so they're not a bad team. China.

0: In China is going to be tough. Big crowd and a home game for them. And then we head over to Japan, and that's four World Cup teams. Panama first off. We'll either play Japan or Ecuador, which are pretty highly ranked.
1: In rugby league, Eden Park boss Nick Sauntner is hopeful greater capacity at the venue will negate the potential of scalpers swooping in for Sunday's sudden death clash between the Warriors and the Knights. Many loyal fans missed out for last weekend's match at Mount Smart and were left fuming when tickets were resold at inflation prices. There's no law to prevent the on-sale of legitimate tickets, and Sauntner says they're aware of the issue.
2: Tickets are very family-friendly in terms of its pricing, and we want to make sure that everyone has the ability to come to our national stadium this weekend and cheer on the Warriors. So we've worked with Ticketmaster, we've worked with the NRL.
1: Meanwhile, injured duo Leka Halasima and Dallin Watene-Zelezniak have been named in the Warriors' extended reserves. The starting lineup is the same as last week. Weather now: Northland to Taranaki and Tolmadanui, also Coromandel. Cloudy periods with the odd light shower. Bay of Plenty, Taupo, Taihape, Whanganui and Manawatu becoming fine for you tomorrow morning. Gisborne through to Wairarapa, fine conditions. Horowhenua to Wellington and the Marlborough Sounds, cloudy tomorrow. There'll be the odd shower as well. Nelson and Marlborough, excluding the Sounds, as well as Canterbury, it'll be mainly fine. Rain develops about Canterbury in the afternoon and evening. Could be heavy falls with snow to 500 metres inland. A few showers elsewhere. Buller to Westland, rain tomorrow. Heavy falls possible there. Otago, Southland and Fiordland, rain tomorrow morning with heavy falls and snow down to 400 metres inland, turning to isolated showers later. For the Chatham Islands, fine spells on the way. That's news, sport and weather. I'm Tony Doe.
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4: From the Bible: "Very truly I tell you, whoever believes in me will do the works that I have been doing, and they will do even greater things than these, because I'm going to the Father." 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
5: That's thought-provoking, isn't it? Going to the Father, John 14 and verse 12. Good to be with you. I'm Rosemary Jane, your host through till midnight tonight. Nice to be back at your place. I hope your week has started well. We'll keep you company with music from John Reddick later. The song Holding On, all about praising God. Also, catching up with Joyce Meyer, 15 minutes in the Word, continuing her series on how to be blessed in what can seem like a chaotic situation happening around you. Just after 8, we'll be joining Family Life Today. And tonight, how to love your spouse when it's hard and you're both over it. John and Quinna Argon are with us again tonight. They began this conversation last night. You might have caught that. 8:45, Tark Barner will be running with Father Champion for Love. That's the title of his new series. Just after 9, Insight for Living with Chuck Swindoll. We are in the book of Job still. We will get through. Job, a man of endurance, and it is all about a recommitment to things that truly matter. Part 2 of this topic. Plus at 9:45, Foundations, learning more about the Jewish roots of our Christian faith. And what is the Karaite Judaism all about? There have been so many new ones that we're discovering. In fact, all of this week we'll be discovering new ones. Turning Point follows just after 10. The Anatomy of Revival begins tonight as we continue to learn from Jonah and the impact that he had on the people when he finally did what God wanted him to do, to spread the word. Also at 10:45, A Different Perspective with Bernie Dimet. Reaping the Harvest of Righteousness as we continue week 2 of our series with some good news. Then we'll get into our worship time just after 11. Worship Nation. Well, let's begin with focus on the family tonight. Creating lifelong memories with your kids. Getting back to the basics. Cozy reads together. Reading together out loud. Sarah McKenzie is with us, and she's going to be talking about how her family were transformed through this simple act. Discover the surprising academic and character-building benefits of reading out loud to your kids. Focus on the family now.
6: Reading did this interesting thing where it put us almost on the same side of the fence, because now we're reading and we're cheering and rooting for the same characters, and we're holding our breath at the same moment or gasping. You know, it realigned us to remind us who we are.
7: That's Sarah McKenzie, and she joins us today on Focus on the Family with Jim Daly, sharing her passion for encouraging you as a mom and dad to read aloud to your kids. I'm John Fuller.
8: John, this is a great topic, and I think people are going to see this and hear this as we unfold it. When you read with your children, the benefits, they are astounding. Let me give you one stat. If you read an extra day with your child, you know, just that extra time during the week, for kids ages 1 to 10, that increases their standardized test scores by 15 to 30%.
7: Oh, my goodness.
8: You mean you start looking for a silver bullet? This is one of those things. Teaching your kids how to read and reading aloud with your children brings so much benefit. I mean, there's another crazy statistic that people that are in jail today were typically severely underperforming in their reading skills. Mm. At grade level, they're well below grade level. Mm. It just can set you up predictably for failure. For those that read at grade level or higher, it predictably suggests that they're going to be quite successful in school, in college, etc., professionally. So parents, don't take this subject lightly. Reading with your kids is really critical. Yeah. And with that, we're going to talk to our guest today about the importance of doing it and how to do it.
7: Yeah. And Sarah McKenzie is a blogger, podcaster, and speaker. And she and her husband, Andrew, have six children. The book we're going to be talking about today, I think it belongs in every family's, what would the room be? It's not a library anymore. It's the family room, the kitchen. This is a must-have book. It's called The Read Aloud Family, Making Meaningful and Lasting Connections with Your Kids.
8: Sarah, welcome to Focus on the Family.
6: Thank you so much. It is a pleasure to be here.
8: There is something here about being with your children, reading with your children. It sounds almost too simplistic, but what have you seen about the benefits of reading with your kids?
6: I actually think that's the catch right there. It does seem too simplistic, yeah. So we almost don't trust it. I don't know.
8: Right.
6: As a mother, I often think if something's enjoyable or kind of easy to do, then it's probably not as effective as the stuff that's really hard.
8: You're suspicious.
6: Exactly.
8: Could it only cost a dollar? It should cost $100.
6: Exactly, yes.
8: And then I'll believe it. But it is true. And concentrating on some of these basics are the right thing to do.
6: Well, in his book, The Read Aloud Handbook, Jim Trelease says that if we could package into a pill, for example, all the benefits that just reading aloud to our kids would give them, we would all pay exorbitant amounts of money and stand in long lines to get it. But because it's free and doesn't require anything more than really just grabbing a book from the shelf and sitting down and reading with your kids, and not even that much of it. Actually, that's one of the things that I think is curious, that we tend to think the things that are good for our kids, we need to do a lot of, but we can see profound impact on the kids, even if we're only reading 10 minutes every other day with
8: them.
6: Think
8: of that.
6: Yeah.
8: Now, one of the things my boys and I, you know, I had the bedtime story. That was my chore. And it was a great chore. It was one I loved to do. And we constantly read over and over Goodnight Moon.
6: Yes.
8: To the point where I had to start making up new nouns for that book because, you know, the comb, the mush turned into oatmeal. But the kids loved it. And they could recite that, I think, even today in their 20s.
6: Probably.
8: They could verbatim recite that. But it was fun. It was fairly quick. And, you know, it just got to the point of them hearing me pronounce words. And I did some funny things just to keep it spicy.
6: Yeah.
8: And it worked.
6: Yeah.
8: But that's what we're kind of talking about.
6: Yeah. So one of the things that we don't realize is that language coming in through the ear has a pretty profound effect on kids, even differently than language they're reading with their eyes. I think most of us have a bias toward, you know, having our kids be able to read, which is, of course, an important skill. But what we know is that when kids are really good readers, the better they get at reading, the more they're skipping words, the faster they get at reading.
8: Yeah.
6: So those language patterns, those complete, sophisticated, grammatically correct language patterns, aren't being stored in their brain the same way they are if you were being read to.
8: Let me ask you, you have a story, this is funny, from when your kids were younger about taking them to the zoo to see the walrus. What was the thrill of that? And then what did your daughter teach you?
6: Yes. So this is when my older kids, who are now all young adults, but when they were younger, we would take this weekly excursion to the zoo and I would let them pick. We're homeschoolers. We could go in the middle of the day when no one else was there.
8: That's great. A good plan.
6: Yeah, it's a great plan. And I would say each of you can pick one
9: animal. That's what we're going to see. Because if you've ever taken a bunch of young kids to the zoo too, and you're like trying to walk them around, everyone's sweating and exhausted, and you're like, we're at the zoo, have a good time, right? So I'd say
8: it's a zoo taking the kids to the zoo.
9: Exactly. That's true. So we go to the walrus, and this particular enclosure, the walrus is mostly behind in this private space. And you just have to kind of wait till he or she, I can't remember, comes out by the glass. So we're sitting there waiting, and I'm telling them this is going to be amazing. Oh, watch, the water's rippling. Here it comes. And Allison, who I think was about 6 or 7 at the time, all of a sudden, the walrus comes into view, and I hear her say, oh, mommy, look. And so I look over to see her face, and she is on her hands and knees staring at an ant on the sidewalk that's carrying a piece of food larger than itself. And I remember thinking, like, walrus? Ant. And I thought, wow, what a picture of how our kids can help us slow down and see the ordinary beauty in our lives. Here I am waiting for this big walrus moment, you know, and she's teaching me that the beauty and all, the connection that can happen in this tiny little ordinary moment. We can see ants any day of the week, just go into my driveway. There's plenty of them there, right? But that's one of the things that I think reading aloud can do, actually. It feels too simple, too ordinary, too mundane that on a normal day, we can just pick up a book and read on the couch for a few minutes and it can make this huge difference. We think it takes big walrus size solutions. Tutors or private schools or lots of money and time invested. And there are good things to all of those things as well. But reading aloud is this really simple, unassuming ant that can actually make a really big
8: impact. That's so funny. The observation of a 7-year-old. Yeah. I mean, Oh, that's a nice walrus. Let's look at the ant. That's funny. The other side of this, you know, even talking about my boys and Goodnight Moon, obviously that grew into their later years with reading scripture together, reading out loud together, one chapter for them to read, a chapter for me to read, which was all, we're still doing that, if you can believe it. I mean, Troy's 22 and we're going through different books of the Bible. And, you know, it is, I was thinking the other night, you know, he breezed through the scripture talking about Melchizedek and he was pronouncing it accurately. You know, I know he's older now, but I was still, I don't think I learned Melchizedek until I was in my 30s.
9: Exactly. But I wouldn't have said it out loud right now without checking with you first.
8: You know, it's that, it's kind of that good thing again. And you can, it's something you could do for a long time, but how does reading connect families, not just the benefits of it, but connection?
9: This is the part that I think really took me by surprise, because I had read about how reading aloud improves academics and it helps. We know it also helps kids grow to be more empathetic, compassionate, kind, because of the way that as they're reading, they're walking a mile in the shoes of somebody else. Mm-hmm. But then what really took me by surprise is how reading these books gave our family almost an inside language, inside jokes, kind of similar to what happens when you go watch a movie as a family and then somebody quotes the movie later and everybody laughs. But you're doing it with these books. You have so many more connection points to pull from.
8: Right.
9: The other piece that I noticed as my older kids were getting into their teen years is that as we started to butt heads with each other, which happened, you know, once or twice. reading did this interesting thing where it put us almost on the same side of the fence, because now we're reading and we're cheering and rooting for the same characters and we're holding our breath at the same moment or gasping. You know, it realigned us to remind us who we are.
8: Yeah. I like that.
7: There was a moment, and I don't remember if we ever read the Wingfeather books or not. Maybe we did, and I've just forgotten. I mean, it has been a while since my kids were a read-aloud kind of age, but there was a parenting moment for you that came out of this series. What was that about?
9: So in this is a fabulous series by Andrew Peterson, and in the book, there is a grandpa pirate-like character who tends this garden, and there are these creatures that come and mess up the garden all the time. They're called thwaps. It's a fantasy novel. And I remember at one point, our oldest three are girl, boy, and our son had been sneaking into the girl's bedroom again. And so one of the
8: hiding
9: girls,
8: in the closet, right?
9: Was he hiding? He's probably hiding
8: something
9: in the
8: like
9: closet.
8: That.
9: Yes,
8: right,
9: hiding
8: right.
9: to surprise them.
8: Yes.
9: So one of the girls comes out and says, Mom, Drew is hiding in our bedroom again. You've got to tell him to leave us alone, leave our stuff alone. And in that moment, I knew I could lecture again and tell Drew again all the things I had said before. But I happened to spy on the counter the Wingfeather saga, which we had been reading. And it just hit me all of a sudden. And I said, Drew, don't be a thwap. And they all burst in, out laughing because
8: everybody
9: he
8: connected.
9: Knew what it meant. Yeah, yeah, don't go in places you don't belong, mess things up, and just cause chaos. And so that was one of those joyful moments where I thought, look at that. That ended up being light and probably stuck better. I'm sure he snuck into their room again after that. I'm not sure.
8: And what a good way to get the point across without, you know, without confrontation.
7: It didn't have to be heavy-handed.
8: Right, exactly. Yeah. You alluded to this in terms of empathy, but how does reading aloud to our kids prepare them for the challenges that they'll face later in life? I mean, that sounds like a really good lesson.
9: Yeah. I mean, as a mother, I know the thing that worries me most is how do I know that I'm giving my kids everything they need, which you can't, first of all. You also can't know what they need. You know, now my older kids are moving into young adulthood. I've got a missionary and an art student and an economist. They're all very different. They all need very different things. So I would spend a lot of time and energy worrying about how to give them what they need. And what occurred to me at one point is that every time we read a book, we are walking in the shoes of someone else. And we're seeing the world from someone else's point of view, and a world that might look similar to ours and a lot of times doesn't look similar to ours. And we're giving our kids the chance to watch heroes display tremendous virtue, you know, fortitude, and have to overcome. Almost every single story has a point around the 75% mark where it seems like all is lost. Hope is gone. There's no way that this hero, this main character, is going to be able to succeed. And I think if we're just reading story after story after story, what we're giving our kids is the opportunity to bear witness to that kind of facing of obstacles and sticking through it. And what like the consequences of what happens when there are bad decisions and good decisions and fortitude. And they've now borne witness to this so many times that it won't take them off guard, hopefully. Somewhere.
8: You know, as Christians, sometimes we shy away from that. But the power of entertainment is it does have a rather formulaic approach of the villain, the hero, etc., which I think is kind of seen as Tolkien or C.S. Lewis would say. That's kind of right there in the scripture, right? This is coming from God. He's the ultimate storyteller.
9: Yes.
8: Speaking of stories, you had a story in the book about a friendship between a girl named Rebecca and a boy named Billy.
9: Yes.
8: Tell us about that.
9: So a woman named Toni told me this story, and she said her daughter Rebecca went to VBS one year and would come home every day. She had met this new friend, Billy, and as she would talk about him, she would say what his favorite food was or the funny thing that had happened at VBS. And she just talked about how much she loved this new friend, Billy, every single day. So the final day of VBS comes, Toni goes to that parents, you know, production show thing that they oftentimes do at the end of a VBS week. And her daughter, Rebecca, says, "Mom, I want you to come meet my friend, Billy." And Billy comes over and he's on a walker. He has cerebral palsy.
8: Oh.
9: And Toni thought, wow, Rebecca never mentioned that. I know so many things about this kid. And she never once mentioned that he used a walker or had cerebral palsy. And she also noticed that most of the other kids were kind of shying away from him. So she asked her daughter on the way home, she said, I'm so glad you were Billy's friend. It didn't seem like he had many other friends there. And she said, you know, Mom, it reminded me so much of when you read us Johnny Tremaine. Because in Johnny Tremaine, the main character is a silversmith, revolutionary America. Right at the beginning of the book, he is disabled in his hand. He's scalded. And he becomes a messenger, a horse riding messenger for the Sons of Liberty. But this child thought, wow, I know what it's like for a person to feel alone and have no friends, because that's exactly how Johnny felt in Johnny Tremaine. And then she saw it in her real life, did something about it. And this is why I think it's, a lot of times we talk about fiction, we say something like, we're escaping to fiction, or our kids are escaping from their lives. I just don't think that's true. Because we live in story, because God made us as a story, when we're able to read a story on the page, this is how it comes out in our actions with other people. I really think that reading fiction helps us love God and love each other better, because we're just being reminded so much of the story that we are a part of, the bigger story that we're a part of.
7: And Sarah, I was really struck by something you wrote in the book about how bad it is, how unfortunate it is that oftentimes we stop reading at a certain age, but actually our kids are learning life lessons all through life past that, and we should keep persevering. So there's kind of a mind shift a lot of us need to make. It's not like 10 years old, I'm done reading to you, but 10 years old, I need to keep reading to you.
9: Yeah, there's two things that stand out to me about that. One is that about the time kids can read on their own, about 10 years old, when they're is also the time that they start to break away from us a little bit, mm-hmm. and we need the extra points of connection. We need more opportunities to connect with them. The other important piece here is that our kids can always, our listening comprehension, our reading comprehension through the ear is always higher than it is through our eyes. So this is true as well for young kids. A four-year-old can't read The Lion, the Witch, and the Wardrobe, perhaps, but they can absolutely understand it when their mom or dad reads it to them, right? Or they listen to the audiobook. Same thing is true with older kids. One of my favorite, most cherished memories as a mom with my older kids is when my now 19-year-old son was in high school, and we listened to the audiobook, The Screwtape Letters by mm-hmm. C.S. Lewis, and it was so amazing. One thing I should point out here, too, is that if anyone who's watching or listening thinks, my kids will not sit still for a book. This child never has sat still for a minute in his life, still to this day. And when we would read aloud, or when we listened to an audiobook, even in high school, he'd be doing push-ups, he'd be doing sit-ups. For when he was younger, he'd be jumping on the trampoline. And I would think, there is no way this kid is listening. But he actually listens better when he moves his body. Even my girls will color yeah. or draw while they're listening, and listen better that way. But we listened to C.S. Lewis's The Screwtape Letters. We listened to it all the way through. I had read it before, but when we got to the end, I said, do you want to read it again? He's like, yes. So we started it again, and we read a little bit every day, listened to a little bit every day, caught things we missed the first time. Now, this is a 16, 17-year-old kid. I can't remember quite how old he was when we did this. And still, 19 years old, I asked him not that long ago, what was one of your favorite books we read together when you were growing up? First thing he said was The Screwtape Letters.
8: Yeah, it just yeah. made that impact. Mm. I think it's one of the reasons Adventures in Odyssey has been so successful.
9: I think that's
8: true. It's just, mm-hmm. it's always been that drama, audio drama.
9: Yeah.
8: And people have loved it. We are going to bring it out in an animated form mm-hmm. Next year. So
9: exciting.
8: We're excited about that. I want to hit the myths that yeah. you speak about. And these are the myths why parents don't read aloud mm-hmm. to their kids. Hit those if you could.
9: Yeah, a couple of them that come to mind that I think are really common. One is that we all have way too much to do. There's so much.
8: We're so busy as parents. Wah, wah, wah, wah. Yeah, I got
9: but
8: it.
9: But we are. For all the moms
8: but
9: out there, you really are.
8: But that's not a good enough excuse.
9: Well, here's the deal.
8: Dad, step up.
9: That's true.
8: Yeah.
9: Absolutely.
8: Yeah.
9: Especially at the end of the day, there is no mother on the face of the planet who has the energy to read aloud to her children at bedtime. They're doing it because they are good mothers. But all the dads out there should definitely be reading at that time of day and giving mom a break. I will say, I think that so often we think we have to wait till we have 30 minutes to read aloud, or maybe you wait till all of your kids, and if you have older kids and younger kids, they're never all at home at the same time exactly. It's tricky. So I would suggest just trying to find a 10-minute pocket, even if it's I read aloud to you while you eat breakfast, or for 10 minutes after dinner, if you're doing a family
8: yeah.
9: dinner. If you read aloud for 10 minutes every other day, you will read for 30 hours over the course of the year. Another myth, I think, is that, and this is especially true in the world of social media, we see these pictures of kids who are being read to, and they just sit, they're sitting all primly and
8: yes,
9: obediently.
8: In their suit and ties?
9: Yes.
8: And dresses.
9: Yes, and the house is perfectly clean. And it's not true. Kids oftentimes listen better when they're doing something with their hands. So I would have a bin in the closet that had like Play-Doh, crayons, drawing paper, things like that, that we could pull out and the kids could, I would say, guys, in 5 minutes, we're going to read aloud. And I would just pull that bin out, and then they could all do something with their hands.
7: I was just going to say, this was something I had to get over, was I thought my children should listen to me attentively as I was going through a book. I mean, it just took
8: a
7: while.
8: You demanded eye contact.
7: When I had a group of kids, it was sort of like, please pay attention. And I realized, no, they should be doing something.
8: I could see that.
7: Yeah.
8: I mean, firstborn thing.
7: Yeah, let go of
8: it. Hey, we want a party. Let's all move and wiggle and
7: let it happen.
9: It's interesting because as a listener myself, when I'm listening to podcasts or audiobooks, I don't sit there and listen. I fold the laundry or take the kids on a walk or the dogs on a walk, or I'm driving the car. And if I was just sitting there, I think my brain would not be focusing on what I was listening to.
8: You also talk about 5 keys of conversation mm-hmm. in the book. The idea that, I could see this, man, I could feel it. Because Jean and I, we typically were kind of formulaic, let's read. Now let's discuss the application that we might have. We both went to college, so that's the mode you get into.
9: Yeah.
8: How did that book make you feel, Trent? You say that's not really the way to go.
9: Well, if you were to finish a book that you really loved, okay, let's just imagine you and your wife are in bed, you're reading, and you finish it and you put it down and you look at your wife and you're like, that was so good. And she says, Okay, well, before we discuss it, I want to make sure that you really read it and understood it. So she opens it up and starts asking you, where did it take place? What time period was this in?
8: This is a test.
9: Yes.
8: Yeah.
9: And what happens so often is we end up treating our kids like it's a quiz. Mm. And what they're then answering is, what does my parent want me to say? Instead of, oh, my parent's really interested in what that reading experience was like for me. So one of the ways around this is to not ask a question at all, but to use an open-ended question, something like, who was courageous in this story? That's one of my favorites. Mm-hmm. Who was the most courageous in this story? And you could ask your child that and see what they say. But if they're in the habit of answering quiz-like questions, it would be even better, I think, for the parent, after reading aloud a book together, to say, gosh, you know who was really surprisingly courageous in The Lion, the Witch, and the Wardrobe? Mr. Tumnus. You know, when he did XYZ, that was really, who do you think might have been kind of courageous? And all of a sudden it changes from a quiz where they're worried about getting it right or wrong to, my parent actually wants to talk to me. Wants
8: a discussion.
9: To, yes.
8: Which
9: a discussion.
8: Is cool.
9: Exactly.
8: No, that's so good. I was thinking about that. Like, even with movies, you should be doing that. Like,
9: yeah.
8: Why did the bad guy, why did he do such a good job in playing that role?
9: Yes.
8: I mean, what a
9: great question.
8: That's a great question. Right?
9: Yeah.
8: Just the way he snarled, the way he treated somebody,
9: yeah.
8: Right? That's a good way to go.
9: A great question I think you can use for absolutely any book or movie or anything, and it doesn't even take any brain power, is, what is something you don't want to forget about that story?
8: Huh.
9: And that's something that if you were reading that book and you put it down and you told your wife that was so good, if she said, well, what's something you don't want to forget about it? It doesn't feel like an attack.
8: Right,
9: it doesn't
8: yeah.
9: feel like a quiz.
8: Yeah.
9: And it kind of makes you go, and then you kind of have to think through all the parts of the book. So there's all kinds of thinking that's happening, processing that's happening in a really beautiful, connected way.
8: One of those great books, and it is also a movie, Wizard of Oz.
9: Yes.
8: So you kind of suggested in the book some ways to talk to your children about something like The Wizard of Oz.
9: Yes. This book surprised me because the book, I think, is so much more delightful than the movie, and it's not nearly as scary. And the Wicked Witch is very much a smaller part of the story than she is in the movie. Anyway, I had pretty sensitive kids at this age and thought this might be a little scary for them. No, it wasn't too scary. But one of the surprising conversations that came up was when the question of, would you rather have a brain or a heart, came up, because we're talking about the Scarecrow and the Tin Man, and they're arguing over which one is more important. And I remember stopping and just saying, what do you think is more important, a brain or a heart? And of course, my oldest firstborn is like, a brain, obviously.
8: Right.
9: And her little sister goes, but without a heart, how can you love? How can you love God? And of course, my oldest was like, not to be outdone. So we came up with this great conversation that we never would have had that conversation with a 9 and 7 year old otherwise.
8: Yeah. Right? I mean, that's so cool. And that's a great place to end, because in the end, I mean, we have the greatest book that's ever been written, right? So to parlay all of that back into helping your kids read Scripture, understand Scripture, and hopefully eventually live Scripture as best as they can. That is the goal,
9: that's right? That's right.
8: And they can say Melchizedek. I think that's a great achievement. But this has been so good. Thanks for being with us, Sarah. Thanks for your work in this wonderful book, The Read Aloud Family, Making Meaningful and Lasting Connections with Your Kids. I think that's one of the great things all parents want to do.
9: And
8: you've done a beautiful job putting it here.
9: Thank you. Thank you. Focus on the Family is doing such good work in the world. It's an honor to be here.
7: It was such an honor to have Sarah with us as she explored the value of reading to our children. And it may be challenging to switch out a screen for a book, but I hope you found some encouragement that reading is an investment you can make in your child that will pay off richly for the rest of their lives. And speaking of reading, let me encourage you to pick up a copy of Sarah's book, The Read Aloud Family. 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
5: Focus on the Family and our guest tonight, Sarah McKenzie. Hope you enjoyed that. It's like a walk down memory lane in a way. It's just so nice. I remember bedtime stories. To spend that time together and to focus in on reading out loud as well. I think it's just a lovely time for families to get back to. The simple things are often the most valuable. Coming up, we've got music from John Reddick. Then we'll join Joyce Meagher, 15 minutes in the Word, Blessed in the Mess, whose series continues tonight on Rhema.
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0: Praise God, he is holding on to me. Holding on, the title of that track from John Reddick. As we head towards Joyce Meyer, 15 minutes in the Word. It's a good song to lead us to Joyce tonight because we're reminded of the importance of trusting God when we do not know what is going on around us, when it seems like chaos and our world is shaking, to trust God and do good, trusting that he will work through our pain, that he will actually work with us, and he will bring us to a better place. Joyce Meyer, she's on the way.
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12: Welcome to 15 Minutes in the Word with New York Times bestselling author Joyce Meyer. On today's program, Joyce will be teaching from her series, Blessed in the Mess. Choosing to trust God despite our circumstances is the answer to everything. This doesn't mean we sit back and do nothing while God fixes all our problems. It means we can live with joy and be a blessing to someone else while he works things out in his way and in his perfect timing. If we tend to God's business, he will take care of ours. Now, here's Joyce with today's teaching.
13: I found myself thinking today, well, actually last night when the building, we couldn't get in the building. You know, that kind of stuff's discouraging for me. And I thought, and I found myself thinking, Am I just going to work my whole entire life? Now, trust God and do good. Trust God and do good. Trust God and do good. Come on, I'm just being real with you. Doubt is going to come against you. Thoughts are going to come against you. But we have a choice. We have an option. We can trust God. We don't have to spend our lives confused and miserable trying to figure out stuff that only God knows the answers to. We can say, I am not going to try to figure this out. I am going to trust in the Lord with all my heart and mind. I will not lean to my own understanding. In all my ways, I will acknowledge Him, and He will direct my path. Now, I'm not suggesting that we go around being stupid. I mean, I always say, God, if there's something you want to show me, show me. I want to learn. I want revelation. I don't want information anymore. I want revelation. I've had enough information to last me 20 lifetimes. I want revelation from God. Trust in the Lord and do good. You know, Jesus did this even on the cross. I was thinking about this, and it really blessed me when I saw this. You know, right down to the very end, the last thing that Jesus said was, Father, into your hands I commit my spirit. And right before that, he said, my God, why? Even Jesus in his humanity said, why? You know, I can ask why, but I don't have to get confused. God, show me why if you want to, but if you don't, I'm going to trust you anyway. And you know what else Jesus did on the cross? He not only continued to trust God on the cross when he was hurting the worst that he could possibly hurt. All of us together are not hurting as bad tonight as Jesus hurt on that cross. We can put all of our pain and all of our confusion together, and it doesn't even begin to match what he went through. But you know what? On that cross, he was loving people right to the very end. Not only did he say, I commit myself into your hands, but there was a couple of thieves there. He ministered to them. Took the time in his pain, you'll be with me today in paradise. You know what else I love? He made provision for his mom. Come on, in the midst of his pain, he said, John, I want you to take care of my mother. Right to the very end, he was trusting God and doing good, trusting God and doing good, trusting God and doing good, trusting God and doing good. You know, we worry way too much about what other people are doing to us, and not nearly enough. We don't pay enough attention to how we should respond. Do you know that you're not responsible for anybody but you? And no matter how many wrong things somebody does to you, the only thing you're responsible for and the only thing I'm responsible for is my reaction. Amen? Occupy until I come. In the book of Luke, it says that Jesus said, will I find faith on the earth when I come back? You know, no matter how big our problem is, all Jesus wants us to do is just believe. Believe. Simple childlike faith. I don't understand it, God, but I believe. I don't understand why I had cancer 25 years ago. I was out preaching faith and laying hands on other people, praying for their healing that had stuff like that. But I just kept saying, I trust you, God. I trust you. I trust you. And he took care of it. There's a lot of things in my life I don't understand. I don't understand why the power got shut off in the building last night. How dumb is that? I mean, I don't understand that. But, I'm growing. I'm stretching. Do any of you have any stretch marks? You know, if you're not being stretched in faith, women get stretch marks when they're giving birth. We need to all have spiritual stretch marks in our life. We need to be giving birth to some stuff. Amen? This is one time when the men get to have stretch marks. God stretches us in our life. How many of you have walked with God a few years and now you have a much greater capacity to trust Him than you did before? Amen. Isn't life so much better when we trust God? No matter what your problem is, the answer to it is trust God and do good. I love John 11:40. He said, did I not tell you and promise you that if you would only believe, you would see the glory of God? What is the work that God requires of us that we believe? Come on, some of you, when I said everything around you shaking and you, I could see you like, there's pain in this room tonight. You know what? And I understand. I get it. And we get confused about our pain. It's interesting that we never get confused about the good times. You know, I've never sat around and got confused about, wow, I wonder, I just can't figure out why God's letting me be on television around the world. Why does that really confuses me? I've never one time done that. I'm just like, yes. But if he took me off, I'd be confused. You understand what I'm saying? We don't get, you know, our confusion is selective, and we're only confused about the stuff we don't like. We're only confused about the things that hurt. But let's trust God with our pain. Can some of you take your pain tonight and trust God with your pain and say, God, this hurts so bad I feel like I can't stand it, but I trust you and I'm going to keep trying to be a blessing to other people because I believe that even if it hurts, you're helping me give birth to something new in my life. There's an interesting thing if you really think about it. Birthing things always hurts. I mean, it does. I mean, maybe you're one of those women who had a baby and didn't have any pain, but you're not on my realm of understanding. I don't, you know. And when I had babies, we didn't have those epidurals that they have today. You didn't get nothing except a crazy doctor telling you to push. Like, make you think push. You need to have a couple of black eyes. Don't listen to the devil. He's a liar. If you're giving birth to something, don't back off from the pain. Bear down and let God do what he wants to do in your life. Amen? Some of you are getting it. You got to have a little depth to get this message tonight. I'm sorry, we're not having dessert here tonight. Maybe some dessert tomorrow, I don't know. Mark chapter 5, verse 36. If I could sing, I'd break out in song. Let's just look at Mark 5, 34. And he said to her, daughter, your faith, your trust and confidence in me, springing from faith in God, has restored you to health. Go in peace and be healed from your distressing bodily disease. And while he was still speaking, there came some from the ruler's house and said to Jairus, your daughter has died. You know, Jesus was on his way to heal Jairus' daughter, and somebody else came along and wanted his attention. And so while he was giving this sick person his attention, the daughter died. Why bother and distress the teacher any further? Now, verse 36 is so good. Overhearing but ignoring what they said. Overhearing but ignoring what the devil said. You know, the enemy speaks through people. Overhearing but ignoring what they said. The devil says, you ain't gonna make it. I hear you, devil. But I trust God. God's not gonna come through for you. I hear you, devil, but I'm not gonna pay attention to you. We pay too much attention to the devil. I had a woman come to me one time and she said, I'm just so upset, Sister Joyce. I'm just so upset. The devil's been lying to me all week. I said, excuse me? You know it's the devil and you're upset? You know he's lying and you're upset? Overhearing but ignoring what the devil said. Well, guess what? Jairus got his miracle. Maybe you're just listening too much to what the enemy says and you need to listen more. You know, let's just get all this craziness in our life. You know, all the stuff, the thoughts, the weirdness, the emotions, the crazy dysfunction, the worrying about the past. Let's just get it all down into something we can do. Let's just trust God and do good. Are you hearing me tonight? I can't do all that other stuff. I can't figure out everything out there that I don't know and don't understand, but I can do this. I can trust God, and I can be a blessing to somebody somewhere. I can smile. That would be a good place to start. I get so tired of sourpuss people. Would you smile at everybody you see? Give a little word of encouragement. Tell somebody their hair looks nice. Give something away. Go help somebody and make the devil really mad and help an enemy. Woo! That's big time stuff. Do exactly what you would be doing if you didn't have a problem. Keep a good confession, pray and be thankful, study God's word, keep your commitments, keep giving, keep being a blessing. What does it mean to trust God? It means that you can relax and not worry. You don't have to be frustrated or anxious. You believe that God's going to take care of your situation. You've done what you know to do. Now you simply let go of it and you let God be God. John Wesley defined greatness this way. How many of you would like to be a great person? You mean it? Okay. Do all the good you can by all the means you can and all the ways you can and all the places you can at all the times you can to all the people you can as long as you ever can. I'm going to trust God and do good. Amen. Give God a praise.
14: 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Trials and tribulations are part of life, but if we handle it God's way, He will bless us in the middle of the mess. God uses hard times to strengthen our faith and teach us important lessons. 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
0: Joyce Meyer, it is good to have instruction on this because we often find ourselves in a situation that we don't understand and we're struggling in. How to be blessed in that mess. And I hope you enjoyed the series from Joyce, all about the importance of trusting in God, even in the trials we don't understand, trusting in Him to handle it His way, His timing, asking Him to lead us. And in the meantime, while we trust Him, doing good for those around us while He goes to work in our situation too. We've got a new series all about right and wrong mindsets tomorrow night with Joyce. I hope you can join us for that. Around about 7:40. Meantime, we're

0: 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This is Rima News.
1: In this update, former National Party Treaty Negotiations Minister Chris Finlayson believes the party is on the wrong track with race relations. The new Treaty References Review Bill would remove or tweak references to the treaty in 19 laws. Finlayson says it's a nonsense policy and shouldn't be worked on this close to an election. He says it comes out of National signing up to making changes in a coalition deal made to gain power.
2: I think it's one of those Faustian bargains that was entered into between those revolting New Zealand First people that I never had to deal with.
1: ACT wants to freeze the minimum wage for 3 years and set a lower rate for young people entering the workforce if it's in the next government. Its planned training wage would pay under-20s 60% of the minimum wage for their first year of work. The party's small business policy would also make it harder for unions to collect membership fees. Leader David Seymour says those who see this as suppressing wages fail to understand the law can't make people more productive.
3: The law should create the opportunity to employ and be employed. Productivity and higher wages come from investment and innovation.
1: Economists say Australia's economic slowdown could be helping New Zealand get a handle on the brain drain. Annual net migration has leapt above 20,000 in July, its highest level since December 2024. Migrant arrivals are up 5%, while departures are down 4%. ASB senior economist Mark Smith says new Australian tax changes and interest rates are impacting its housing market.
4: The Australian economy is certainly slowing from here, whereas the New Zealand economy is sort of picking up. So that relativity is starting to be in more in favour of New Zealand strengthening.
1: Energy Minister Simeon Brown won't guarantee procurement for a new LNG import terminal will be finished this term. In June, the government recommitted to building the Taranaki facility, promising to sign up a preferred provider this year. It'll be a backup energy source during dry years. Brown says if the government can sign a contract before the election, it will.
5: The priority is to make sure we go through a proper procurement process and we get a good decision, and we're working through that as quickly as we can.
1: Sport now, and Rugby Black Ferns coach Whitney Hansen is signalling reinforcements will be rolled in ahead of Sunday morning's WXV series match with Scotland. The New Zealanders are in Edinburgh, fresh from their first win over France on French soil since 2018. Hansen insists they're not underestimating the Scots, but admits she's got one eye on their test against world champions England next weekend.
6: Without giving away the squad before Thursday, I think this week can be an opportunity to see some athletes get some game time that we haven't seen as much, as well as grow some of those connections. There'll be a few players that get a bit of a rest before next week.
1: In rugby league, the injured duo of centre Leka Halasima and winger Dallin Watene-Zelezniak will be given every chance to feature for the Warriors in Sunday's sudden death match against the Knights in Auckland. They're both on the extended reserves bench. It comes after coach Andrew Webster revealed Halasima was highly doubtful to play with his hamstring issue, while Watene-Zelezniak has a chance to return from his broken collarbone. The starting side is unchanged from the one which lost to the Dolphins last week.

0: Weather around the country now, Northland to Taranaki and Tomaranui, also Coromandel, cloudy periods. There'll be the odd light shower as well. Bay of Plenty, Taupo, Taihape, Whanganui and Manawatu becoming fine tomorrow morning. Gisborne to Wairarapa, you can expect fine weather there. Port of Whenua through to Wellington and the Marlborough Sounds are likely to be cloudy tomorrow. Could be the odd shower for those areas as well. And Nelson, Marlborough, excluding the Sounds, and Canterbury, a mainly fine day, but rain does develop about Canterbury in the afternoon and into the evening. Heavy falls possible, snow to 500 metres inland, and a few showers elsewhere. Buller to Westland, you can expect rain tomorrow with heavy falls possible. Otago, Southland and Fiordland, it's going to be wet in the morning with rain, heavy falls, snow lowering to 400 metres inland. That will turn to isolated showers later. And for the Chatham Islands, there'll be fine spells. That's news, sport and weather. I'm Tony Doe.
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2: From the Bible, keep your lives free from the love of money and be content with what you have. 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
3: Well, welcome if you've just joined us. I'm Rosemary Jane, your host through till midnight tonight. Hope your Tuesday's going well. Coming up, we've got music from Brooke Franson later, Psalm 42 and Phil Wickham. When you're feeling homesick for heaven. But let's start with family life today. How to love your spouse is what tonight's program is all about. How do you love your spouse when it's actually difficult? John and Quina Aragon are back with us tonight, joining Cheryl Schumach and Family Life to talk about conflict, hurt, and living out God's love in real marriage.
4: I'm often thinking about the privilege I have to participate in the parts of Quina's story that God's redeeming. Mm-hmm. Okay, God, mm-hmm. What role are you calling me to play today? Now the whole, you know, did I take out the trash, right? It's old, right? But it's true in that I'm able to do something practical mm-hmm. that shows that I love and care for my lovely bride. And I'm being entrusted with one of God's daughters.
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5: So as we've shared before, we're out this week, but our good friend Cheryl is currently sitting in and bringing great conversations that inspire you to act.
6: She sure is. So check out this discussion with John and Quina Aragon, and I'm sure it's going to be good.
7: I want to talk about your understanding of God's love. And can you tell us about your favorite meditation mm-hmm. from your book?
8: We know the plot. The more familiar we get with the scriptures overarching story, right? From mm-hmm. Genesis to Revelation, which my book covers. It's, mm-hmm. it's to get you familiar. It's a biblical theology of love. So it's to get you familiar with the story of scripture and to get you to start asking questions about your life story. Mm-hmm. So there's this sort of marriage of story work that is seeing your life as a story, and particularly the places of great brokenness and woundedness as the areas where God's glory wants to particularly shine. Mm-hmm. And so being willing to engage those chapters that you don't want to engage, the ones that are embarrassing, the ones that are filled with shame, the ones that are filled with sorrow and great pain, and trusting that because I'm getting more familiar with the story, mm-hmm. right, the scripture story, that my story is in some way going to become an echo of that great story, or in some way the story of scripture is embedded into mine. So then you're looking for clues of redemption. So my favorite meditation is somewhere in the book, but it's at the part in the scripture story where Jerusalem has been destroyed by Babylon. Mm-hmm. Right. And the prophet Jeremiah has been prophesying mm-hmm. way ahead of time, letting them know, hey,
7: all these other prophets are lying to you. This is what's going
8: to
7: happen.
8: You need to repent. Like, yes. And he has the displeasure of having to see the destruction, mm-hmm. you know, of all of these I don't want to say symbols, but all of these places of God's presence, right? The temple is destroyed and all of, and so on. And so as when you're reading the Book of Lamentations, that's the meditation is on the Book of Lamentations. It's this prophet, Jeremiah, the weeping prophet, circling around the city of Jerusalem and saying, almost sounding like a broken record, saying everything he's seeing and lamenting over it. The children are starving. The women have gone through this and so on. And he's repeating himself. And I think in real life, when we're doing community with each other, sometimes we get really uncomfortable with someone who feels the need to repeat. And it really hurt how my husband left, or how it really hurt when my parents did da da da da, and you're like, man, shouldn't you be over that? Shouldn't you get over that? And yet we see in scripture Jeremiah circling around this Jerusalem destroyed and repeating himself like a broken record, and in the middle is the famous verse that we all know, that the steadfast love of the Lord never ceases, his faithfulness is new every morning, and so on. And it's this belief that there are subplots in our lives, or, you know, the mini novellas within our grand epic of our lives, that sometimes remain unresolved, even to the point of when we die, right? Yes. There are prayers that we don't see answered. There are conversations that we're going to wish we still had, you know, and then we pass away. And so there are subplots with relationships that dissolve and so on, that remain unresolved. But because we know that what the big plot is, what that God is redeeming the world to himself through his son, Jesus Christ, and that all will be made new again, that resurrection is coming, because I trust in that greater story and the character of God, which is that his love never ceases, then that means that if God's love hasn't ended, then neither has my story.
7: Yeah. I love that. I always say, if God isn't finished, then I'm not done. And he says he's perfecting us until the day of Jesus Christ. So we are always in the process. One part of my story is that I have a affiliation with Crushed Roses, because that is what God said he was going to do with my life. He said, I am going to make you a rose before my throne, but roses smell good best when they're crushed.
4: It's often through the crushing. It's often through the dark night of the soul, where God is deeply, deeply interested in bringing redemption and glory, because it's the very place where the kingdom of darkness and all those who participate with that try to stifle the glory in which he intends to reveal in all of us.
7: So I
4: think that's well said.
7: How does that work to reveal his love?
8: Yeah, I think of our daughter's in karate, so we think she's quite good, but we are obviously biased. But she's quite good, but she doesn't love the sparring aspect. She loves the forms. She loves, like, there's things that she really thrives in, and that's pretty normal. You like some parts of whatever sport you're playing, but the sparring, having to fight these girls that are taller than her, bigger than, you know, not fun. But she, you know, was willing to fight this past weekend, and she got a pretty bad knock on one of the fights and just came running to me crying, and I just held her. And I think in that I see this image of, when you ask about how do we experience the love of God, though, in that it's like, why did you make me go through this fight? Why are you making me spar? Why are you encouraging me to have to do hard things, or have to endure blows that, you know, I'm not asking for this. Like, I like to stay at home and watch cartoons, but, you know,
7: I'll show up on game day and win, but I want to go,
8: I want to do the things I'm good at. So why are you making me do things that I'm not the best at? And we have our reasons as parents that we understand, and things that we maybe explain to her in bits and pieces, but there's a degree to which she's just not going to understand that until she's older and perhaps has her own kids, or just until she's older and sees the benefit of the suffering and the training that she's enduring right now. But where she's experiencing the love is well, various ways, but for sure in that when she got that bad knock, it was just the withness, the being held by mom or papi, like being held by her parents, and saying, I'm so proud of you. Like, way to get in there. It's okay. let's breathe. I'm with you. I'm with you. That's all right. Let it out. Let it cry. You know, that type of thing that I think God does for me. So for me, it was having a disease and going through various surgeries and all of this. But for me, the one of the more painful things has been the loss of friendship. And you mentioned earlier, what do you do when you lose your community? And we've experienced degrees of that. Mm-hmm. And so where I can struggle with that sense of abandonment and like, man, like, is there something wrong with me or do, you know, what's going on? I remember my friend Ruth, I called her one day. I was grieving the loss of a friendship that had happened years before, but for whatever reason that morning, I just really felt it. And I called her and I just asked, can you pray for me? And she, of course, prayed for me. And then she just gave space of silence of, Lord, is there anything you're saying to Kina in this moment? Mm-hmm. And almost as clear as day in my heart, I just heard, but I will never leave you or forsake you. Mm, yeah. And how many times have we read that verse, right? Like, I will never leave you or forsake you. But it was this tonality of God that, I would never do that to you. And that's when, for me, it's so important to be in God's word.
7: Yes.
8: Every single day, as much as you possibly can, to abide in his word and his word in you. Because when things get rough like that, and when you're just like desperate and you just feel like you're at the end of yourself, it's that those scriptures, as the scripture says, that it's living and active. God's word is living and active, that it becomes so specifically applied to you and your story that you're like, now I'll never forget that promise.
7: Right. But how does that work in a relationship with your spouse, especially when you're struggling? How have you found like your story being anchored in God's story, helping you love this person, especially when you might be having a difficult challenge with them?
8: Mm-hmm. John's better at answering this one. Because I look up to him in this way.
7: Okay.
4: Yeah, I think you mentioned it before when you mentioned Ephesians, right? And we see this throughout Paul's letters, but, you know, he lays out the indicatives and then the imperatives.
7: Yes.
4: Right? And I think it's the incredible responsibility and privilege that those of us who are married have to participate in the story that God is writing for our spouses. Reframing it in that way, so that I'm invited as a conduit of God's grace in my spouse's life. Mm-hmm. Now, that sounds nice and pretty, but to your point, when we start getting into like the day-to-day real life, in the moment, it's so, so crucial to ask for the Spirit's help. When the emotions are high, when, you know, our nervous systems feel what they're feeling, and being reminded of the call that I have and the call that Kina has to love one another. Mm-hmm. So I'm often thinking about the privilege I have to participate in the parts of Kina's story that God's redeeming. Mm-hmm. Okay, God, what role are you calling me to play today? Mm-hmm. In a very practical way. Now the whole, you know, did I take out the trash, right? It's old, right? But it's true in that I'm able to do something practical that shows that I love and care for my lovely bride. And I'm being entrusted with one of God's daughters. Mm-hmm. Oh my goodness. And as parents, we get this too. God help the man who will marry our daughter one day. Which is why she's in karate. But I think about if I have this holy, you know, protection over my daughter, how much more does God have for my bride?
7: Right.
4: And to be entrusted to participate in how God is weaving the stories together. And as life happens and in the many crucibles of life that we've gone through and the many contours of our hearts that have been like impacted and affected by circumstance and trials. Okay, Lord, I get to participate in something that you've called me to redeem. Mm-hmm. And in the ways that that will have generational impact for our daughter and the generations to come, mm-hmm. or those who are in our proximity. But yeah, I think practically asking for the Spirit's help, spending time in God's word, how it says in Proverbs, be like the ant, O you sluggard,
7: yes.
4: right? And being able to pull from passages and beautiful truth, because there'll be seasons will be hard and difficult. Mm-hmm. So storing up God's word in our heart is so, so crucial.
7: Yeah.
4: But I think that's a way to approach it.
7: How do we grow to the point where we can embody the love of God, not just embrace, but embody it?
8: Yeah. I think of it as just this brick by brick, day-to-day interactions. I think sometimes we think, well, if I go to this big conference, then my marriage will be, and God can work in the big for mm-hmm. sure. Mm-hmm. If we just get this vacation, then we'll be good. But yeah, I think it's just the little by little, you know, little day by day interactions that you have with each other mm-hmm. of what is a way that I can show kindness to my spouse right now? How do I live, you know, I was thinking of 1 Peter 3, husbands mm-hmm. dwell with your wives in an understanding way so that your prayers aren't hindered. So God very much cares about our horizontal relationships and how we're treating each other, because that impacts our vertical relationship with him. And so I just think it's those day-to-day interactions. And if you're living in a way that you're hoping that this big mountaintop experience is going to be like the thing that causes lasting transformation, mm-hmm. then you're missing out on the beauty and the glory of the mundane of, you know, the changing of diapers and mm-hmm. the taking out of the trash and showing kindness in those moments. When that is the regular, you know, current or flow of the relationship, when, not if, but when conflicts and disagreements and wounding happens, you are able, I think, by the Spirit's power to take a step back and go, wait, we're on the same team.
7: Right.
8: You love me.
7: Right.
8: And I love you. And let's just remind ourselves that for a moment. Let's look at those day-to-day, brick-by-brick interactions and remind ourselves, like, we have been for each other and we are for each other. Mm-hmm. We are experiencing something difficult right now, but let's just, can we agree on that first, right?
7: Right,
8: you know,
7: right.
8: And kind of moving on from there. And so every marriage is different, but I really do think it's just those little by little interactions.
7: Yeah. John, would you like to add something to that?
4: Yeah, I was thinking there's two things come to mind, and just practical things for those who are listening. Things we've done in our marriage where there's been moments of disagreement mm-hmm. or heightened emotions, we'll often think, you know, who will die first in the conversation,
7: mm-hmm.
4: right?
7: Mm-hmm.
4: And it's this dying to self, dying
7: yes.
4: to preference, dying to winning the argument mm-hmm. for the sake of, right? So just some practical things there. And then as we've both done, I've gotten incredible amount of guidance and wisdom from older couples. Mm-hmm. We've developed language around when there has been great injury or harm, because we will and have harmed each other, mm-hmm. using language like, I'm inviting you to see me in this moment. Mm-hmm. And especially in moments of great contention, that's for us, and I'm sure for each marriage, there's different language that's used. Mm-hmm. But it's a reminder for us to say, whoa. Like, there's incredible vulnerability happening right here. So that in speaking to husbands, when our brides come to us and raise a concern, that can often feel like an attack mm-hmm. to our, you know, manhood or whatever it may be. But I would invite us to be reminded that the incredible courage that's being exercised in that moment, and the vulnerability, and the image I often use is as if, you know, our bride speaking to husbands, they have their heart out.
7: Mm-hmm.
4: It's mm-hmm. shaky. It's, you know, it's bloody, and it needs repair.
7: Mm-hmm.
4: And they're just saying whatever they're saying, but they're just saying, I'm inviting you to see me.
7: Yes.
4: And often our overcorrection or our language can cause more injury than good.
7: Yeah. So. And all of this language is very much so couched in God's love, but there are people out there who don't know God's love. God's love is available to all, but it's only accessible through the blood of Jesus Christ. Mm-hmm. So can you talk to the person who is like, I want to know his love first for me, and then maybe I can extend it to someone else, mm-hmm. but I don't know that.
8: Yeah, I would just share part of my story. So I think of the woman at the well, mm-hmm. in, was it John 4?
7: Yes.
8: It's this experience of, yeah, come see a man who told me all about myself, who knew everything about me. And she's able to do it not from this place of shame, but from this place of excitement, this place of healing. And so for me, I would say, come see for yourself. Come read the scriptures. Feel free to use my book, but you know, come see what God's word has to say and how it has great bearing. That I think, for me, first of all, I thought the Bible was all in King James English when I was a teenager. So I thought I wasn't going to understand it anyway. So I'm not going to understand that. So I'm not going to read it. So one, there are wonderful translations available that are English that we can understand. And it's much more relevant than we think. I remember for me as a teenager, all I knew was that I now have reference to the book of Ecclesiastes that, you know, everything is meaningless. It doesn't matter if you yes. live or you die, if you're wise.
7: Vanity.
8: Yeah, all yes. is vanity. If you're rich or poor, you die anyway. And I was wrestling with that thought mm-hmm. as a teenager and going, well, what's the point then? And I didn't know anything about, you know, Old Testament, New Testament, chapter, verse. I couldn't tell you anything about that. All I knew is that my aunt and uncle would send me a Bible mm-hmm. All the time. And so I opened one of my dusty Bibles in the middle, and it was Psalm 69. Mm. Again, didn't know the context, who wrote it, how it pointed to Jesus. Didn't know any of that. All I knew was that the language, I can relate to that. Save me, I'm drowning. There's more enemies than yes. hair on my head. Answer yes. me with your sure salvation. How basically this lament, I'm like, oh, that's how I feel. I didn't know that one, we could talk to God like that, that mm-hmm. there's language like that, that there's words for this, and mm-hmm. that like this is a point of access for me to go, I'm curious now. I want to know more. Tell me more about this God yeah. who apparently allows us to be messy with him mm-hmm. and welcomes us. Mm-hmm. And that was just the beginning. So start wherever you're at, you know, call out to God, call out to Jesus, ask him to reveal himself, and then crack open the nearest Bible you have and begin reading.
7: Yeah. Thank you for saying the part about we can be messy with him. Mm-hmm. We're afraid of our messes, but God isn't. Mm-hmm. He steps right in the middle of them, and he makes beauty from ashes. Mm-hmm. So invite him into those places. Thank you so much for being here with me and being my first guest. Yes. I so appreciate this conversation. I know we talked about your book before. Mm-hmm. I'm going to be buying a few and giving them away to at least our children who are married and getting mm-hmm. married. Mm-hmm. So at the very least, I think mm-hmm. if they can be anchored in the love of God, like mm-hmm. we said before, then they will find themselves being able to love their spouses and their children and in such a revolutionary way mm-hmm. as to set their family free in ways they can only imagine.
8: Yeah. Yeah.
7: So thank you so very so much.
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Psalm 42 with Brooke Franson there. We're coming up towards Tarkbana, Running With a Fire. Joining us around about 8.45 tonight, more from his new series on what it means to be a champion of love. Loving those around us, the definition of love from 1 Corinthians 13. When love is absent and the great qualities of love when it is present. And it is love that makes the world go round, and we need to see more of it, don't we? So Tarkbana joining us soon. Well, let's get back to the music. We would love to see this world just as God created it to be. And I guess that's why we sometimes, often, feel homesick for heaven.

0: Still Running to You with Natalie Lane there, Phil Wickham earlier, and Tiffany Hudson, Homesick for Heaven. We're just moments away from Tark Barner Running with Fire. What it means to be a champion for love. The world needs love. Everybody in this world needs love because we are created to crave the love of God and to share that with those around us. More from Tark Barner coming up.
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12: This week we're on a hugely challenging but incredibly important topic, and that's to be champions for love. The Bible says, by this will all men know you are my disciples when you have love one for another. And the definition of love is in 1 Corinthians 13. Though I speak with the tongues of men and of angels, but have not love, I've become sounding brass and a clanging cymbal. Boy, it's pretty descriptive, isn't it? And though I have the gift of prophecy and understand all mysteries and all knowledge, though I have all faith that I could move mountains, but have not love, I am nothing. Not even something, just nothing. And though I bestow all my goods to feed the poor, and though I give my body to be burned, but have not love, it profits me nothing. Love suffers long and is kind. Love does not envy. Love does not parade itself, is not puffed up, does not behave rudely, does not seek its own, is not provoked, thinks no evil, does not rejoice in iniquity, but rejoices in the truth. This is challenging, isn't it? Bears all things, believes all things, hopes all things, endures all things. Love never fails. Now abide faith, hope, love, these three, but the greatest of these is love. Interesting, isn't it? Love is put ahead of faith, which can move mountains, put ahead of hope, which we all need in our lives. Love is the greatest. Well, as for me, I do desire to speak in the tongues of men and of angels, but the Bible says, without love, I'm just a clanging cymbal. I do want to have faith to move mountains, and maybe I will one day, but without love, it's nothing. I really don't like this message. Maybe you are with me on that. But hey, I need to still speak it, and I need to embrace it because it's so important. Every person on earth is desperate to be loved. We are created with this deep inbuilt need to be loved. It's the essential foundation upon which we can develop. If love is the greatest, then love may be the greatest power in the universe. When a person is truly loved, the impact on them can be huge for good. A sociology class did a study of 200 young people in Baltimore. They concluded that not one of them had a chance. They were losers, no hopers. 25 years later, a sociology professor did a follow-up study, located 180 of the 200 students. Of the 180, 176 had become doctors, lawyers, ministers, successful in business. When he asked each one of them, I don't know if he got to all of them, but apparently did a lot of research, how were they able to escape their predicted future? They all pointed to one teacher. So the professor found the teacher and asked her what she had done to make such an impact on them. She smiled and she said, "I love them." And they knew it. Totally transformed their lives. Matthew 22, 36 to 39, "Teacher, which is a great commandment in the law?" Jesus said to them, "You shall love the Lord your God with all your heart, all your soul, and with all your mind. This is the first commandment, and the second is like it. You shall love your neighbor as yourself. First, love God, all your heart, mind, and soul. But secondly, out of that, I think even as a result of that, love people. If we do those two things, we're fulfilling the great commandments of the law and of the word of God. It's not just a natural love we're talking about. It's a love that's flowing through us by the power of the Holy Spirit.
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0: Indeed, we'll continue this series on being a champion for love. You might be finding it quite challenging because love encompasses so many things. Some parts we're okay at, and other parts we still need to do a bit of work. Coming up towards our news at 9 o'clock, and then Chuck Swindoll bringing us insight for living, taking a deep breath. We are in the book of Job, a man of incredible endurance. Tonight, part two of the recommitment to things that truly matter. Also later, we'll be catching up with Mandy and Robbo in Foundations as we learn about the Karaite Judaism. That's coming up after 9. Cody Carnes now. Take you at your word on Ringline.

0: 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This is Rima News.
1: In this update, latest figures show retail spending is falling again as fuel prices tick back up. Stats NZ data shows core retail spending was down about 1% in August from the previous month, about on par with the same month last year. Business reporter Michael Sergel has the story.
2: Spending slipped 2% in clothing stores and 1.7% in hospo. Hospo was coming off a high the previous month, with people out and about for major events like the Football World Cup and Matariki. But other factors are also at play, including rising petrol prices and interest rates and election uncertainty.
1: Kiwis are no longer rushing to buy or sell property. The Real Estate Institute's house price index has fallen 0.9% in the past year. 13% fewer properties have been sold compared with the year before, taking an average 51 days to sell, up from 48. Institute Chief Executive Lizzie Riley says the mindset seems to have changed.
3: New Zealanders are becoming more used to a longer period of time to sell their property, but there isn't a fear of missing out anymore.
1: The government is denying its amendments to fast-tracking throw the baby out with the bathwater. There's been widespread criticism of greenfield developments getting fast-track approvals without proper infrastructure. Housing Minister Chris Bishop says they're making changes because developers aren't paying what they should. But he says overall the system is working as it's meant to.
4: Actually, fast-track's working well for lots of land projects. There's quarries, there's industrial parks, there's, you know, sort of brownfield projects, for example.
1: An inquiry has found better collaboration between police and Oranga Tamariki could have prevented Tom Phillips heading back into the bush with his children. An almost four-year manhunt ended last September when police shot the Maracopa fugitive. Senior political reporter Azaria Howell has the story.
5: The just-released report finds government agencies also overlooked or minimised harm and missed opportunities to find the children earlier. It found there were delays early on responding to a sighting and an aggravated robbery, and the Defence Force could have been used sooner and more fully. The government's accepted all recommendations.
1: Sport now in football. 19-year-old forward Stipe Ukic is the only new face in the All Whites squad for their upcoming four-match tour of Asia. They face Palestine and hosts China on September the 24th and 28th, respectively, before heading to Japan for the Kirin Cup, where they'll face Panama, then either the host nation or Ecuador. Baisley says Ukic has been impressing in Europe since moving from Auckland City at the start of last year.
6: Playing in the top league in Croatia, and he's been getting some minutes with the first team, and that's a pretty good level. Opportunity came up to have a look at him within the group. Sure, he'll get some game time.
1: In motor racing, Wellington's Henry Stadium will be converted into a racetrack this summer, playing host to some of the world's leading drivers. The International Race of Champions event debuts on January the 9th and 10th. Formula One's Sebastian Vettel and Valtteri Bottas, Supercar's Chas Mostert and rally driver Hayden Paddon are confirmed. Organisers say more competitors are set to join the cast. They'll link up in identical cars to go head-to-head on a purpose-built tarmac racetrack inside the venue. Weather now for Northland, Te Taranaki and Tongarenui, also Coromandel. Cloudy periods with the odd light shower. Bay of Plenty, Taupo, Taihape, Whanganui and Manawatu becoming fine in the morning. Gisborne through to Wairarapa, also fine tomorrow. Horowhenua to Wellington and the Marlborough Sounds. You can expect cloudy conditions tomorrow. Could be the odd shower, though. Nelson, Marlborough, excluding the Sounds, and Canterbury. There'll be mainly fine conditions, but rain does develop about Canterbury in the afternoon and evening. There'll be heavy falls, snow to 500 metres inland. Expect a few showers elsewhere as well. Buller to Westland, rain tomorrow. Could be some heavy falls possible. Otago, Southland and Fiordland, rain in the morning. Heavy falls and snow lower to 400 metres inland and turn to isolated showers later. For the Chatham Islands, there will be fine spells. That's news, sport and weather. I'm Tony Doe.
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1: From the Bible. Pray in the Spirit on all occasions with all kinds of prayers and requests. With this in mind, be alert and always keep on praying for all of the Lord's people. Words to live by on Rhema.
2: Ephesians 6 and verse 18. Good to be with you. I'm Rosemary Jane. Welcome along to Rhema tonight if you've just tuned in. Coming up, we've got music from Steph Schutler later and Kane, also catching up with Foundations, learning more about the Jewish roots of our Christian faith. But let's begin with Chuck Swindoll bringing us insight for living. Tonight we are returning to poor Job, a man who had everything, then he lost everything, but he did not lose his trust in God, his understanding of the qualities of God's nature, of who he is, the only one who can point us to the true wisdom that we need. It's all about a recommitment to things that matter tonight.
3: Where do you turn when life stops making sense? Some of us reach for expertise, more education, more information, more voices weighing in. But what if the wisdom we're chasing can't be mined, requested, or learned in a classroom? What if it comes from somewhere else entirely? Hi, I'm Clayton Bjellin, and today on Insight for Living, Chuck Swindoll continues his study in the book of Job, guiding us towards priorities that anchor the soul when everything is shifting, and pointing us to the one true source of the wisdom we so desperately need. We're in Job chapter 27 in the Bible.
4: Thinking God's thoughts is our highest goal. I've sometimes referred to this as thinking theologically, thinking biblically. That's why I'm such a proponent of scripture memory. You can never think more acutely God's thoughts than when you quote back to Him or to life situations God's word. Think of Job's situation. He is bankrupt. He is childless. He is friendless. His body is covered with boils. He's living with a high fever, intense pain. He is misunderstood. He is blamed. He is rejected. How in the world does he go on? His view of God keeps him going, and not what others are telling him. He recommits himself to things that matter. In a swirl of humanistic thinking, which he is given by the three friends, Eliphaz and Bildad and Zophar, he's turned that off and he is now focused on the things of God. I love that kind of thinking. In fact, he says, because he is so focused, he will not pad the record. He will not speak deceitfully. He will not tell them what is not true. That brings us to the second. Go back to verse 3. As long as life is in me and the breath of God is in my nostrils, my lips certainly will not speak unjustly, nor will my tongue mutter deceit. Far be it from me that I should declare you right. Till I die, I will not put away my integrity from me. Second priority. Walking in integrity is the only way to live. The first, thinking God's thoughts is our highest goal. The second, walking in integrity is the only way to live. He won't skate. He won't fake it. He won't deceive them. He will not lie. He will tell them the truth. What's the third priority? Realizing that wrong will not ultimately triumph. Realizing that wrong will not ultimately triumph brings us a sense of justice. What a relief that is, that the wicked are building houses of a spider's web. Verse 19, he lies down rich, but never again. He opens his eyes and it is no more. Riches don't hang around, do they? And when the wicked get rich, he says, they will not ultimately triumph. Rest assured, God knows. God keeps the right record. He knows what he's about. He knows who is righteous and who is wicked. He's keeping the score. Keep thinking straight. Keep forming priorities from the Word of God. Spend less time in the papers and more time in the Scriptures. Let God give you your agenda and help you think through how to interpret the events of our times. Job now has begun to see it. And that leads him then to a subject that has been in the back of his mind, perhaps since the bottom dropped out of his life. And that's the subject of wisdom. Wisdom. So he begins to write in chapter 28, albeit poetically. So engineers, you won't enjoy it. I know he'll spend 14 verses coming to the point, but try your best to tolerate it, okay? This is beautiful writing, and he's building to a climax of a question. He just goes about it in a poetic way, and it's leading him toward his fourth priority. Surely there is a mine for silver, and surely there is a place where they refine gold, and we've seen both. We know of both. Iron is taken from the dust, and copper is smelted from the rock. Man puts an end to darkness, and to the farthest limit, he searches out the rock in gloom and deep shadow. Describes him sinking shafts, verse 4. And from the earth, there's food above, and there's fire below. And the rocks, verse 6, are the source of sapphire. This is beautiful poetry. The dust contains gold. The path no bird of prey knows, nor has the falcon's eye caught sight of it. That's the first hint. He's looking for something. It's wisdom. It's not in the earth. It's not in the ore. It's not in the copper. It's not in the gold. It's not in the skies. The falcon hasn't seen it, as high as he may fly. He continues, the proud beasts have not trodden it, nor has the fierce lion passed over it. It's not out in the field where the beasts live. He puts his hand on the flint. He overturns the mountains at the base. He hews out channels. This is man at work on this earth. He hews out channels through the rocks. His eye sees anything precious. He dams up the streams from flowing, and what is hidden he brings out to the light. But where is wisdom? Where can wisdom be found, and where is the place of understanding? Man does not know its value, nor is it found in the land of the living. The deep says, it's not with me. The sea answers, it is not with me. Even pure gold cannot be given in exchange for it. Look at what he's saying. Dig into the earth, you'll find precious metals, but you won't find wisdom. Probe into the outer spaces and the mysteries will unfold, but you won't find wisdom. Study nature's wonders and all that this earth holds for you, and it will be exciting discoveries, but you won't find wisdom. This assures us that as helpful as an education is, or reading widely, or traveling broadly, or being mentored by the brightest, none of that will give you wisdom. Not found in textbooks, not found in discoveries, not found in inventions, not found in anyone else's mind. Priority 4, seeking wisdom through human effort is a waste of time. It is a waste of time. By the way, it's a good time to stop and just give you the simple definition of wisdom. The word is used often in the wisdom literature, of course, and need to define it on occasion. Wisdom, I believe, is looking at life from God's point of view. Looking at life as God sees it. That's why it's so valuable to think God's thoughts after him. You look at children as God looks at them. You look at child rearing as God considers child rearing. You look at family as God looks at it. You interpret events as God would interpret them. You see the long view. You see the truth that is in even the midst of the lies. You see beyond the lie to what is really the truth, is what I'm trying to say. So that's wisdom, looking at life from God's point of view. Understanding is responding to life's challenges as God would have us respond. Not in panic, not in confusion, not losing our way, not giving up those things that are invaluable to us and the principles of integrity. We respond to life's challenges as God would have us respond. We trust him. We believe in him. Like our friend in China, we refuse to be afraid. We don't operate our lives according to human impulses. As we'll read in this very chapter, God determines the length of our days. And so you don't have to be afraid of dying. Just be glad he doesn't tell you way ahead of time. So you spend all your days wondering if, you know, what it's going to be like. You don't know. I mean, he waits till the last second and then you're gone. So you don't have to worry about it. You can get a great night's sleep and then die that next morning. And you would have never gotten a good sleep if you'd have known that next morning you're gonna die. So he doesn't tell you about it. He has it determined. He doesn't go, he died. That's not the way he responds. He has you living, and he then takes you from this earth, some in their 30s, some in their 40s, some in their 60s, some in their 90s. And it's God's calling, so you can take that plane ride. You can live your life. You can open your blinds and unlock your door and walk out into the sunlight, and you can live your life engaged in people's lives, and you don't have to worry about some sinister force around every corner. God's in charge. What a great way to live. You say, Chuck, that sounds almost haphazard. Well, so be it. Haphazard, go after it. You're trusting in a sovereign God. You're not worried about it. I mean, I have people that sit next to me on a plane. They're going through their beads. Relax. It's okay. I had one lady I'd never met her mother. She said, would you hold my hand? I said, yeah, that's fine. You know, I looked around. I just made sure there wasn't some charter member in the church sitting there. It's like, I held her hand. I thought she was going to squeeze the blood out of it. It's like, I just always hate the takeoffs. And I said, you know, it's going to be okay. Well, I'll talk to you in a minute. Wait a minute. Oh, lady, get a shot. You know, it's okay. We took off. She goes, oh, I said, we really helped take off, didn't we? She said, well, that isn't very funny, she said. I'm back there, you know, trying to keep the thing going. Relax. Yeah, we got a great God. When he says it's over, it's over. That's all. No big deal. Life goes on. That's how God wants us to look at life. Otherwise, we're not worth a toot. We're spending all our time worried, you know, I go down to the store and there's going to be a terrorist at the store. You know, there probably won't be, not the stores I go to, you know. It'd just be the same old dull groceries, you know. They'll be there. You just go do it. Relax. Relax. I don't get wisdom from people that grip my hand on the airplane or feed me all of fear stuff. Does that mean I don't prepare? Of course it doesn't. I love the old American revolutionary comment, trust in God, but keep your powder dry. You know, keep your gun loaded. I'm getting really weird in this age of my life. Do I care? I do not care. Anyway, back to verse 20. Where then does... No, don't applaud. I'll be way out of control if you do that. Verse 20, where then does wisdom come from, and where is the place of understanding? That's the question. Not where does opinion come from. I gave you 50 sources. Most of them aren't worth listening to. But where does wisdom come from? Where does the place of understanding? Verse 23, God understands its way. He knows its place. He looks to the ends of the earth. He sees everything under the heavens. Is that great or what? We see a little tiny, like looking through a toilet paper roll. About that big. That's about all we see. I probably could have used another illustration, but that, you know what I'm talking about. It's about all we see. God has it all. Has it all seen. He sees it all. And he isn't panicked. It's running its course exactly as he planned it. And his grace washes over all of us. It's a wonderful way to live. Verse 26, he's the one that sets the limit for the rain and course of the thunderbolt. He saw it and declared it, established it and searched it out. And to man he said, behold, the fear of the Lord, that is wisdom. Wow. You can get four PhDs and never get that taught to you. Even in the finest of universities, there's no course on the fear of the Lord. But you will rise in the morning with this awesome respect for God and this hatred for sin. And it is amazing how you'll be able to see life as he wants you to see it and respond as he would have you respond. It begins with the fear of God. I mean, God says it. And to depart from evil is understanding. Fifth priority, cultivating a healthy and holy fear of the Lord gives us wisdom and understanding. There is a man in our congregation who has recently had brain surgery. The tumor in the frontal part of the brain, of the cranium, was pushing his brain back and taking his memory, and it was growing. Because we're friends, I saw him at the hospital recently, and he had this scar from his ear on one side across the top of his head to his ear on the other side, all with brads, closing up the incision where they went into it and took it all, and he's doing great. And he's laying there on the bed when I walk in. He breaks into a smile, and I realize that my going was a different reason than I'd thought. Because in going, I got wisdom, a touch of wisdom. He didn't get any from me. I got it from him. He spoke of the Lord from almost the moment we started our conversation to the end after about 15 minutes and I was gone. I mean, it was just the Lord and God and the Lord. It was the most natural kind of flow of conversation as he spoke of, they'd been in his brain and had taken that tumor out. And just yesterday, while thinking about the wrap up, I came across Eugene Peterson's introduction to Job from his paraphrase. Listen to what he said. It ties in. Instead of continuing to focus on preventing suffering, which we simply won't be very successful at anyway, perhaps we should begin entering the suffering. Listen to me. Perhaps we should begin entering the suffering, participating insofar as we are able, entering the mystery of looking around for God. In other words, we need to quit feeling sorry for people who suffer and instead look up to them, learn from them, and if they will let us, join them in protest and prayer. Pity can be nearsighted and condescending. Shared suffering can be dignifying and life-changing. As we look at Job's suffering and praying and worshiping, we see that he has already blazed a trail of courage and integrity for us to follow. That is so good. This man in the hospital didn't need pity. He needed respect. He has a leg up on wisdom, on most of us. So when he speaks, it is with new insight about life and about responding to life's challenges. That's come from God through the channel of suffering. And here we are taught to fight it and to resist it and to run from it and even at times resent it, when in fact it is a messenger bearing the great news that brings wisdom to the submissive sufferer. How much wiser you are today because you've hurt, and you've hurt the deepest or perhaps among our wisest. That's why we say we can never be young and wise. Why? Because life's circumstances haven't beaten us up and put scars on our heads, hurt us deeply. Your assignment between now and when we meet again is to read Proverbs 8, 22 to 36. Solomon personifies wisdom. It's beautiful the way he writes it. Proverbs 8, 22 to 36, along with 1 Corinthians 1, which says as a climax, Christ is to us wisdom. So entering into the wisdom comes through faith alone in Christ alone, who leads us to God alone, and then the connection equips us for life. Wisdom speaks in the personal pronouns. The Lord possessed me at the beginning of his way, before his works of old. From everlasting, I, that's wisdom, was established from the beginning, from the earliest times of the earth. When there were no depths, I was brought forth. When there were no springs abounding with water, before the mountains were settled, before the hills, I was brought forth, while he had not yet made earth and fields, nor the first dust of the world. When he established the heavens, I was there. Wisdom outdates creation because it is in God. And as I get to know the living God through his word, his wisdom comes to me, and I'm given a filter system I can never get any other place. And men and women, we become at that point effective witnesses, effective friends, insightful counselors. Because we don't just feel empathy, we see depth. And we don't feel pity, we feel respect. And we embrace the sufferer as our teacher rather than a victim of circumstances. Let's bow our heads. There are times in my life I would just love to be able to put my arms around each one of you individually and say, do you get it? Have I been clear? Do you understand this? Do you realize the value of the scriptures? Do you understand the absolute importance of giving your life fully to Christ, to simply relinquishing your will and embracing his, letting him have the worries and the burden, and you take in return forgiveness and grace and mercy and love and peace and discernment, understanding, all spelling wisdom. If you've never in your life trusted the Lord Jesus Christ's death at Calvary and glorious bodily miraculous resurrection, believing that he's now alive, having died for you, this is the moment. This is the place to start for you. Come today. Thank you, Father, for the things that can be learned in ancient writings from Job's journal. Thank you for preserving it for us. Thank you for putting black print on white pages in a language we can understand. Thank you for capturing our attention by these surprising thoughts, like suffering being a friend rather than an enemy. Like challenges in life being the opportunity to model in understanding rather than something to be afraid of or to resent. Like the source of wisdom. Forgive us for the wasted effort we've expended looking in the wrong places to find the right stuff. I pray, Lord, that today at this very moment you'd be working in hearts that cannot find any sense of peace and rest till they find it in your Son, Christ. I pray that you'd continue to work on them and work through others with them and then work in them to bring them to faith. That is the work of your Spirit. That is your specialty. And I leave each one
5: with you.

0: that rare treasure we cannot dig up or buy, given freely by the God who holds all things in his hands. What a gift to know that when we fear the Lord and turn from evil, he grants us eyes to see the way that he sees it. How good is that? This is Insight for Living. 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I'm Clayton Bjellin, inviting you to join us when Chuck Smedell presents what he calls the passionate testimony of an innocent man tomorrow on Insight for Living.
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2: Rima with you. 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Well, coming up, music from Steve Schutler, Turn It to Praise, such a good song, before we catch up with Foundations. Mandy and Robbo are back, learning more about the Jewish roots of our Christian faith. And we are going to be learning tonight about the Karaite people. Karaite Judaism, it's on the way.
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0: Turn it to praise with Steph Schutler there, just a couple of minutes away from Foundations now. Mandy and Robbo are hosts returning to our study to help us to understand the Jewish roots of our Christian faith. And tonight, what is Karaite Judaism? Many people have heard of the ultra-Orthodox Jewish community. They may have even heard of the Hasidic community, but not many have heard of the Karaite Judaism community. That's what we're going to learn about tonight with Foundations coming up.
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11: Foundations.
12: But they're only man's opinions. 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
13: Mm-hmm.
12: And that is what the Karaite community would say. However, that's not acceptable for most other religious groups.
11: Foundations. 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With Robbo Robinson and Mandy Warby.
4: Over the past few programs, we've been learning about Hasidic Judaism and ultra-Orthodox Judaism. This time we're going to learn about Karaite Judaism and what makes it so different from the others.
12: I guess for most Christians, we've heard of the Orthodox or the ultra-Orthodox Jewish communities. They may have heard of Hasidic and Haredi Judaism. They might have even heard of Ashkenazi or Sephardic Jews, which we are going to learn about another day. But most Christians have never heard of Karaite Judaism.
4: Well, there certainly are quite a few options. And I guess I wonder, do they all get along? Like, are they sort of all interacting with each other okay?
12: Well, funnily enough, most of the religious groups will get along. They can tolerate each other. They've got their differences. I mean, obviously, we talked about the Haredi community, the ultra-Orthodox. They will be very isolated and stay completely by themselves. They're very insular. But most of the religious communities and groups will interact and come together. I guess they've got one thing in common, and that is they're not atheists, they're not secular. So they want to fight for their rights and a piece of the pie in the political social spectrum, but they don't really get along very well with the Karaite community.
4: So they all team up against the Karaites?
12: Yeah, and we'll explain why. All Jewish denominations consider Karaite Judaism to be not legitimate at all. But on the Karaite.org.il website, I want to quote what it says about what Karaite Judaism is. It says, the word Karaite is Hebrew. It comes from the verb root kara, which means to read. Karaite Judaism is the readers of the Hebrew scriptures. We thus reject all later editions of man-made texts added to the Hebrew Bible. As such, rabbinic oral laws, Mishnah, Talmud, etc., which were created by the Pharisees, end quote. So they will say we accept the Bible, nothing else. So,
4: well, I guess on the surface that seems like a good thing, doesn't it? Like that you're not then taking all the extra things on board.
12: Absolutely. But if you are a religious Jew, those other sacred writings are up there with Scripture, and if you reject them, you reject the ability to understand Scripture.
4: Yes.
12: And so therefore, they kind of go, no way.
4: Yeah, so you can understand why they're being called heretical from the other Judaic groups.
12: Yeah, you can understand it, but at the same time, you kind of go, isn't God's word enough? Look, we have commentaries and books that are explaining Scripture to us too, and they're great, but they're only man's opinions. At the end of the day, we're supposed to go back to Scripture and test everything, be a Berean.
4: Mm-hmm.
12: And that is what the Karaite community would say. However, that's not acceptable for most other religious groups. So, again, basically, the Karaite Judaism branch believes in the Bible alone as the ultimate authority, just God's word and nothing else. All the other traditions and all the other little extra bits and pieces that have come in through the Talmud and the Mishnah and the different Targums, different sects and groups that have grown up under a different rabbi or Rebbe, and the traditions that come up there, they reject all of that, all of it.
4: So then what do they use if they are only focusing on God's word? How do they interpret God's word?
12: Well, you know how we've talked about the four levels of interpreting Scripture before?
4: Mm-hmm.
12: And number one being Peshat, the plain level surface meaning of the text. That's basically their rule of thumb.
4: Mm.
12: The plain level meaning of the text. It's the most obvious meaning. A major point of difference for Karaite Jews is that they don't take the Bible literally. And this actually, to me, is a little bit confusing. There are places in the Bible where it tells you that it's an allegory, it's a type, and you'll get like a story or a parable, and then you'll get what the meaning is, the interpreter. So if it's an allegory, it tells you it's an allegory. Otherwise, it's a practical, literal understanding.
4: Yeah.
12: I guess because there is no temple today, okay, they just basically say, well, all of these things that are part of God's law, we can no longer keep those because we don't have a temple. There's no facility to keep those things. So therefore, we're going to treat them as allegorical. Of course, we know that if something is allegorical and it doesn't have an actual interpretation, well, you can make it mean anything you like.
4: Yeah, that's right.
12: That's the problem. Jesus had parables, and then when they said, what does it mean? He told them what it means. So there's no private interpretation of the parables.
4: Mm-hmm.
12: But as far as most of the Old Covenant, especially God's law, well, the Karaite Jews will say it's mostly allegorical. They believe Bible only And if it's not a physical, literal thing that they can actually do, it's an allegory. That's how they read it. Now, they don't accept, as I said, rabbinic Judaism or the oral law, Mishnah, Talmud, or any of that. But they will still occasionally read those books if it's just for history or this is what the Bible says, what do the rabbis say?
4: Right.
12: But they're certainly not going to go, oh, the rabbi said this, so that's what it is.
4: Yeah.
12: They'll go back to Scripture and go, no, what does Scripture say?
4: So then what do they believe in terms of, I guess you talked about the fact that they look at the Bible more allegorically.
12: Yeah.
4: So what are their basic beliefs?
12: I guess their main basic doctrinal beliefs is that God is eternal, spiritual, he is one, so he's singular. He is the creator of the universe who gave the scriptures to man through Moses and the prophets. Karaites believe in God's sovereignty, his divine providence, and they are earnestly, desperately awaiting Mashiach to come. Mm-hmm. They observe Jewish feasts and festivals. They observe Shabbat every Friday evening and Saturday. I guess the point of difference in those is that if you look at Jewish feasts and festivals, even Shabbat, there's lots and lots of ritual and man-made traditions that you won't find in Scripture.
4: Mm.
12: So, you know, when it comes to the Sabbath, they go to synagogue, they pray, they don't work, they break bread and wine together, they eat and fellowship together, they enjoy their time together, but they don't get into all of the ceremony. Like, they don't have candle lighting ceremonies. They don't have the ceremonial washing of the hands, praying to angels, silence between washing the hands and sitting back down and things like that. That's all just rabbinical tradition. They don't do those.
4: Okay.
12: And I guess another part of rabbinic Judaism prohibits the lighting of fire, for example. But there is debate. Now, this is I love the way that Jews debate. I really do, because they, you know, and they'll debate anything and everything. But between rabbinic Judaism and the Karaite community, rabbis say the meaning of not to light a fire, they say it means don't kindle a fire, whereas the Karaite community say the word means not to burn. And so they say that there is a difference, that a flame shouldn't be left burning on the Sabbath, not that you can't light a fire. So they say you can light the fire, you can use it, but then put it out. Don't just leave it burning.
4: Yep.
12: Whereas rabbinical Judaism says light the fire the day before, or just before Shabbat starts, and leave it burning all day, then you're not guilty of kindling the fire. So,
4: About, I mean, as far as their clothing goes, I mean, because obviously we know that the Jews have the tassels on their garments, that sort of thing. Do they have that as well?
12: Well, actually they do. I mean, that was a clear command in Scripture. You've got to have the tzitzit, the tassels. However, most religious Jews just have white tassels. Karaite Jews actually say, no, no, no. It actually says you've got to have blue woven into the tzitzit.
4: Okay.
12: So they will say, if we're going to obey it, this is a clear command. The literal meaning is have the tassels, but it's woven with blue.
4: Mm. They're literal in that, but allegorical in everything
12: else.
4: They're
12: allegorical in so much more. They won't wear phylacteries. I mean, the Bible does say that they were to wear phylacteries, again, next to their heart and between their eyes.
4: Mm-hmm.
12: But they will say, no, no, no, we're not doing that. That's just allegorical. That means keep the word of God close, you know, keep it in your heart, keep it in the front of your mind. And we would say that's true.
4: Mm-hmm.
12: But they just say, no, reject the phylacteries, which puts them at odds with the rest of the...
4: Yeah.
12: And it's the same with the mezuzah on the door. To put the scripture in the on your door, they will actually have a plaque with basically the Ten Commandments on it, not a little box that's got a little scroll in it. You kind of go, yeah, swings and roundabouts there.
4: Yeah.
12: But that's how they would differentiate it.
4: So I guess in rejecting those traditions does put them at odds with the other Judaic communities, don't they? So you can understand why that's the case.
12: Yeah. I mean, there's all the points of difference between all the different groups. They'll have their divisions and the rest of it. They'll kind of stand united to fight for the rights of the religious community, especially in Israel, or the right to fulfill or live their religion as they like. But when it comes to the Karaite community, they reject them outright as heretics because they've rejected rabbinical Judaism and all of the traditions. So as far as the rest of the Jews is concerned, the Karaites are heretics.
4: Well, that's a quick overview on the Karaite Judaism, and we'll explore in our next program Noahidic Judaism. That's next time on Foundations.
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0: Foundations back with us tomorrow night. Meantime, we're heading towards news at 10 with music from Kane in next, their song Living Water. After 10, we'll catch up with Dr. David Jeremiah and Turning Point. Hope you can stay with us for this as we look at the anatomy of revival. Also, Bernie Dimitin with a different perspective on faith as your evening continues with Rema.

0: keeping you in the know. This is Rima News.
1: In this update, a public inquiry has found government agencies missed opportunities and were slow to act when searching for the children of Maru Kaupapa fugitive Tom Phillips. He was shot about a year ago after a four-year manhunt. The inquiry says there was a real prospect they could have been found earlier. It says one woman had Phillips in her car, saw the children and took a photo of him, but police didn't go to look for months. Police Commissioner Richard Chambers says it was a significant missed opportunity.
2: Had we been able to deal with that in the timely way that we should have, we may have been able to locate the children at that time.
1: ACT has announced a suite of policies which could disadvantage the lowest earning and youngest workers. It wants to freeze the minimum wage for 3 years and cap pay for under-20s at just over $14 an hour in their first year of work. Leader David Seymour claims this will create more opportunities and help businesses grow.
3: There are people who will see this as suppressing wages, but what they fail to understand is that the law can't make people more productive.
1: Former New Zealand First MP and party leader Winston's brother Jim Peters has died, aged 89. He was a renowned educator with roles including head of department at Mount Albert Grammar School in Auckland and principal at Northland College in Kaikohe. Peters was appointed a member of the New Zealand Order of Merit in 2008 for services to local body affairs, education and the community. New Zealand First says he will be sorely missed and his legacy will long endure. UK Prime Minister Andy Burnham faces a political challenge with First Ministers from Wales, Scotland and Northern Ireland united on wanting to leave the UK. The three nationalist leaders have signed an agreement declaring Westminster's time is coming to an end. The Scottish and Northern Irish leaders are demanding referenda. King's College political expert Anand Menon says there's been talk from Burnham about devolving power from Westminster to the English regions.
4: He's hinted that he'd like to see the Scottish government give more power away within Scotland. The problem, of course, is under our devolution settlement, that's not his decision, that's the Scottish government.
1: Sport now and rugby, more Sunday matches and a full round of fixtures over Easter weekend are features of the draw for next year's Super Pacific competition. 10 games will be played on Sunday next year, up from 4 this year. All 10 teams will feature across 5 matches at Easter. Just 3 were played this year, with 5 teams having a bye. The season kicks off on February the 12th with the Crusaders hosting the Reds in Christchurch. In rugby league, Eden Park boss Nick Sautner is backing his venue to welcome a capacity crowd of 48,500 in Sunday's elimination final between the Warriors and the Knights. The last major sporting fixture at the ground was the All Black Test against Ireland in July. Sautner says it's been a hive of activity since the venue was confirmed as host for the massive game.
5: The preparation since the announcement on Sunday morning has been relentless. The team of over 3,000 casual staff are getting ready to hold a sellout fixture here with our outer oval opening from 1 o'clock on Sunday.
1: And the game is officially a sellout. Northland to Taranaki now in the weather and Tomaranui, also Coromandel, cloudy periods with the odd light shower. Bay of Plenty, Taupo, Taihape, Whanganui and Manawatu becoming fine tomorrow morning. Gisborne to Wairarapa, you can expect fine conditions. Horowhenua to Wellington and the Marlborough Sounds, cloudy tomorrow, but you can expect the odd shower as well. Nelson and Marlborough, excluding the Sounds and Canterbury, going to be mainly fine tomorrow. Rain develops about Canterbury in the afternoon and evening. There'll be heavy falls, snow to 500 metres inland and a few showers elsewhere. For Buller to Westland, it's going to be wet for you tomorrow. You can expect rain with heavy falls possible throughout the day. Otago, Southland and Fiordland, rain on the way for you tomorrow morning. Heavy falls and snow lowering to 400 metres inland. That'll turn to isolated showers later. And for the Chatham Islands, you'll have fine spells. That's news, sport and weather. I'm Tony Doe.
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0: From the Bible, make every effort to add to your faith goodness, and to goodness knowledge, and to knowledge self-control, and to self-control perseverance, and to perseverance godliness, and to godliness mutual affection, and to mutual affection love. 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
7: Words you'll find in 2 Peter chapter 1 from verse 5. Good to have you company. I'm Rosemary Jane. Thank you for joining me tonight. Well, coming up, we've got music from Ryan Stevenson a little later. Also, looking forward to catching up with Bernie Dimet for a different perspective on faith as we continue with week 2 of our series,

0: all about righteousness. But let's begin with Dr. David Jeremiah and Turning Point. Tonight, we're thinking about revival. This is part one of a two-part series. Revival that can inspire so many people. Exciting to see what happened when Jonah finally turned in the right direction, the impact that he had. Apparently, it was even more people who were impacted by his message than the day of Pentecost.
1: Welcome to Turning Point. Now, you may think of a revival as an outreach that inspires dozens or perhaps even hundreds. But in the Bible, a single revival changed an entire civilization. Today, Dr. David Jeremiah examines that revival, described in the book of Jonah, which impacted more people than even the day of Pentecost. Listen, as David introduces his powerful message, The Anatomy of Revival.
2: And thank you for joining us today here on Turning Point. You know, there's a lot of discussion these days among Christians about revival. And some people believe that the assassination of Charlie Kirk was the beginning of that revival. Certainly, there's been a stirring among the younger people in our nation. Whether we're headed toward a revival or not, I'm not sure. But what is a revival, and what takes place when revival happens? We're going to talk about that today from the book of Jonah in part one of The Anatomy of a Revival. I recently saw a copy of the Denver Post that was dated January 20th, 1905. The headlines across the top of the page read, "Entire city pauses for prayer even at the high tide of business. Remarkable outburst of gospel sentiment provoked by renewal. Evangelist Chapman and his associates cause a hush to spread over the populace while the noonday meetings draw congregations in unprecedented numbers. For 2 hours at midday, all Denver was held in a spell. The marts of trade were deserted between noon and 2 o'clock. This afternoon and all worldly affairs were forgotten, and the entire city was given over to meditation on higher things. The Spirit of the Almighty pervaded every nook, going to and coming from the great meetings. The thousands of men and women radiated this Spirit, which filled them, and the clear Colorado sunshine was made brighter by the reflected glow of the light of God shining from happy faces." That event, chronicled in the newspaper, happened in 1905 when a revival swept through a city and changed that city for a period of time. The impact wasn't limited to Denver. Similar movements were taking place all over the place and other cities all over the United States. Today, some people believe we may be seeing the beginnings of something like that again in certain places. I cannot personally confirm every report that I hear. I do not always believe everything that I see, but I can simply weigh those stories against what I know to be true in the Word of God. And we're going to do that today because today's story about Jonah is about a revival. God loves to bring renewal to a culture. I do know that. In recent years, the word revival has surfaced again and again in many conversations. People are asking about it. It's not unusual for people to have a conversation about it over the dinner table or around the water cooler at work. Is revival beginning to happen in America? I think people are asking about it and they're wondering what it would look like if it to happen in our time. Now, most of us who are in the church grew up with the word revival in our vocabulary. As you know, my father was a pastor, and we would announce revival almost as if God were scheduled to come for 2 weeks at certain times and places. We called these meetings revival meetings, and they happened in the church that I remember the first 2 weeks in August every year. What we called revival were actually evangelistic campaigns, because revival in Scripture concern God's people, and evangelistic campaigns concern those who are lost. You can't revive somebody who doesn't have life in the first place. So a revival is not where people get saved. Revival is where Christians get renewed. And what we're going to see today in the book of Jonah is better described as a great awakening, because there is no reason to believe that the people of Nineveh had any prior faith in God. Yet they experienced an awakening. And the seeds of it show what happens when God moves upon a nation, when God moves upon a people, when God moves upon a church. Someone once said that the way to revival is simple. If the sleeping will wake up, and the lukewarm will fire up, and the dishonest will confess up, and the discouraged will cheer up, and the estranged will make up, the church will pray up, then revival will come up. Those things happen when revival takes place. If all that took place in our culture was what I just read, I want to show you from the Word of God what happened in Jonah's day, what God did when the prophet Jonah was a part of a great awakening. When we read the New Testament, we usually think of Pentecost as the greatest event of its kind. And on the day of Pentecost, as you remember, 3,000 people were converted. But when you read Jonah and you discover that there were hundreds of thousands in Nineveh, and Scripture says from the greatest to the least they turn, you are looking at an awakening unlike any recorded in history. Some believe the greater Nineveh area may have approached 1 million people. Pentecost affected thousands. This awakening of Jonah's affected an entire civilization in a short time. I want us to see how this looks from God's perspective. The book of Jonah is often treated as the story of a runaway prophet, and that it is. But for every reference to Jonah, there are multiple references to God. This is not just a book about Jonah. This is a book about God and what he does when a prophet resists him and when he chooses to bring awakening to a nation. Let me suggest to you some of the things about awakenings that were true then and are true now. First of all, they involve a God-appointed prayer. So let's talk about this from God's perspective. One of the characteristics of this awakening, whatever name we give it, is that it began with God-appointed prayer. The book of Jonah contains prayer several times. The sailors prayed when they did not know what to do with Jonah. Then Jonah prayed a little. Then he was in the fish and he prayed a lot. In that prayer in chapter 2, I believe God began to do a work in Jonah's heart. And it was still unfinished, even though he was now a preacher. The Bible says in chapter 2, verse 1, then Jonah prayed to the Lord his God from the fish's belly. God was getting Jonah serious. Jonah was getting serious with God. At the conclusion of his prayer, he made a statement that lies at the heart of what happened in Nineveh. In verse 9, he said, salvation is of the Lord. He came to that conclusion, and God placed that message upon his shoulders as he carried it into the city. Whenever there has been true renewal, true awakening, prayer has always been at the beginning. Jonathan Edwards in the 18th century began with the call to prayer. The work under David Brainerd grew out of days and nights spent before God. A remarkable display of God's power took place in Rochester, New York, under Charles Finney. It spread throughout New England and to Great Britain, and Finney attributed the power of his ministry to the spirit of prayer that prevailed. There was also a revival about 75 years ago in Outer Hebrides. Many remember the evangelist Duncan Campbell, but few remember Peggy and Christine Smith. Peggy was blind and Christine was crippled with arthritis. Unable to attend any of the awakening meetings, these two elderly women prayed day and night until God poured out revival on their island. When people later tried to understand what happened, They traced the power of the meetings back to those two women who prayed. Billy Graham preached to more than 215 million people in person during his lifetime. And about 3 million people walked forward in his crusades to say yes to Christ. But before he entered a city, people prayed. While he preached, people prayed. After the crowds went home, people prayed. The crowds were visible, but the prayers were not. But Billy Graham believed the prayers were the strength behind everything God did. Near the top of our prayer lists, we should consider putting revival as number one and asking God if he would send revival to our nation, if he would send it to our church, and first of all, that he would send it to us personally. A God-appointed prayer. That was the first thing about revival. The second thing is they had a God-appointed preacher. The second characteristic of revival in this story is that there was a God-appointed preacher named Jonah. Our Lord referred to the 40 days of Jonah's preaching in the book of Luke. Here's what he said. For as Jonah became a sign to the Ninevites, so also the Son of Man will be to this generation. The Queen of the South will rise up in the judgment with the men of this generation and condemn them. For she came from the ends of the earth to hear the wisdom of Solomon, and indeed a greater than Solomon is here. The men of Nineveh will rise up in the judgment with this generation and condemn it, for they repented at the preaching of Jonah. They repented at the preaching of Jonah. God had a preacher, and that preacher carried the message to the city. God could have caused revival without a preacher. We know that. God can do anything. He could, but he does not, because his plan has always been the preaching of the word of God. Romans says it this way, how then shall they call on him in whom they have not believed? And how shall they believe in him of whom they have not heard? And how shall they hear without a preacher? When Billy Graham went to London in 1954, many people thought it was all glory and headlines, but when he went there, he faced great opposition. The London Times mocked him as a foolish man who would return to America humbled because he brought a simple gospel to a sophisticated society. Yet God's people prayed, and God used that preacher greatly. More than 2 million people attended the meetings over a 12-week period. And thousands gave their lives to Christ. I cannot imagine that. I have done a few rallies over the years in arenas. I've never done more than two in 1 week and always had a day in between. Billy Graham preached for 12 weeks every night of the week. I don't know how he did it, but God helped him do it, and God used that to bring a great awakening to Great Britain. In the passage from Luke, we are told Jonah was a sign. When he went to Nineveh, he was a sign in two ways. His preaching was a sign, and Jonah himself was a sign. Consider what would happen to a person after days in the belly of a fish. Many believe that digestive juices would bleach the skin and remove the hair. And bleached skin and no hair, Jonah was walking through the streets of Nineveh, declaring, yet 40 days and judgment is coming. His appearance alone was a sign. When you saw him coming down the street, you better listen to this guy. He's a strange dude. He commanded attention and people listened. But not only his presence, but his preaching also. The Jews were enemies of Nineveh. And this Hebrew walked their streets, warning them to repent or face destruction. Revival preachers are usually marked by great boldness. You've probably heard a preacher so gripped by God that he no longer cares what people think. Jonathan Edwards is a perfect example. If you read his story, you will come to a place where he preached a sermon that became famous, a sermon called Sinners in the Hands of an Angry God. He read his sermons word for word. He hardly ever looked up from his manuscript. But when he preached the sermon like that, sinners in the hands of an angry God, people cried out in terror. And those who were there said they felt as if they were being dangled over hell as they heard the gospel, many of them for the first time. So there was a preacher, and Jonah was the preacher. There's only one explanation. He was a man filled with the power of God, and God is going to use his preaching, as we discover, to bring many to himself. So there was a God-appointed prayer, there was a God-appointed preacher, and there was a God-appointed proclamation. So here's what the proclamation was. Preach to it the message that I will tell you. God said to Jonah, I want you to go to Nineveh, and I want you to tell them what I tell you to tell them. Jonah didn't need any long preparation. He didn't need to go and study. God just told him what to do. And in verse 4, it is recorded, and Jonah began to enter the city on the first day, and he cried out and said, yet 40 days, and Nineveh will be overthrown. That was his whole message. Just 8 words in the English Bible and 5 words in the original Hebrew. Jonah walked the streets and announced that judgment was coming, and it was going to happen in 40 days. Now, whenever God blesses a preacher, it is because he preaches the message God gives him. I know that sometimes today we hear preachers and we wonder, where did they get that? Because it sure didn't come from the Bible. I am grateful to have a book that contains everything God wants me to say. I don't have to look anywhere outside this book because this is the total revelation of God. People ask me why I preach the Bible, and I'm telling them because that's the thing God promises to bless. When I get outside the Bible, I'm on my own. And that can end up pretty disastrous. Here's what I put down. I begin with the text, and then I preach what's next. That's how you get going as a preacher. That helps me stay out of trouble, keeps me from picking on anyone. If you get caught in the passage, that's because you came to church on the wrong Sunday. And I had nothing to do with it. You know, I used to hear people say, well, he's coming to church on Sunday. I'm going to preach on that. No, you don't want to do that. You want to preach what God tells you to preach. And that's what Jonah did. Very short message, but it was God's message to Nineveh. So Jonah went to Nineveh with the Lord's message. Yet 40 days and Nineveh shall be overthrown. What did that mean? Well, in the scripture, 40 days often is a time of testing. Moses was 40 days on the mountain while Israel was tested and failed. Because of disobedience, they wandered 40 years in the wilderness. Even the Lord Jesus was tested 40 days in the wilderness. So when you read about 40 days in the Bible, it is often a time of testing. The people understood this was a final opportunity for them. 40 days left, and they would have to repent. His message was a message of judgment. If they didn't change, God's judgment was going to fall. We don't hear much of that these days. We don't hear many preachers preach against sin or preach about the coming judgment of God. When I teach on prophecy and I tell you what is ahead for us and what is ahead for those who reject the Lord, I often get criticism. People say, this is not positive. Well, let me tell you, it's better to feel conviction now and joy later than to feel comfort now and regret later. You'd be better off to hear the truth. And the Bible is filled with the truth. When I preach the Bible, I will come to some passages that we might swallow hard when we hear them. But they're there for our benefit. They're there for our blessing. They're there for our salvation. We who preach today proclaim more than Jonah did. Jonah warned of a coming judgment. We proclaim a judgment that's already taken place. At the cross, a holy God placed the judgment for sin on his righteous Son. Jesus took my judgment and yours. And now God says that whoever receives Christ will not bear that judgment because it has already been borne for him by the Lord on the cross. So whenever we preach, we must not only speak of the accountability and of judgment, but we must make much of the cross where judgment and mercy meet. Billy Graham once told a crusade in Dallas back in 1953. Afterward, a friend said to him, "Billy, you didn't speak about the cross. How can anyone be converted without seeing the cross? You must preach the blood that was shed there." Graham admitted that he was upset at first, but during that night he realized it was true. And before morning, he resolved never to preach again without clearly presenting Christ's death and resurrection. If you listen to Billy Graham over the last years of his preaching, you know he never preached without coming back to that. You know, Franklin Graham, his son, is a friend of mine, and I've noticed that Franklin does the same thing. Franklin never talks unless he talks about that. There is great power in preaching the judgment of God for the Calvary judgment and for sins that have already been forgiven. That is the good news of the gospel. So in revival, there's always a God-appointed prayer. There's a God-appointed preacher. There's a God-appointed proclamation. And there's a God-appointed place. Where did this revival happen? It happened in Nineveh. What a strange place for a revival to start. Nineveh wasn't the kind of place you'd want to raise your children, I promise you that. It was a wicked and violent city. We've already noted that some of the terrible practices of its people, how they treated their enemies with cruelty. And into that culture came Jonah, preaching judgment. He could not have chosen a city that needed awakening more. It was the most wicked city of its time. Chapter 3, verse 8, when the king issued his proclamation, he said, "But let man and beast be covered with sackcloth and cry mightily to God. Let everyone turn from his evil way and from the violence that is in his hands." Nineveh was a violent city. We have a pretty good illustration of that going on in our world, what has been happening in Iran. That group of people over there, that nation, brutally killed 38,000 of their own people because they didn't agree with the government. And if you read the story of the cruelty of Iran, you discover a lot of things. That's the kind of thing that happened in Nineveh. And it's hard to believe that it could happen anywhere in our world today, but it has happened. This was a violent society. As I've studied revival, I've noticed something. God often begins his work in the darkest places. And there the light shines the brightest. I have never visited a city in America that is not a candidate for revival. And our own community here in San Diego, we are not sheltered from sin and brokenness. It's present all around us. Revival is needed here as much as it is anywhere, and God often chooses places like that to begin his work.
1: 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And I believe that can happen. I believe that God could do that and that he wants to do that. And the question is, do we want him to do that bad enough to do the things we need to do to get ready for it to happen? We'll have more about the revival in Nineveh tomorrow here on Turning Point, and we'll see you next time right here on this good station.
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0: Reema taking you through your Tuesday night with music from Ryan Stevenson. Coming up, This I Know, before we catch up with Bernie Dimet for a different perspective on faith, around about 10:45, he's going to continue his series on the righteousness of God. 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

0: Such a wonderful song, isn't it? Beautiful reminder, that is the God you are. Madison Watkins, Ryan Stevenson to This I Know. And because of God's incredible love for us, he gave his one and only Son, that whoever would believe in him would not perish, but have everlasting, eternal life. And that's what we're talking about with Bernie Dimet coming up from a different perspective, the free gift of God. If only we would turn to him. Bernie Dimet, he's in song.
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5: The bad news about God, and there is some really bad news, is that he's holy and perfect and righteous. And the reason that that's bad news is that we are not. And our not has some serious consequences. So then, what's the good news? And there is some good news, great news, fantastic news. Hi, I'm Bernie Diamond, and it's great to be with you again. Today we're going to take a look at that good news from a different perspective. And do stick with me, because very soon I'll be telling you about my latest live application book. It's called How to Enter God's Rest, and I'd love to send you a free copy to help you do just that. Enter into God's rest. So how are you doing this fine day? The one thing that I know, with frankly millions of people listening to this same message today in 160 countries around the globe, is that there's going to be a myriad of different responses to that question. How are you doing this fine day? Some people are just on top of the world. Others are in the absolute depths of despair. And in between those two extremes, there's every shade of grey under the sun, right? And wherever you are, some good news would be sure to go down well. Some good news to shine some light into a dark place. Some good news to brighten just a mundane day. And even when we're in the middle of a fantastic patch in life, some good news to put all that into perspective. Well, today is a good news day. Today on the program, as we spend these few short minutes together, we're not just going to share some good news. We're going to roll around in it, revel in it, and delight in it. Because the good news that I'm talking about isn't some cliche. It's not some bit of religious spin. This good news is meant to make a difference in our lives, a real difference, in fact, a world of difference, an eternal difference. I've previously said on this program that when it comes to God, there's both good news and bad news. We're in the middle of a series that I've called Reaping the Harvest of Righteousness, because when we live out the goodness and the holiness and the wonderfulness of God, is there such a word? Well, let's use it. The righteousness of God. There's a huge harvest of blessing in that. Not necessarily the sort of blessing always that the world tells us we should have, you know, the whole healthy, wealthy and wise myth, but a depth of reward, a joy, a peace as we live out the righteousness of God in our own lives. The bad news is that we have all sinned and fallen short of the glory of God, and the wages of that sin is death. The bad news is that God is righteous and we're not, and no matter how hard we work at it, no matter how hard we labor at it, we will always fall short of the glory and the righteousness and the wondrous perfection of God. And whilst at first that might seem a tad unreasonable, death because we're not as good as God, seems harsh, doesn't it? It's that bad news that makes the good news so absolutely, incredibly, wonderfully fantastic. The Apostle Paul has this fantastic knack for hitting the nail right on the head, for boiling big things, huge things, seemingly complex things, down into a sentence or two that people like you and me can actually get our hearts and minds around. Have a listen to this. Romans chapter 6, verse 23. For the wages of sin is death, but the free gift of God is eternal life in Christ Jesus our Lord. There they are, the two sides of the coin, the bad news and the good news. And remember, when we talk about the gospel of Jesus Christ, that word gospel literally means good news, glad tidings. We're talking about the good news of Jesus. And if I were writing a Bible dictionary trying to define that Greek word that's used in the New Testament for gospel, I think I'd redefine it. I think I'd define it as meaning absolutely mind-blowingly fantastic news. Now, if you're a Christian and you've sat in a pew for a good many years each Sunday, maybe this good news has just lost a little bit of its luster. You hear something so often over and over and over and over again. And well, after a while, it becomes mundane and passé, just the way things are. I have to tell you, it's happened to me from time to time too. But here's the thing. I wonder how many people really understand the enormity of this fantastic news about Jesus. What's going on here when God does this amazing thing in the face of such terrible news? The wages of sin is death, but the free gift of God is eternal life in Jesus Christ our Lord. The bad news, the bad part of the equation of grace, is shockingly terrible news. And if you're someone who has never put their trust in Jesus, if you're someone who has never accepted Jesus as your Lord and your Saviour, wrap your mind around this because it's meant to be shocking. Luke chapter 16, verses 19 to 26. This is Jesus talking. There was a rich man who dressed in purple and fine linen, who feasted sumptuously every day. And at his gate lay a poor man named Lazarus, covered with sores, who longed to satisfy his hunger with what fell from the rich man's table. Even the dogs would come in and lick his sores. The poor man died and was carried away by the angels to be with Abraham. The rich man also died and was buried. In Hades, where he was being tormented, he looked up and saw Abraham far away with Lazarus by his side. He called out, "Father Abraham, have mercy on me. Send Lazarus to dip the tip of his finger in water and cool my tongue, for I'm in agony in these flames." But Abraham said, "Child, remember that during your lifetime you received your good things, and Lazarus in like manner evil things. But now he is comforted here, and you are in agony. Besides all this, between you and us, a great chasm has been fixed, so that those who might want to pass from here to you cannot do so, and no one can cross from there to us." Go ahead, be shocked. Come to grips with it. Jesus isn't mincing words. He knows about hell, and he's painting a vivid picture. But it's this picture is what makes the good news so great, because when we believe in Jesus, we become as righteous as God himself. Let me say that again. When we believe in Jesus, we become as righteous as God himself, and the horrible penalty is lifted. See, this is the bit that I didn't understand at first. It took me a while to get it. Christians talked about the fact that Jesus' death on the cross bought me a ticket into heaven if I believed. But no one ever explained to me why. I needed to know why. The wages of sin is death, but the free gift of God is eternal life in Christ Jesus our Lord. I get the first bit, but the second bit, why? Well, 2 Corinthians chapter 5, verse 21 says this: "For our sake he made him to be sin who knew no sin," that's Jesus, "so that in him we might become the righteousness of God." If we think of God as a God of justice, then the penalty for our sin has to be paid. Someone has to pay. And out of his love and out of his mercy, God came up with this crazy plan that he himself, Jesus, should pay. So Jesus became a man, was nailed to a cross. He took the sins of the world, you and me and everyone else, on his shoulders. He, in effect, became sin. Why? So that you and I might become the righteousness of God, stand before God completely free from sin because the price has been paid. And how do we lay hold of this incredible blessing, the freedom of forgiveness, eternal life? How do we get it? How do we become as righteous as God himself? Ephesians chapter 2, verses 8 and 9. "For by grace you have been saved through faith. And this is not your own doing. It's a gift from God, not the result of works, so that no one may boast." So how do we lay hold of it? By working hard? No. God's grace in Jesus is activated towards us through faith. We obtain the righteousness of God. In fact, we become the righteousness of God by believing in Jesus. It's that simple. And that is why it isn't just good news. It's not even just great news. It is mind-blowingly fantastic news, because all is forgiven. The anger and the wrath and the punishment of God on us is removed. And we now have a new life to live, a life that goes on from now and for all eternity. Life's hard, right? I mean, it's good, but it can be hard with things coming at you from every side, as they so often do. And then there are the things bubbling along inside us, all of which can rob us of the peace that God so desperately wants to give us. That's why I've started off to send you a free copy of my latest book,
6: 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Hey, thank you so much for joining me. I'm Bernie Diamond. Catch you again, same time tomorrow, with a different perspective.
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0: taken some steps earlier.
1: National's finance spokeswoman Nicola Willis is hinting she'll campaign on changes to research and development tax credits, but won't be drawn on the detail. Currently, R&D spend is eligible for a 15% tax credit. Willis says she'll reveal her plan after the pre-election fiscal update in a fortnight.
2: I think increasing the research tax credit makes sense.
3: Okay,
2: that's
3: how we build
2: the productive economy we want to
3: see. By how much?
2: As I said, I'm giving you a teaser.
1: The Employers and Manufacturers Association says it's supportive of ACT's proposal to create another wage bracket for under-20s. The party is proposing a training wage set at 60% of the minimum wage for workers under 20 and freezing the minimum wage for 3 years. It would put the training wage at $14. EMA's head of advocacy, Alan McDonald, says he thinks it would get more unemployed young adults into work.
4: It's a bit of a punt, and part of that's related to the lack of work readiness that we're finding in that cohort sort of post-COVID coming through.
1: Demand for the Banking Ombudsman scheme has hit a decade-long high. The scheme has investigated 283 disputes in the year to June, resulting in $1.3 million being handed out in compensation. It's up more than 25% on the year before. Banking Ombudsman Scheme Prevention Manager Amy Morris says the numbers came as no surprise.
5: We kind of knew it was coming. I think across the year we were seeing more formal investigations needed.
1: Sport now and football. The first post-World Cup all-whites squad has been confirmed. New Zealand are preparing for a pair of matches in China before two more games in Japan. Coach Darren Baisley believes the variety in opposition will make for a quality first tour in the wake of the World Cup.
6: Palestine, a little bit unknown, ranked 95, so they're not a bad team. China in China is going to be tough. Big crowd and a home game for them. And then, yeah, we head over to Japan, and that's four World Cup teams. Panama first off. We'll either play Japan or Ecuador, which are pretty highly ranked.
1: In rugby league, Eden Park boss Nick Sortner is hopeful greater capacity at the venue will negate the potential of scalpers swooping in for Sunday's sudden death clash between the Warriors and the Knights. Many loyal fans missed out for last weekend's match at Mount Smart and were left fuming when tickets were being resold at inflated prices. There's no law to prevent the on-sale of legitimate tickets, and Sortner says they are aware of the issue. Meanwhile, injured duo Leka Halasima and Dallin Watanizelesniak have been named in the Warriors' extended reserves. Looking at weather now for Northland to Taranaki and Tolmatanui, also Coromandel, there will be cloudy periods. Also expect the odd light shower. For Bay of Plenty and Taupo, as well as Taihape, Whanganui and Manawatu, becoming fine tomorrow morning. Gisborne to Wairarapa, you can look forward to a fine day tomorrow. Orowhenua to Wellington and the Marlborough Sounds, it's going to be cloudy tomorrow. Expect the odd shower as well. Nelson, Marlborough and areas excluding the Sounds, as well as Canterbury, it'll be mainly fine. Rain develops about Canterbury tomorrow afternoon and evening. There'll be heavy falls and snow to 500 metres inland, a few showers elsewhere. Buller to Westland, you can expect rain tomorrow with heavy falls possible. Otago, Southland and Fiordland, rain tomorrow morning with heavy falls and snow lowering to 400 metres inland, turning to isolated showers later. For the Chatham Islands, fine spells for you. That's news, sport and weather. I'm Tony Doe.
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10: 1 Timothy chapter 2, verses 2 to 3. There, great to have your company tonight on Rema. Thank you for joining us. I'm Rosemary Jane, your host, through till midnight tonight. Earlier before the news, I mentioned our website. We've got so many great resources there for you at rema.co.nz. And if you would like to commit your life to Jesus Christ, after our message from Bernie earlier, if you would like to receive Christ as your Saviour, then please do visit the Rema website and click on the Faith button at the top of the page in the middle, and then find Jesus. 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Well, we're into worship now with music from the David Crowder Band in Soon. Here is our King, speaking of our Saviour. Show me your glory, that's the day. And Chris Tomlin, how great is our God.

Here is Our God, the sound of the David Crowder Band, part of Worship Nation tonight on Rema, and starting off with Chris Tomlin. How great is our God? Well, coming up around about 11:30, we'll catch up with the Word for Today, daily devotional from Bob Gass, tonight based on Colossians 1:10. It's all about the fact that we're called to do good works. Also later tonight, I'll be bringing you our verse of the day. But now let's get back to worship. We've got Matt Redman and Joel Houston on the way. The song King of Wonders, Delirious. And third day now, Show Me Your Glory.

He's our King of Wonders, Matt Redman, joined by Joel Houston there and Tim Hughes, Jamie Jango Chain before that, always gets me, and Salah, Our Father. And from Third Day, Show Me Your Glory. We're just a few minutes away from the Word for Today Daily Devotional from Bob Gass. Tonight, encouraging us that we are called to do good works. Taking us there, the group Delirious now, reminding us of our majesty.

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1: You will always please him by doing good deeds. Colossians chapter 1 and verse 10. Helen Keller overcame the difficult challenges of being left without hearing, speech, and sight after contracting a fever as a baby. And she learned to communicate by learning Braille. Her life inspired millions of people. One of her ardent admirers was author Mark Twain. She was invited to visit every president in the White House from her childhood on. What many don't know is how hard Helen worked as an adult. After graduating with honors from Radcliffe College, she worked to help others until her death at 88. She authored numerous articles. She gave lectures for the American Foundation for the Blind and raised millions of dollars for them. On her 80th birthday, she was given the Helen Keller International Award for those who give outstanding help to the blind. In the Bible, Paul prayed for the Colossian Christians, that you may walk worthy of the Lord, fully pleasing Him. And he gave them two ways in which they could do this, being fruitful in every good work and increasing in the knowledge of God. Colossians chapter 1 and verse 10. Faith and works, spirituality and service, ministering to the Lord and meeting the needs of others. That's how Helen Keller lived. You say, but my goal is to please the Lord rather than people. Here's how you do that. With goodwill, doing service as to the Lord and not to men. Ephesians chapter 6 and verse 7. Hymn writer Charles Meigs wrote, "Others, Lord, yes, others, let this my motto be. Help me to live for others, that I may live like thee."
0: The Word for Today with Rima. 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

Love Divine, the sound of Magnify there, along with Katie Nicole's song, In Jesus' Name, God of the Possible. Good to be with you. Well, coming up, looking forward to Elevation Worship song, turning graves into gardens when Christ returns, when he is King of Kings and Lord of Lords on this earth, and every knee bows to him. And he will make everything right. Looking forward to that day. He has already overcome sin and death on our behalf. And when we see the outworking of that in this world, it is going to be incredible. That is part of our future when you're in Christ. Well, let's take a look at our verse of the day. First, this one is Isaiah 46 and verse 4. Even to your old age and grey hairs, I am he. I am he who sustains you. I have made you, and I will carry you. I will sustain you, and I will rescue you. Isaiah 46 and verse 4. And thoughts on today's verse, written by Phil Weir. This promise was originally made in Isaiah's day to the faithful remnant of God's people living among their corrupted and poisonous neighbours. God wanted them in their day, just as he wants Jesus' disciples in ours, to realize that he knows us. He gave birth to us through his Spirit, John 1:12, and will never leave us or forsake us, Romans 8:37-39, and Hebrews 13:5-6. God will not forget us when we're in trouble, or when we're old. We may outlive our friends and be forgotten by those who know us. God, however, he will sustain, carry, protect, and rescue us. Isaiah 46:3. And when our earthly journeys come to their end, the Father will send Jesus to rescue us. And we will always be with the Lord. Therefore, encourage one another with these words, 1 Thessalonians 4:17-18. After that, we who are still alive and are left will be caught up together with them in the clouds to meet the Lord in the air, and so we will be with the Lord forever. Therefore, encourage one another with these words. Thoughts on our verse, Isaiah 46 tonight in the verse of the day. Even to your old age and grey hairs, I am he. I am he who sustains you. I have made you, and I will carry you. I will sustain you, and I will rescue you. Isaiah 46 and verse 4.

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The wonderful and reckless love of God, love without end. And Corey Asbury there, along with Elevation Worship, turning graves into gardens, the live version. Hope you enjoyed that song and the powerful message it brings us. Thank you for joining me tonight. I'm Rosemary Jane. I'll be back with you tomorrow evening from 7. Coming up after the news, we've got Jeff Vines today with Jeff Vines as Gary takes over, bringing you more great programs on the hour, plus great music to encourage you in your faith right throughout the early part of your Wednesday morning. I'll catch you tomorrow night. Heading out with Mercy Me now. Always, only Jesus. Take care.

0: keeping you in the know. This is Rima News.
1: In this update, economists say Australia's economic slowdown could be helping New Zealand get a handle on the brain drain. Annual net migration has leapt above 20,000 in July, its highest level since December 2024. Migrant arrivals are up 5%, while departures are down 4%. ASB senior economist Mark Smith says new Australian tax changes and interest rates are impacting its housing market.
2: The Australian economy is certainly slowing from here, whereas the New Zealand economy is sort of picking up. So that relativity is starting to be more in favour.

0: expenses timeframe and require they be raised with the Employment Relations Authority within 3 months. Small business spokesperson Laura McClure says laws aimed at improving pay and conditions aren't working. She says ACT's policies will grow productivity and save taxpayers' money.
1: High prices and challenging conditions are fueling uncertainty in the global dairy market. Rabobank's latest report shows global milk production growth has slowed to 1.4% year-on-year, its weakest since early 2025. Fonterra Cooperative Council Chair John Stevenson says overseas weather patterns have constrained feed supply and now the super El Nino could be upon us. Sport now in rugby league. The injured duo of centre Leka Halasima and winger Darlin Watini Zalesniak will be given every chance to feature for the Warriors in Sunday's sudden death clash with the Knights in Auckland. Both have been named in the extended reserves as they bid to be fit for the Eden Park clash. It comes after coach Andrew Webster revealed Halasima was highly doubtful to play with his hamstring issue and Watini Zalesniak is a chance to return from his broken collarbone. In motorsport, there's optimism. The biggest name in the New Zealand sports will take part in a landmark event at Wellington's Central City Stadium in January. The venue will be converted into a track for the International Race of Champions. Event president and co-founder Frederick Johnson says they've tabled an offer to Liam Lawson, and he's hoping to meet with the Racing Bulls driver at the Formula One Malaysian Grand Prix. And in rugby, a change to include a full round of fixtures over Easter next year was a no-brainer for Super Pacific officials. Weather around the country now for Northland to Taranaki and Tongariro, also the Coromandel Peninsula. There'll be cloudy periods with the odd light shower today. Bay of Plenty, Taupo, Taihape, Whanganui and Manawatu becoming fine in those areas this morning. For Gisborne through to Wairarapa, you can expect fine conditions today. Horowhenua to Wellington and the Marlborough Sounds, cloudy today. There'll be the odd shower though. For Canterbury, Nelson and Marlborough, excluding the Sounds, mainly fine. Rain does develop about Canterbury during the day. Expect heavy falls. Snow could lower to 500 metres inland. There'll be a few showers elsewhere. For Buller to Westland, expect isolated showers to turn to rain today with heavy falls possible. Otago, Southland and Fiordland, rain this morning. Heavy falls and snow lowering to 400 metres, easing to isolated showers later. And for the Chatham Islands, fine spells on the way for you. That's news, sport and weather. I'm Tony Doe.
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3: From the Bible. 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
4: We should expect for there to be anti-Christian, anti-godly authorities that try to dethrone God and de-deify Christ. We should expect new religions to come upon the scene all the time that claim to be the way, an angel of light. Satan masquerades as an angel of light, so it'll appear to be good on the surface, but as you dig down deep inside, you know that its purpose is to de-deify Christ and to take away the Savior.
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7: Hello, my name is Bill. Welcome to Today with Jeff Vines. We're continuing with Pastor Jeff in a series on Revelation. So far, we've looked at grace and judgment, the spiritual battle in our world today. And in this episode, Pastor Jeff wraps up his message about the end of history and being either extremely close to God or extremely far from Him. Here's Pastor Jeff with the rest of this message.

This past week, we had our first Rooted graduation. We had a huge group in this place. I mean, Rooted is our course that people go through that just is just life-changing. You begin to understand who God is, what prayer is, how to do a devotional life. It is an amazing, and we took our first graduates through it. And I want to say to them, or say to you what I said to them. And I want you to, can you give me some grace here? Look, can I say again, I know I got issues. I know we all do. I got that. But I still got to speak the truth, even if it hurts me too, right? And here's the reality of this. Sometimes I'm sitting over here on a weekend and I'm worshiping.

0: sleeping, and I look back at you, and you just don't look like you woke up. I mean, I'm sorry, you look dead. And a part of me wants to get out of my chair. Okay, these are things, this is the confessions of a pastor. Part of me wants to get out of my chair and walk down the aisle and just pick out somebody. And let's say their name is Tim, okay? And I walk through, and I want to walk through the aisle during the worship, and I want to tap you on the shoulder, and I'll say, hey, I'm Jeff, who are you? I'm Tim. We shake hands. And then there's a part of me that wants to say, can I ask you some questions? Have you been saved? Do you know Jesus? Are you on your way to heaven? Are you the recipient of the greatest gift of grace ever known to humanity? Has God not begun a good work in you? Has he not promised to complete it until the day of redemption? Are you not a winner? And if he says, yes, I am, then I want to shove him and say, then praise Jesus. Praise Jesus. Now, praise Jesus. I mean, we're supposed to be the ones that have been awakened. We're supposed to come in here excited. We're awake, man. We see the world as it really is. We see God as he really is. We see each other as we really are. We're supposed to be awake. You say, well, that's not my personality. I'm not buying that, because I've seen you at Dodger games. I've seen you at Laker games. I've seen you at Angel games. I've seen some of you when your 8-year-old boy hits a home run. Yeah, that's my boy. It's not that you're not passionate. You're just not passionate about the right stuff. Look, we've done everything we can. We've gone out and got what I believe one of the best worship leaders in our country. And that's Jeremiah Mullen. We've got Ryan Bierman over at Lone Hill. We've got Chris Fink over at Etowanda. We are trying our best. Some of you say, it's too loud. We're working on that too. It depends on where you sit in the room. Some people say, it's not loud enough. I can't please everybody. But let me tell you something. I shouldn't have to. I should not have to. Let me give you a good example. I despise country music. Despise it. It's from the dragon himself. But after 9/11, I actually stood and sang God Bless the USA by Lee Greenwood. Why did I sing it? Did I sing it because I love country music? No, I sang it because the words resonated and it galvanized me with the rest of my American brothers and sisters. When you come into here, music galvanizes us. You say, well, I don't know the words. Learn them. Yes. You say, we keep doing the same songs over and over because you haven't learned them yet. You'll learn them. We'll move on. I listen, I know what this is like. I know what it's like. I drive around in my car listening to Sirius Radio 80s music. That's all you'll ever find in my car, 80s music. Why? Because in my opinion, no good songs have been written since, all right? But wait a minute, that's just my opinion, right? A lot of you are going to beg to disagree. All right, other than Coldplay. So here's the point. Everybody has a favorite. Everybody has the way they think things should go. It's impossible. How about we come to church and we say, you know, no matter what's happening, I'm going to praise the Lord. Yes. Even if I have to put earplugs in and read the words on the screen, but I'm going to praise the Lord. And it's not, we'll work with you. We're doing our best. Believe me, we are. But there's no way we're going to please everybody, because church is not about you. Yes. It's about God. Yes. I'm telling you, I can sing any style of music and I can worship to any song. I just can. Now, that's one of the things I'm going to say. Very seldom when you hear me say, you should be like me. You should not be like me. This is one case you should be like me. I can sing and worship because it's about God. And I can find a way, no matter what's going on, to just praise the Lord. And you should too. Wake up. Now, listen, here's what happens. By the way, let me say quickly, worship is the greatest apologetic to modern day people. The word used to be, and the word still does not return void. It's still powerful. But if you want people who are far from God to come near to God, I'm telling you, they're not looking for a 40-minute message. They're not. What they're looking for is when they come in those back doors, that there's authenticity and the people are who they say they are. And so they want to know when they come in, when you're standing in worship time, when you're standing like this, and I come in as a veteran and say, dude, man, I mean, the guys on stage are excited, but you're dead man walking. Can I mention that movie? Two movies that really affected me. One, Prince of Tides, which I don't suggest you see. And the other, Dead Man Walking. Dead Man Walking, Susan Sarandon plays a nun that goes into a prison to encourage a man to repent before he faces death row, before he faces lethal injection. And on the way to lethal injection, everyone on the jailhouse floor says Dead Man Walking, because he may be walking, but he's going to be dead in a matter of moments. Do you know that chapter 20, verse 5, says, but the rest of the dead did not live again until the 1,000 years were finished. I love this. That means everybody's dead. After Christ, everybody's dead. Some wake up. And those are the ones the Spirit of God opens your eyes, and you know what the world is like now, and you know what to expect, and you're living for a purpose greater than yourself. But he says the rest of them, they stay dead. They stay asleep. And I'm telling you, you can have all the money in the world and be dead man walking. You can have the greatest possession or greatest position. You can achieve your goals and be dead man or dead woman walking. You can come to church every week and be dead man, dead woman walking. It's not what you say. If I were to follow you in your life, let me tell you, can I just be honest with you? Some of you are manipulators. You are the extreme manipulator. You use everybody around you and God to get what you think will save you. And then you justify it by saying that, well, I'm doing a righteous thing. That's why Revelation is presented as Jesus with eyes of fire. He looks right into your heart and he knows who you are. You can be dead man walking and have the greatest deeds or even intentions, but it's about waking up and having life change, not being sucked into the vortex of this world, not drifting along without intentionally, not buying into a world system that's doomed for failure and end, and not being defensive when people call you out. Yes. And so verse 6 says, blessed and holy is he who has part in the first resurrection. Isn't this beautiful? Blessed are we. One of 7 Beatitudes in the book of Revelation. Over such, the second death has no power. Stop. You got that right. For those of us who have experienced the first resurrection, which is death to self and life to God, there's no reason to fear death. Because death is not death, it's just new life. And they shall be called the priests of God and of Christ, and shall reign with him 1,000 years. We are reigning. We are priests of God. Did you hear that? Now stay with me. You are a priest. You are a pastor. You are a minister. First Peter, but you are a chosen people, a royal priesthood, a holy nation, God's special possession, that you may declare the praises of him who called you out of darkness and into his wonderful light. Which tells me that during the age of the church, you and I are, you do understand, I am not the only pastor in this room. I am the pastor with the gift of communication. But everybody in this room is a pastor. Yes. Everybody. And the question is, what's your gift? You are a minister. Everything ended when we could go into the temple and we could go into the Holy of Holies, that we are all filled with the power of the Spirit of God. You are part of the priesthood of all believers, which means you got to really watch the way you live. People watching you. There's an expectation about you. But let me tell you what else it means. It means, according to Ephesians 5, it means that we are to be filled with the Spirit, not intoxicated with money or possessions or prestige, not intoxicated with pursuits that we know will end poorly. We are to be intoxicated with the Spirit of God so that we can make the most and take advantage of every opportunity. Now, well, here's what he means. For those of us who understand that we're priests, every day of your life, God is going to send these little opportunities your way. And if you're walking in the Spirit and you know that you're a pastor, a minister, a priest, then when those opportunities come, you make the most of them. You don't let them pass by and you don't call the church. You're at coffee class or Starbucks. Somebody comes up and says, hey, I think I've been to your church one time and I recognize you. Man, I really need somebody to help me. My marriage isn't going well. I need somebody to pray. The first thing you do is not get out your cell phone and call the church. Why? Because you are the church. You're the pastor. You're the priest. You're the minister. You put your arm around them. You pray for them and you lead them to what is true. And there's no way that we can take the valley until each of us realize that we're all pastors. Now, you might come to a time when you need help, and I get it. I get that, and you call us. I got that. But your first move is to be a pastor, be a priest, Take advantage of those God moments, those opportunities that come your way. Feed somebody who's hungry. Clothe somebody who needs clothing. Give somebody a drink who is thirsty. Visit somebody in prison that needs you. Rescue those who are perishing. Care for those who are dying, right? Those who are with addictions, come alongside them and love them and tell them, hey, you're not the only one. We're in this together. Now, here's how he ends it. When the 1,000 years are over, Satan will be released from his prison and will go out to deceive the nations in the four corners of the earth, Gog and Magog, and to gather them for battle. Now, I got to be quick, so follow me here. Just like every other vision, the other five, it always ends with the day of judgment. So does this one. It presents it in a different way, but it's still the day of the wrath of God, the day of judgment when everybody's held accountable for the life they've lived. And so there's a little short time near the end where the Bible says that God is going to release Satan just for a short time. And in the original language, this is a short time. And in this short time, what is he going to do? He's not going to be restricted. The chains are off. He's going to go out to the four corners of the earth. And we would not understand this if we did not understand the code language of Gog and Magog. By the time John is writing, rabbis used Gog and Magog as code words. Remember we learned that Babylon was really a code word for Rome? In the time of John's writing, Sodom and Gomorrah had already become code language for abominations against God. And Gog and Magog had become code language for, based on Ezekiel 38 and 39, for people who war against God, the ultimate enemies of God. Some of the greatest battles took place against the people of God, some of the greatest devastation in Gog and Magog. And so by the time John writes, it's a code word now. Sodom and Gomorrah, abominations to God. Gog and Magog, the enemies of God, the ultimate enemies of God. And so Satan is released for a short time. What is this? We've already heard about this in a previous vision in Revelation chapter 16. Look, I come like a thief. Blessed is the one who stays awake and remains unclothed. Isn't that great? Stays awake. Ha! Stays awake. Away. Hello. Stays awake. Okay. That's what I'm just saying. And remains clothed so as not to go naked and shamefully exposed. Then they gathered the kings together to the place that in Hebrew is called Armageddon. So here's what we're talking about. Gog and Magog is another way of talking about the enemies of God and then Armageddon. Notice the Bible says in the Hebrew Armageddon. In the Hebrew. Because there's no such place as Armageddon. But the Hebrew word for mountain is the word Har. And the Hebrew Megiddo is a representation of all the Old Testament battles that were fought against the people of God. So this is not a literal place. It's apocalyptic literature. There's a symbol. There's a code. What's the code? It's man's final effort, as in the Tower of Babel in Genesis 11, to climb the mountain and defeat and dethrone God. You with me? Armageddon is not a physical battle between China and Russia. And what's amazing, this is where I get frustrated with biblical commentary sometimes, because they will talk about who's going to take place or who's going to fight in the Battle of Armageddon, and it seems to always coincide with whoever America's enemies are at the time. Because we see this so much through American eyes rather than through the eyes of John. Har and Megiddo are simply a symbol. Another symbol to represent the wrath of God, the final effort of man to reach God, to usurp his throne. And this has been the devil's plan from the beginning. So let me see if I can kind of summarize what happens here. In the next verse, in number, they are like the sand of the seashore. There's no earthly army that big. They marched across the breadth of the earth and surrounded the camp of God's people and the city he loves. So again, the symbolism is that there's going to be a final battle, and it's not China, it's not Russia, it's not Iraq, it's not Iran. These are the armies of Satan, led by the devil himself. And it's a battle that doesn't last very long. The next verse says, fire came down from heaven and devoured them. And the devil who deceived them was thrown into the lake of burning sulfur where the beast and the false prophet had been thrown. And they will be tormented day and night forever and ever. Now stay with me. Let me summarize the story for you in Revelation 20. First of all, I love that part. They gather the armies. So according to biblical history, the day is going to come that, let me put it like this. You and I should expect everything that's happening to happen. War, famines, floods, for the temporariness of planet Earth to be exposed and for you and I to live for eternal purposes. We should expect for there to be anti-Christian, anti-godly authorities that try to dethrone God and de-deify Christ. We should expect new religions to come upon the scene all the time that claim to be the way, an angel of light, an angel of light. Satan masquerades as an angel of light, so it'll appear to be good on the surface, but as you dig down deep inside, you know that its purpose is to de-deify Christ and to take away the Savior, the Lamb of God who takes away the sins of the world. You should expect those things to happen. They're coming, and they will be strong. They will be alluring. They will be seductive. They will be enticing. But there will be people who stay strong, and they will live their purpose or their lives for a purpose greater than themselves. And there's coming a time at the end of the 1,000 years, at the end, where he says, this far, no further. And my understanding of scripture is this. And as I said before, you're free and welcome to disagree. This is not a test of faith. Do I think I'm right? Yeah, I do. I'd be crazy if I didn't, but I don't know everything and neither do you. We're brothers and sisters in Christ. We may disagree on revelation, but we agree on this. There's only one name under the heavens by which we are called to be saved. And one day he's coming back and we're all going to heaven. Bottom line. Okay? Now, here's the way I understand the scripture. One day God says enough is enough. The dead in Christ rise first. Those people that we've loved and lost to meet him in the air. And then we who are left behind, we go up there to meet them. So I'll meet my mom and dad who have passed away. And the reason he removes us from planet Earth is because the next thing that happens is the Battle of Armageddon. And the Battle of Armageddon is not a literal battle on Earth. It is a spiritual battle between Jesus on the white horse and Michael the archangel. And they gather the armies of heaven against Satan and against the kings and the authorities of the earth, past, present, who have defeated or tried to debunk God and de-deify Christ. And they come together in this final spiritual warfare between the angels and the demons and the people of God and the people of Satan. And there is war in heaven. And it happens so fast because basically they all gather themselves together and then boom, it's over. It reminds me of that scene in the movie Indiana Jones. You remember the scene where the guy comes out whoosh, whoosh, whoosh, whoosh, whoosh, and Indiana Jones just takes out his gun, bang, and walks away. That's what I imagine Armageddon is like, just this spiritual battle where we've been removed because we are protected. We've been removed, and all of a sudden they come out and they're firing and Satan's blowing smoke out of his mouth and fire out of his mouth and his horns are smoking, whatever he looks like, who knows? These are all symbols anyway. And boom, all of a sudden Jesus just goes, just deal with this. Pew, gone. And then the new heaven and the new earth. Now, here is the point that's so important. I got to do this like in 3 minutes. So I'm going to go into rapid fire. You've probably gotten by now that I don't believe that there is a literal 1,000 years that happens, that Jesus comes back and then people stay on earth 1,000 years. You probably know that. I don't believe that for a lot of reasons. Primarily because I believe that the scripture teaches simultaneous events happen at the same time. The dead in Christ rise. We meet him in the air. The Battle of Armageddon takes place. The wicked go before the great white throne of judgment. The righteous go before the bema seat of Christ. So each of us are going to go to one of two thrones. And the cool thing about this is you get to choose. Now you get to choose. Those who go before the great white throne are the people who decided that they were going to relate to God on the basis of their works. And so if that's the way you choose to relate to God, if you think you can get to heaven by being just good, then God's going to open a big book. Imagine us writing a book, a story of your life, and writing down all the deeds you've ever done and selling it in the bookstore. Would you want that? No. But if you want to relate to God on the basis of works, then he will show you your works and show you, hey, you're not as good as you think you are. And you go before the great white throne of judgment. But if you're a Christ follower and you realize, man, I don't have enough good works. I mean, it's not the way it goes. It's not about works. It's about what Jesus did for me, his work on the cross. Then you go before the bema seat and they open the book. And that is the place where you find out your reward. Are there degrees of reward in heaven? Yes, there are. You say, won't we be jealous and envious of each other? No, you won't, because you will see God as he really is and all sin will dissipate and we will rejoice for one another. But there will be different degrees of reward. For instance, I'll be driving a Merc and Dane will have a skateboard, but hey, that's another story. Just kidding. But here's the clincher. In Matthew 7, every tree that does not bear good fruit is cut down and thrown into the fire. Thus, by their fruit, you will recognize them. Okay, I want everybody to stand up. Here's how we're going to close this thing together. You ready? Jesus says, If you're really in, you're going to have some fruit. Now, we don't judge each other because some people have more fruit than others, but some people have more baggage than others. Some people have more things to overcome than others. So we don't judge each other. You understand? We do not judge each other. We encourage each other. But the reality is the Bible does teach that if you're really in, if you've had a transformational experience with Jesus Christ, there are going to be some differences in your life. Zacchaeus, when he met Jesus, sold half his goods. Matthew left his job. Peter left his father. There's going to be some transformation in you. There's going to be some fruit. So I'm asking you today to have a defining moment. If you've never received Christ, after the service, there are going to be some counselors here. I'm going to ask you to come forward and let them pray for you and receive Christ. For the rest of us, I'm going to ask you to repeat after me and make a covenant from this day forward. Are you ready? And act like you're awake. So you might want to talk a little loudly. All right? The first part is easy. Dear Jesus. Thank you for my salvation. Secured through the cross. I acknowledge that I am saved by grace. Through faith. I want the fruit of my life to correspond with what I say I believe. So today I make a covenant with you. I will bring the first fruits of my life into the storehouse. I will bring the first fruits of my life into the storehouse. That your kingdom might be expanded in my life. And in this church to which you've called me. I will build your kingdom first. Through the resources you've blessed me with. I will make my very best effort. To think the thoughts of God. To do the deeds of God. In my everyday living. Help me to resist. The seduction of this world. In which I live. That Satan controls. And I will make every effort. To progress the gospel. In my community. With my neighbors. In the workplace. And with my one life, God help me to live my life for eternity. All right, let's clap. Amen. One hope, one life in Christ. One hope, one life in Christ. One hope, one life in Christ.
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2: 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And he said, "Do you know where New World is?" And I went, "Yeah, I'm looking at it now." Yep. She goes, "Well, turn around. 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

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It's a thriller, but here comes something different. He's Kiwi, not American. The star of the show is a female version of Jason Bourne, who finds herself hiding in Golden Bay of all places. And there's a connection with the suitcase bombing in Wellington in 1984, a bombing that really did happen. But there's more to Riley than a good book. 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He has a social conscience and was probably the kid in school who was always talking. But he let me get in a few words, well, questions really. 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
1: Two songs for King and Country, World on Fire, Josiah Queen with Make Heaven Crowded. Thank you for listening to Rima. It is now the middle of the week. Already it is Wednesday and half the month is gone. Hard to believe that October is just 2 weeks away.
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6: Just look around at the mess the world's in today. Wars, corruption, greed, injustice. In light of all that, on the off chance that God does exist, on a scale of 0 to 10, how much do you agree with this statement? God is good. Hi, I'm Bernie Diamond and welcome again to Fresh. In the late 1940s, after the horrors of World War II, cities lay in ruins. Millions were displaced, and the world's moral compass seemed broken. Yet out of that devastation came something extraordinary, the Marshall Plan. Rather than crush their enemies, nations like the US poured immense resources into rebuilding Europe and Japan. That decision turned destruction into restoration, mercy instead of vengeance. That's just a faint glimpse of how God works. Nahum chapter 1, verses 7 to 8. The Lord is good. He is a safe place to go to in times of trouble. He takes care of those who trust him, but he will completely destroy his enemies. He will wash them away like a flood and chase them into the darkness. The Old Testament prophet Nahum wrote that to a people terrorized by Assyria, the empire that had crushed Israel with unspeakable cruelty. To his chosen people, God promised both refuge and reckoning, protection for those who trust him, destruction for those who oppose him. It's still true today. To those who run to him, he is safety and peace personified. But to those who set themselves against his ways, greed, violence, pride, his justice will come like a flood. So on your own scale today, how good is your God? 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That's God's Word, fresh for you today. 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

Joshua McGregor in Run to You. I don't know if it's my imagination or not, but is tonight a wee bit colder than it's been the last couple of nights? Maybe, maybe not. 9 to 1.

0: keeping you in the know. This is Rima News.
1: In this update, economists say Australia's economic slowdown could be helping New Zealand get a handle on the brain drain. Annual net migration has leapt above 20,000 in July, its highest level since December 2024. Migrant arrivals are up 5%, while departures are down 4%. ASB senior economist Mark Smith says new Australian tax changes and interest rates are impacting its housing market.
2: The Australian economy is certainly slowing from here, whereas the New Zealand economy is sort of picking up. So that relativity is starting to be in more in favour of New Zealand's strengthening.
1: Former National Party Treaty Negotiations Minister Chris Findlayson believes the party is on the wrong track with race relations. The new Treaty References Review Bill would remove or tweak references to the treaty in 19 laws. Findlayson says it's a nonsense policy and shouldn't be worked on this close to an election. He says it comes out of National signing up to making changes in a coalition deal made to gain power.
3: I think it's one of those Faustian bargains that was entered into between those revolting New Zealand First people that I never had to deal with.
1: ACT is promising to freeze the minimum wage for 3 years and make it trickier for unions to collect membership fees if it returns to government. The party would also introduce a training wage for under-20s first year of employment at 60% of the minimum wage. Claudia O'Neill reports.
4: ACT also wants to shorten the personal grievances.

0: In Sunday's sudden death clash with the Knights in Auckland, both have been named in the extended reserves as they bid to be fit for the Eden Park clash. It comes after coach Andrew Webster revealed Halasima was highly doubtful to play with his hamstring issue, and Watene Zalesniak is a chance to return from his broken collarbone. In motorsport, there's optimism. The biggest name in the New Zealand sports will take part in a landmark event at Wellington's Central City Stadium in January. The venue will be converted into a track for the International Race of Champions. Event president and co-founder Frederick Johnson says they've tabled an offer to Liam Lawson, and he's hoping to meet with the Racing Bulls driver at the Formula One Malaysian Grand Prix. And in rugby, a change to include a full round of fixtures over Easter next year was a no-brainer for Super Pacific officials. Weather around the country now for Northland to Taranaki and Tolmarunui, also the Coromandel Peninsula. There'll be cloudy periods with the odd light shower today. Bay of Plenty, Taupo, Taihape, Whanganui and Manawatu becoming fine in those areas this morning. For Gisborne through to Wairarapa, you can expect fine conditions today. Horowhenua to Wellington and the Marlborough Sounds, cloudy today. There'll be the odd shower though. For Canterbury, Nelson and Marlborough, excluding the Sounds, mainly fine. Rain does develop about Canterbury during the day. Expect heavy falls. Snow could lower to 500 metres inland. There'll be a few showers elsewhere. For Buller to Westland, expect isolated showers to turn to rain today with heavy falls possible. Otago, Southland and Fiordland, rain this morning. Heavy falls and snow lowering to 400 metres, easing to isolated showers later. And for the Chatham Islands, fine spells on the way for you. That's news, sport and weather. I'm Tony Doe.
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2: From the Bible. For he chose us in him before the creation of the world to be holy and blameless in his sight. In love, he predestined us for adoption to sonship through Jesus Christ in accordance with his pleasure and will. To the praise of his glorious grace which he has freely given us in the one he loves. Words to live by on Rema.
3: From the book of Ephesians chapter 1 and verse 4, Derek Prince continues with his series, The Final Judgment, and it's like a 10-part series. This is part 3.
4: 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And now here's Derek Prince with today's message.
5: So we're not talking about a judgment of condemnation. We're talking about judgment which will assess the service that you've offered to Jesus during your life. And the clearest place that this is described is 1 Corinthians chapter 3, verses 11 and following. Paul is speaking about building the church, and he says, no other foundation can anyone lay than that which is laid, which is Jesus Christ. Now, if anyone builds on this foundation with gold, silver, precious stones, wood, hay, straw, each one's work will become manifest, for the day will declare it, because it will be revealed by fire, and the fire will test each one's work of what sort it is. If anyone's work which he has built on it endures, he will receive a reward. If anyone's work is burned, he will suffer loss, but he himself will be saved, yet so as through fire. And the NIV says, like one escaping from the flames. So that's the essence of the judgment of Christians. First of all, we have to be built on the foundation of Jesus Christ. There is no other foundation. Then we have to determine what's the value of the service that we've offered. And things that are easy to acquire can be offered in large quantities. Wood, hay, and stubble. But they'll all be burnt up. The things that are valuable are not obtained in large quantities. Gold, silver, precious stones. See, some people just assess the quantity of their service. But that's not the way God assesses it. I examine myself continually. What am I producing? Is it just wood, hay, stubble that will be burned up? What a tragedy when you've worked all your life for something. You've piled it all up. And in the day of judgment, you see the fire sweep through it and finish it all off. And there's nothing left but you're a naked soul that escapes like one escaping through the flames. What a solemn thought. Now I want to offer you some suggestions as to how we can be sure that our service will stand the test of fire. I want to suggest to you three ways

0: that you can assess your own service. First of all, what is your motive? The only motive that's acceptable to God is for God's glory. And a whole lot of what is done in the church today is done by men for their own glory. I say personally, and this is simply a personal observation, I think the greatest problem in the church today is personal ambition on the part of ministers. The largest church, the longest mailing list, the most miracles, that all will be burned up because its motive is wrong. In 1 Corinthians 10, verse 31, Paul says, "Therefore, whether you eat or drink or whatever you do, do all to the glory of God." There's only one acceptable motive for our service, and that is the glory of God. You see, Paul said we need to be renewed in our minds in Romans chapter 12, verse 1. And I think the difference between the renewed mind and the unrenewed mind is this. The unrenewed mind comes to a situation and says, "What's in this for me?" The renewed mind says, "Where will God get glory?" It's a total change of motive. I think this applies very much to marriage. I think many marriages are unhappy because the people approach them with an unrenewed mind. The attitude of each is, "What will I get out of this? Will it make me happy?" That's almost a certain recipe for an unhappy marriage. The right motive is, "What can I give?" Not, "What can I get?" But, "What can I give?" And when two people meet together with the purpose of giving to one another, they'll have a happy and successful marriage. It's the whole issue of motivation that's really important. Secondly, if your work is to stand the test of fire, it must be done in obedience to the Word of God. That's the only acceptable basis. In Matthew chapter 7, Jesus spoke about two different kinds of persons, the one who built on the sand and the one who built on the rock. Matthew chapter 7, verses 21 and following. These are the words of Jesus. "Not everyone who says to me, 'Lord, Lord,' shall enter the kingdom of heaven, but he who does the will of my Father in heaven." So the only acceptable motive is to do the will of God the Father. And then Jesus goes on with something that offends some people. He says, "Many will say to me in that day, 'Lord, Lord, have we not prophesied in your name, cast out demons in your name, and done many wonders in your name?' And then I will declare to them, 'I never knew you. Depart from me, you who practice lawlessness.' I have, by the grace of God, been privileged to cast out many, many demons. I've seen a number of very definite miracles take place. I have frequently prophesied. I want to tell you, I do not base my hope of heaven on any of that. And anybody who does is in danger. There's only one essential requirement for heaven. It's doing the will of the Father that is in heaven." And Jesus says to these miracle workers, "Depart from me, you who practice lawlessness." And you know, many of them are a law to themselves. They do basically whatever they feel like, take whatever they can get, and ignore the great central principles of the Word of God. I could speak a lot about that, but it's probably not profitable. It's our motives that God searches. And the third requirement is the power that we operate in. In Romans chapter 15, verses 18 and 19, Paul says, "For I will not dare to speak of any of those things which Christ has not accomplished through me in word and deed to make the Gentiles obedient, in mighty signs and wonders by the power of the Spirit of God." Paul says, "Nothing that I've done is worth mentioning except that which the Holy Spirit has done through me." That's the only acceptable power for ministry, is the ministry of the Holy Spirit. So let me give you those three requirements for your work to stand the test of fire. Your motive for God's glory. Are you doing it in obedience to the Word of God, or are you doing your own thing, or making your own rules? And number three, are you working in the power of the Holy Spirit, or in your own fleshly ability? Now we come to two patterns of judgment, two parables that Jesus related. And I've had a difficult time deciding how to deal with this. But I think I'm going to have to read them. Take a little while. The first is the parable of the miners, M-I-N-A. Miner simply means a measurement. It was a measurement of money. And this parable is found in Luke chapter 19. In the older versions, it was called the parable of the pounds. A miner was a fairly small amount of money. And so we're going to read Luke 19, verse 11 and following. Now, as they heard these things, he spoke another parable, because he was near Jerusalem and because they thought the kingdom of God would appear immediately. Therefore, he said, a certain nobleman went into a far country to receive for himself a kingdom and to return. In other words, it's going to be a long while before I get back. So he called 10 of his servants, delivered to them 10 minas, one each, and said to them, do business till I come. In other words, make a profit. But his citizens hated him and sent a delegation after him, saying, we will not have this man to reign over us. And so it was when he returned, having received the kingdom, he then commanded these servants to whom he had given the money to be called to him, that he might know how much every man had gained by trading. And God is going to require an account of our service from each one of us. Then came the first, saying, Master, your miner has earned 10 minas. And he said to him, well done, good servant. Because you were faithful in a very little, have authority over 10 cities. So our faithfulness in service in this life will determine the position we occupy in eternity, the responsibility we'll be able to carry in the kingdom of God. The second came, saying, Master, your miner has earned 5 mina. Likewise, he said to him, you also be over 5 cities. But he didn't say, well done, faithful servant. There was a lower level of commendation. And then the third came, saying, Master, here is your mina, which I have kept put away in a handkerchief. For I feared you, because you are an austere man. You collect what you did not deposit and reap what you did not sow. And the Lord said to him, out of your own mouth I will judge you, you wicked servant. You knew that I was an austere man, collecting what I did not deposit and reaping what I did not sow. Why then did you not put my money in the bank, that at my coming I might have collected it with interest? And he said to those who stood by, take the mina from him and give it to him who has 10 minas. And they said to him, Master, he has 10 minas already. They didn't really think that was right, that the one who had 10 already should get one more. Then Jesus goes on, for I say to you that to everyone who has will be given, and from whom who does not have, even what he has will be taken away from him. Now listen to this, because most of us don't think this way, but that's not the end of the parable. There's one more sentence. But bring here those enemies of mine who did not want me to reign over them, and slay them before me. That's Jesus the judge, not Jesus the Savior, but Jesus the judge. Remember, the same person who's the Savior is also the judge. Just as thorough and efficient as he is in saving, so he will be in judging.
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0: living. I think they enjoyed recording that, especially the last part. Jason Gray together with the band Sanctus Real and Land of the Living. Just on 20 to 2. Well, the whitebait season well and truly underway around New Zealand, certainly the South Island of New Zealand. And you know that it must be going okay because last Saturday morning, just along the main road, a little car parked to the side there, selling 200-gram plastic bags, frozen whitebait, this year's whitebait, cleaned. And I had to think about that for a second. Surely they didn't sort of like fillet them, but no, just sort of cleaned. But it was worth asking the question. And how much? $45 a pound in old school money. That just sort of doesn't sound that bad, does it? Until you work out that's around about 50 bucks a kilo.
1: Hey there, I'm Nerida.
2: And I'm Alison. 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
10: In today's Bible Boost, we're looking at some powerful words St. Paul wrote in his first letter to Timothy.
11: This is a trustworthy saying, and everyone should accept it. Jesus Christ came into the world to save sinners, and I am the worst of them all. But God had mercy on me so that Christ Jesus could use me as a prime example of his great patience with even the worst sinners. Then others will realize that they too can believe in him and receive eternal life. All honor and glory to God forever and ever. He is the eternal King, the unseen one who never dies. He alone is God. Amen.
10: 1 Timothy chapter 1 verses 15 to 17 from the New Living Translation. Paul has just thanked Jesus for giving him strength to do his work. And he says that Christ uses him, even though Paul had done some terrible things in the past. What's striking is that he doesn't just talk about past wrongs. He also acknowledges his ongoing weakness. He says Christ came to save sinners, and he calls himself the worst of them all. Some translations say the chief of sinners. And it's present tense. Paul isn't just saying he was a sinner, he's saying he is one. This theme appears in his other letters too. In Romans 7, Paul admits that although he wants to do good, he struggles to carry it out. He says, "What a wretched man I am." But then he thanks God, who delivers him through Jesus Christ our Lord. At the beginning of Romans 8, he declares there is no condemnation for those who are in Christ Jesus. Later in that same chapter, he writes some really famous words about God's love. He says that nothing in all creation can separate us from the love of God that is in Christ Jesus our Lord. Not death nor life, not angels nor demons, not the present nor the future, not any power, not height nor depth, nothing. Paul is convinced that God's love is stronger than anything that might accuse us, shame us, or separate us from him. It is the love of God made known to us in Jesus, which is absolutely key. What really matters is not the mistakes we've made in the past, or even the struggles we face now. What matters most is that God loves us. His mercy is real. His patience is great. His grace is enough. And nothing can separate us from his love.
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0: but on the hands that hold you now.
1: Keeping you in the know. This is Rima News.
2: In this update, economists say Australia's economic slowdown could be helping New Zealand get a handle on the brain drain. Annual net migration has leapt above 20,000 in July, its highest level since December 2024. Migrant arrivals are up 5%, while departures are down 4%. ASB senior economist Mark Smith says new Australian tax changes and interest rates are impacting its housing market.
3: The Australian economy is certainly slowing from here, whereas the New Zealand economy is sort of picking up. So that relativity is starting to be in more in favour of New Zealand's strengthening.
2: Former National Party Treaty Negotiations Minister Chris Finlayson believes the party is on the wrong track with race relations. The new Treaty References Review Bill would remove or tweak references to the treaty in 19 laws. Finlayson says it's a nonsense policy and shouldn't be worked on this close to an election. He says it comes out of National signing up to making changes in a coalition deal made to gain power.
4: I think it's one of those Faustian bargains that was entered into between those revolting New Zealand First people that I never had to deal with.
2: ACT is promising to freeze the minimum wage for 3 years and make it trickier for unions to collect membership fees if it returns to government. The party would also introduce a training wage for under 20s first year of employment at 60% of the minimum wage, Claudia O'Neill reports.
5: ACT also wants to shorten the personal grievances timeframe and require they be raised with the Employment Relations Authority within 3 months. Small business spokesperson Laura McClure says laws aimed at improving pay and conditions aren't working. She says ACT's policies will grow productivity and save taxpayers' money.
2: High prices and challenging conditions are fueling uncertainty in the global dairy market. Rabobank's latest report shows global milk production growth has slowed to 1.4% year-on-year, its weakest since early 2025. Fonterra Cooperative Council Chair John Stevenson says overseas weather patterns have constrained feed supply and now the super El Nino could be upon us. Sport now in rugby league. The injured duo of centre Leka Halasima and winger Darlin Watani Zalesniak will be given every chance to feature for the Warriors.

0: And in rugby, a change to include a full round of fixtures over Easter next year was a no-brainer for Super Pacific officials. Weather around the country now for Northland to Taranaki and Tolmarunui, also the Coromandel Peninsula. There'll be cloudy periods with the odd light shower today. Bay of Plenty, Taupo, Taihape, Whanganui and Manawatu becoming fine in those areas this morning. For Gisborne through to Wairarapa, you can expect fine conditions today. Horowhenua to Wellington and the Marlborough Sounds, cloudy today. There'll be the odd shower though. For Canterbury, Nelson and Marlborough, excluding the Sounds, mainly fine. Rain does develop about Canterbury during the day. Expect heavy falls. Snow could lower to 500 metres inland. There'll be a few showers elsewhere. For Buller to Westland, expect isolated showers to turn to rain today with heavy falls possible. Otago, Southland and Fiordland, rain this morning. Heavy falls and snow lowering to 400 metres, easing to isolated showers later. And for the Chatham Islands, fine spells on the way for you. That's news, sport and weather. I'm Tony Doe.
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2: From the Bible. Let the beloved of the Lord rest secure in him, for he shields him all day long, and the one the Lord loves rests between his shoulders. Words to live by on Rema.
3: When did we stop trusting one another? There was a time when a handshake sealed a deal, when a person's word was enough, when we believed the best about our leaders. Somewhere along the way, that confidence eroded, and we've grown wary, skeptical, quick to suspect. But there's an old word worth recovering, a quality that holds a life together, even when everything else falls apart. Hi, I'm Clayton Bjellin, and today on Insight for Living, Chuck Swindoll turns to the story of Job in the Bible to explore what it means to be a person of true and lasting integrity.
4: Ours is fast becoming a jaded generation. Perhaps a better way to put it is suspicious. Time once was when a leader was chosen because of character, and those who followed that leader respected that person because of character. The old word was integrity. We just trusted one another. I remember as a little lad hearing my father say things like, you can trust him. He gave us his word. My mom and dad had a little work done on our house in East Houston back when I was a kid. I remember they were talking about it at the table, and my mother asked about a contract. My dad smiled and said, "We had a gentleman's agreement. There's no need to have a contract signed." I thought about that this past week, and I thought, today we would laugh him off the stage. There's always a contract signed. I mean, why are there lawyers? We have fun with you lawyers, but we need you. We needle you, but we need you. Back then, we didn't seem to need you as much. For after all, his word is his bond. At the risk of being too general and too generic with this answer, I think much of the erosion of the public's trust can be traced back to three houses: the courthouse, the White House, and God's house. Time once was that the law was upheld in the courthouse, and attorneys did, in fact, walk in integrity, as some still do, thank God. Cases were taken because they were cases worth addressing, and the accused was worth defending because he may, in fact, or she may, in fact, be innocent. My heart skipped an extra beat this past week when I heard the defense attorney make a comment on a particular case of child molestation, and having lost the case because the man was found guilty, the attorney waved it off with his hand and said to the reporter, "I knew he was guilty. I knew all along he had told me he was, but after all, it was a case." And all the while, his defense was a sham, knowing the man was guilty.

0: There are problems in the courthouse. You remember as a little child trusting the president? Remember when you, like I, stood with our hands over our heart and pledged allegiance to the flag of the United States of America? I remember standing in third grade doing that, right in the middle of the Second World War, was barefoot. If I had my way, I'd have gone barefoot all the way through high school, but I had to start wearing shoes by junior high. Anyway, I'm standing there barefoot in third grade pledging allegiance and looking at the president's picture as it's framed right next to the flag, thinking, what a man. Never, ever thinking there could ever be a lie in the Oval Office. And I've lived long enough to know from those who witnessed it that there have been many. Something happened when I forced myself to believe that there wasn't integrity even in some presidents' lives, but God's house. It's one thing to have Watergate, but to have Pearly Gate. Back not long ago, there was a scandal that smeared across the work of God, and all of us in ministry were hurt by it, though only a few were engaged in it. Time once was when the minister moved into the neighborhood, people were happy to have a preacher living near. No longer. It's heartbreaking. The breakdown of integrity. Stephen Carter has written a fine book called, simply, Integrity. In it, he tells this story. There's an old joke about a fabulously rich man who, as he lies dying, summons to his bedside his three most trusted friends, his doctor, his priest, and his lawyer. When the three are assembled, he tells them, I know they say you can't take it with you, but I'm going to try. He then distributes three identical and very thick packages, each of which turns out to contain $10 million in cash. I want all of you to come to my funeral, he says, and when they put me in the ground, throw the envelopes in after me. You jaded audience, you. Each friend in turn promises that he will do it in the course. In due course, the rich man dies, his three friends attend the funeral, and at the cemetery, each tosses the thick package into the grave. As they begin to walk back to their cars, the doctor says, my friends, I have a confession to make. Last night, I was sitting in my office with the package, and I got to thinking about the new wing for sick children that the hospital is trying to build, and I thought, well, this $10 million could do a lot of good instead of ending up covered with dirt. I knew that our dear friend, if he were in his right mind, would have preferred this charitable use. So I took the money out and gave it to the hospital for the new wing. The envelope I put in the grave was stuffed with old newspapers. The lawyer rounds on him in a fury. The money, he says, was given in trust. The doctor's a trustee. By converting the money to his own use or even the use of a charity, he has violated a sacred legal duty and maybe has committed a felony besides. The lawyer is still in full cry when the priest said, not so fast, my son, and then proceeds to tell his own story. He too has a confession to make. He was sitting in the rectory last night thinking about the church's efforts to raise enough money to endow the soup kitchen and homeless shelter it has been running. And he, too, finally decided that it was better to put the money to good use than bury it in the ground. He quotes the parable of the talents. So he gave the money to the soup kitchen and homeless shelter, and he, too, stuffed the envelope with newspapers. Now the lawyer is nearly apoplectic. He reads both men the riot act. As officer of the court, he says he may well have to report this breach of fiduciary duty. And apart from the law, he says there's a friendship to be considered. They disobeyed the dying wish of their closest friend. You should have done what I did, he concluded. In order to be absolutely certain that I carried out our friend's request with the most meticulous care, I put the cash in my office safe, and it's still there, safe from harm. Then I wrote a check for $10 million. And that is what's in the grave. I'm currently reading Eyewitness to Power by David Gergen. The name you may not catch, but you'd know the face. He was often seen on the site alongside people like President Nixon and Ford and President Reagan and more recently President Clinton. He was an advisor and counselor and friend. He writes not a kiss-and-tell sort of book, but a straight-from-the-shoulder book, and often mentions the word integrity. And when he sums up the seven characteristics that mark a president, we're not surprised to see listed first that leadership starts from within. He quotes a former senator, "If you have integrity, nothing else matters. If you don't have integrity, nothing else matters." Maybe that explains why all of us have such high regard for Job. A man of integrity before the bottom fell out of his life. A man of integrity when it fell out of his life. A man of integrity after it fell out of his life. And a person who dies with integrity. He never compromised his integrity. Suffering we admire. Even the endurance of suffering we admire. But the modeling of integrity, we stand in awe of that. Nothing is better than that. He says in the 27th chapter of his book, at the end of verse 5, chapter 27, he makes it clear, "Till I die, I will not put away my integrity from me. I hold fast my righteousness and will not let it go." Job's problem back then, however, was like the leader's problem today. He had a jaded audience. He had a group of men who were suspicious. Words are words and nothing more. No one could be going through the kind of hell you're going through physically, emotionally, domestically. Nobody would lose business, home, family, health, and not be guilty of something really secret and really bad. And they never believed otherwise. In fact, they intensified their blame as time passed until finally, they decide to be quiet. And Job is left with their words ringing in his ears. And for a little brief interlude, chapters 27 through 31 of the book, Job has time to think about what they've said and to think through his life. The benefit of it is that he kept a journal. And it appears today in the Bible by his name. And when you get to chapter 29 of this book, you find Job looking back with a bit of sighing as he remembers when, and he recounts the blessings of God. That's all through chapter 29. With the turning of the verse at chapter 30, verse 1, he says, "But now," and he now rehearses his current misery. 29 is the blessings of the past. 30 is the misery of the present. And then 31, he again underscores his integrity, lest any of them think the change from the way it was to the way it is was not because he had failed in his integrity. By the way, be very careful about judging anyone going through suffering. Be especially careful not to cast blame. You and I do not know why another suffers. we do not know. Job's friends should have known that lesson and learned it early in life, but they didn't know it even later in life. So they only added to his misery. But before the misery, let's look at chapter 29 and see the glory of the past. It'll make you sigh with Job as he remembers how things once were. His words are eloquent. Job again took up his discourse and said, "Oh, that I were as in months gone by." See, he's looking back. He's remembering when. "As in the days when God watched over me. Oh, I would love to know days like that when he and I talked together and he and I walked together." Adam must have had similar feelings after the fall. "How great it was when we walked in the cool of the evening and there was nothing between my God and me." Job continues, "When God's lamp shone over my head and by his light I walked through darkness as I was in the prime of my days. When the friendship of God was over my tent." Isn't that a beautiful way to put it? "When the friendship of God was over my tent. When the Almighty was yet with me and my children were around me." This is not a doting parent or a languishing grandparent. This is a grown man remembering when he had the 10 children still alive and could visit with them and even enjoy meals and celebrations with all of them around the table. "I remember when," says Job, "how great it was." I love verse 6. "When my steps were bathed in butter." Got a swallow when I read that. Makes my jaws kind of push the saliva out there. "When my steps were bathed in butter and the rock poured out for me streams of oil." It was so good. Life was so great. All of us have days we can remember when there were such great moments. Maybe in more innocent days for you. Maybe before trials really reared their heads and grew horns. As you look back, you recall maybe your early walk with the Lord and your steps were ordered by him. And each new dawn seemed to bring a fresh new touch with him and his word. Look at how he describes it. The young men, well, let's take verse 7. "When I went out to the gate of the city, when I took my seat in the square," this is where the aging would hold forth. This is where a council was given. This is where lectures were delivered. "The young men saw me and hid themselves." It's the picture of slipping back in the shadows so as not to detract from his presence. "And the older men arose and stood. Princes stopped talking and put their hands on their mouths." Isn't that vivid? When we are in the presence of someone we greatly admire, as has been my experience on a few occasions, I inadvertently catch myself putting my hand on my mouth. Maybe part of the reason is to help me keep my mouth closed. What I have to say means nothing. I remember sitting as a student during my years in seminary, and not only was I studying under an enviable faculty and a privileged position that I never took for granted, but on occasion, the school would invite to our campus one of those Christian statesman. I remember the first time I ever looked at Richard Sumi, who was at that time a board member and had not yet come as the chaplain and had done such a fine work at Richmond, Virginia, at Emmanuel Baptist, and then going on to Wheaton and was a pastor at the Wheaton Bible Church. And I remember his coming on the campus was a benediction to the campus. I could name a half dozen others, and I would occasionally just want to be near him, just to hear him, just to be in his shadow. They did that with Job. Job would come to the city square, not in pride, but perhaps carrying on his duties, his responsibilities, and how the young men would gather to hear his wisdom. Here is a man who could be trusted with riches, and he was significantly wealthy, but never conducted himself as above anyone. How beautiful to be around people like that, humbly wealthy. A man of great compassion and great generosity and benevolence, and his life was like the flowing of oil over the rocks, flowing into others' lives, and princes would even stop. The voice of nobles was hushed, and their tongue stuck to their palate. For when the ear heard, it called me blessed. And when the eye saw, it gave witness of me. Because I delivered the poor who cried for help and the orphan who had no helper. I defended the defenseless, and I stood in behalf of those taken advantage of. And I did not forget those in great need. Verse 17, I stood for truth. I broke the jaws of the wicked. I love the way that reads. And snatched the prey from his teeth. I thought it would last forever. The sports world lost a figure that has made the headlines, not only on the sports page, but in sports magazines and even some headlines, and I'm sure the Baltimore paper. Baltimore Colts had a quarterback named Johnny Unitas, who was the quarterback of my young manhood. And I remember as a young man who was just beginning to follow professional football, watching what was then called the Field General, which was a name given to quarterbacks. He was quite a character. And on one occasion, I read in Sports Illustrated, coaches and players often stood alike in awe of him. On one occasion, he told his coach, just sit back and enjoy. I won't need any help this game. That is a good quarterback. And the coach said, matter of fact, we smeared him. And I just stayed out of the way. Every once in a while, there comes across this earth scene certain people who capture our attention and have a command of life, and we long to be near them. He says in verse 25, I chose a way for them and sat as chief and dwelt as a king among the troops, as one who comforted the mourners. One man writes, this verse encompasses every aspect of his role in the community, from leading the council in peaceful times to guiding the people through crisis and caring for the unfortunate. He inspired the whole community. But now, look at the opening of chapter 30. But now. And maybe Job stands, pulls back the sleeve of his robe, and exposes the boils, running with pus. His lips are cracked and bleeding. His tongue is parched. His body is gaunt. The lines are on his face. And he says, but now those younger than I mock me.
1: But now. Two small words that mark the moment everything changed for Job. When the blessings of yesterday gave way to the ache of today. Perhaps you know that turn all too well. Chuck titled his message, The Passionate Testimony of an Innocent Man. And if you're walking through a season of loss or living under the weight of words that wound, we hope this study has brought you genuine comfort and renewed confidence in the one who never forgets your name. How does a person hold steady when applause turns to mockery? I'm Clayton Bjellin. Chuck Swindoll provides a biblical answer Thursday on Insight for Living.
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0: And a very good morning to you, 20 to 3. Thank you for listening to Rima. It is the 16th of September, so half the month is done and dusted. And I've been waiting for this day for a long time. 99 sleeps till Christmas. 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
4: Our light affliction is working for us. From 2 Corinthians 4 verse 17. Without God's Word, most of our experiences in life make no sense whatsoever. With it, we can decipher our experiences. Few things are more comforting than knowing that God is the one putting together the jigsaw puzzle of your life. It was a London cartographer, John Spilsbury, who was credited with commercialising jigsaw puzzles around 1760. During the Great Depression, they were popularised in America as a cheap form of entertainment. Puzzles come in all shapes and sizes, including the latest and greatest 3D spherical jigsaws. But the method of assembly has not changed. It requires the fitting together of oddly shaped, interlocking pieces. The key is the picture on top of the box. Without it, you're lost. And that's why many of us feel helpless and hopeless at times, because the pieces of our lives don't seem to fit together, and we can't see God's vision for the whole. Few have suffered more than the Apostle Paul, yet he wrote, "Therefore we do not lose heart. Even though our outward man is perishing, yet the inward man is being renewed day by day. For our light affliction, which is but for a moment, is working for us a far more exceeding and eternal weight of glory. While we do not look at the things which are seen, but at the things which are not seen. For the things which are seen are temporary, but the things which are not seen are eternal." From 2 Corinthians 4 verses 16 to 18. Yes, bad things happen to good people, but God has promised to recycle and redeem the bad and use it for our good and His glory.
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1: For me, it's just a real lifeline. 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

Michael Sava and the Victory Song. We the Kingdom with David Crowder before that and Glory, Glory. I had to check because all of a sudden it was suggested that there are more than 99 sleeps till Christmas. But according to your ChristmasCountdown.com, which is where I get that information from, 99 sleeps. Yeah, so that is right, I think.

0: keeping you in the know. This is Rima News.
1: In this update, economists say Australia's economic slowdown could be helping New Zealand get a handle on the brain drain. Annual net migration has leapt above 20,000 in July, its highest level since December 2024. Migrant arrivals are up 5%, while departures are down 4%. ASB senior economist Mark Smith says new Australian tax changes and interest rates are impacting its housing market.
2: The Australian economy is certainly slowing from here, whereas the New Zealand economy is sort of picking up. So that relativity is starting to be in more of favour of New Zealand strengthening.
1: Former National Party Treaty Negotiations Minister Chris Finlayson believes the party is on the wrong track with race relations. The new Treaty References Review Bill would remove or tweak references to the treaty in 19 laws. Finlayson says it's a nonsense policy and shouldn't be worked on this close to an election. He says it comes out of National signing up to making changes in a coalition deal made to gain power.
3: I think it's one of those Faustian bargains that was entered into between those revolting New Zealand First people that I never had to deal with.
1: ACT is promising to freeze the minimum wage for 3 years and make it trickier for unions to collect membership fees if it returns to government. The party would also introduce a training wage for under 20s first year of employment at 60% of the minimum wage, Claudia O'Neill reports.
4: ACT also wants to shorten the personal grievances timeframe and require they be raised with the Employment Relations Authority within 3 months. Small business spokesperson Laura McClure says laws aimed at improving pay and conditions aren't working. She says ACT's policies will grow productivity and save taxpayers money.
1: High prices and challenging conditions are fueling uncertainty in the global dairy market. Rabobank's latest report shows global milk production growth has slowed to 1.4% year-on-year, its weakest since early 2025. Fonterra Cooperative Council Chair John Stevenson says overseas weather patterns have constrained feed supply and now the super El Nino could be upon us. Sport now in rugby league. The injured duo of centre Leka Halasima and winger Dalin Watani Zalesniak will be given every chance to feature for the Warriors in Sunday's sudden death clash with the Knights in Auckland. Both have been named in the extended reserves as they bid to be fit for the Eden Park clash. It comes after coach Andrew Webster revealed Halasima was highly doubtful to play with his hamstring issue and Watani Zalesniak is a chance to return from his broken collarbone. In motorsport, there's optimism. The biggest name in the New Zealand sports will take part in a landmark event at Wellington's Central City Stadium in January. The venue will be converted into a track for the International Race of Champions. Event president and co-founder Frederick Johnson says they've tabled an offer to Liam Lawson, and he's hoping to meet with the Racing Bulls driver at the Formula One Malaysian Grand Prix. And

0: 500 metres inland. There'll be a few showers elsewhere. For Bulleter Westland, expect isolated showers to turn to rain today with heavy falls possible. Otago, Southland and Fiordland, rain this morning. Heavy falls and snow lowering to 400 metres, easing to isolated showers later. And for the Chatham Islands, fine spells on the way for you. That's news, sport and weather. I'm Tony Doe.
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2: From the Bible. I pray that you will understand the incredible greatness of God's power for us who believe in Him. This is the same mighty power that raised Christ from the dead and seated Him in the place of honour at God's right hand in the heavenly realms. 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Words to live by on Rhema.
3: Reverence isn't necessarily something that's tied to a music style, that's tied to architecture, that's tied to a denomination, but really it's a acknowledging of God's holiness. It's responding in humility and surrender and faith to who God is and all that He's done.
4: Welcome to Family Life Today, where we want to help you pursue the relationships that matter most. I'm Dave Wilson.
5: And I'm Ann Wilson. 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This is Family Life Today. Hey, you know, it's been great having some time off, which is not really time off.
4: I mean, the knees are healing.
5: Yes.
4: I'm starting to walk.
5: Yeah.
4: And it's been a little bit relaxing over the last few days. But you know what's really even better?
5: Having time off while still listening to all the great guests that are coming on the show.
4: Bingo. I can't wait to hear what Cheryl and Laura Storey will be discussing today. Laura is the best.
5: We love her.
3: So 25 years ago, I prayed what I called a dangerous prayer, the kind of prayer that resets your life and just challenges everything that you are. I prayed, God, I don't want to be the same person I am this time next year. Mm. And honestly, by the time I understood all of the chaos that was going on around me was a direct answer to that prayer. I thought to myself, girl, that's the dumbest prayer you have ever prayed in your entire life. But when I look back on it, I'm so grateful for the nudge of the Holy Spirit, because for the first 15 years of my walk with God, I was focused largely on my benefits as a recipient of God's grace rather than the God who gives grace. Since then, for the last 25 years, what has happened as a result of that prayer? I have been refocused so that largely my life is attuned to God's holiness, His sovereignty, His faithfulness, His bigness, that He is worthy of worship. Reverence is the foundation of wisdom. It is the framework for relationship with God, and it is the topic of our conversation today as we talk with Grammy Award-winning worship leader, theologian, and author of the new book, Stand in Awe, How Reverence Transforms Our Worship and Our Lives. Laura Storey, thank you so much for being here with us today.
6: You're awesome. Thanks so much for having me.
3: I'm glad. I'm very excited to have this conversation with you. And I know that you have been a guest on Family Life Today before, right?
6: Yes, I've done stuff with Family Life for a while now. I've been a stowaway on their marriage cruises a couple times.
3: how do you get stowed away on a cruise?
6: That's always a fun time. But yeah, I remember visiting Little Rock when they were still there, and it's wonderful to be here in Florida with you guys today.
3: Well, because I want to get to know you a little bit, and I'm sure there are listeners who want to as well. Can you tell us a little bit about your story, how you came to faith in God, and what led you to writing this book?
6: I'll start with my family. I'm married to Martin. We've been married for 22 years.
3: Yeah,
6: and that's been so sweet. And we have four children. My oldest is Josie. We have one girl who's our 13-year-old. Mm-hmm. Then we have twin 11-year-old boys and an 8-year-old boy.

0: And so,
1: so teens and preteens, ooh, fun.
0: Yeah, yeah, it's a lot, but it's so much fun, and they're really neat kids, and I have two tearing up some green room somewhere behind us. But I grew up in Spartanburg, South Carolina, but moved to Atlanta, Georgia, 21 years ago. Martin and I, we'd only been married a year, and I was asked to come on staff at a church there called Perimeter Church. Okay. I've been there ever since. I'm helping with their music ministry.
1: So what led you then to write this book? Like, what led you to devote your gifts and your talents to worshiping God and specifically reverencing Him?
0: Two reasons. One would be, you know, when I first began working as help with their music, you know, a lot of people call that role like the worship leader. I was like the term music minister. That's the term that we used at my church growing up. And music minister, that word minister meaning servant.
1: Like, yes.
0: And it's a great perspective to have when you're in that role, that your true aim is to serve the congregation. Mm-hmm. It's not so much that you're the lead singer of the church. You're serving them and facilitating moments of them communing with God. When I started at Perimeter, I thought, this sounds like a great idea, but I have no idea what I'm doing. Mm-hmm. And I, you know, began to learn things, you know, from whether it's worship books or whatever, but mostly just turning to the scriptures and asking this question of, you know, how does God want to be worshiped? So, so one of the reasons for the book was just kind of the past 20 something years of me asking that question and searching the scriptures. But one thing I saw pretty quickly was that worship isn't just this thing we do on Sundays.
1: Yes.
0: And reverencing God isn't just this thing we do on Sundays, even though Sunday is a big part of that.
1: Mm-hmm.
0: Reverencing God is also about those other 6 days of the week.
1: Yes.
0: And another part of our story, which I've shared with some of the family life people whenever I've been able to be with them, a big part of our story is within the first 2 years of our marriage, Martin was diagnosed with a brain tumor.
1: Mm-hmm.
0: And it really has kind of changed everything about our marriage, everything about our family. And more than anything, with his brain injury that ensued after that tumor, just life has looked differently.
1: Mm-hmm.
0: And as a believer, if you began life or marriage with this idea that God exists to make my life better, tidier, more manageable. When you have some sort of chronic illness, you'll become frustrated with God pretty quickly if you think he exists to serve us.
1: Right.
0: So we have had to really change our perspective about what it means to be a Christian, to say, God, this is not the story I would have written for my marriage, for my family.
1: Right.
0: But we believe that you're God and we're not. And so we're learning also to revere him even in us kind of walking a road that is different than what we expected.
1: I think that's so important for people to understand that we are actually promised trials and tribulations in this life. We were not promised, to coin a phrase, our best life now, but the better is coming. But more importantly, that our life is to be centralized around the reality of who God is.
0: Mm.
1: And it's to reflect his glory and reflect his story. That means that our stories kind of come under subjection to his.
0: Yeah.
1: But what does that look like every single day of the week? I know Sunday, I come in and I have my three songs and we're going to stand and we're going to raise our hands.
0: Yeah.
1: Sometimes those songs are so directed at self and what God does for us and less towards him and his holiness and acknowledging him for who he is, that it doesn't even really feel like worship. But we sing those three songs and we check the box off, I worship God, and we go home and we might go back into a trial or a chronic illness, or even if we just go back into regular schmegular everyday life, how do we draw the thread from what I do on Sunday morning into what I'm doing every day of the week?
0: Yes, you're hitting the nail on the head. You ask the question like, so what do people need? What do they need to be singing about God? And I mean, also, like, what does God desire us to be singing? And what do people need to be singing? When the Psalms, you see over and over again, the psalmist singing, I will exalt the Lord. I will tell of his wondrous deeds.
1: Mm-hmm.
0: And when you think about a phrase like, I will tell of God's wondrous deeds, they're not necessarily saying, Psalm 34 would be a good example. I will bless the Lord at all times. Mm-hmm. He never says, I feel like blessing the Lord at all times.
1: Right, right.
0: So oftentimes I'm reminding worship leaders, let's get away from the, I feel so happy towards the Lord right now. And let's focus on the wondrous deeds of God. Mm-hmm. Because oftentimes when we're singing about the things that God has done in the scriptures, mm-hmm. or even just the things he's done in our lives, when we're singing about the ways that he's already shown up and provided for us, it really kind of bolsters our faith. It really stirs up within us the faith we need to believe him for the things he's yet to do in our lives.
1: Yeah,
0: and that's a big part of worship.
1: So I pulled up the scripture and I pulled up Psalm 89:7, and it reads, God is greatly feared in the council of the holy ones, more awe-inspiring than all who surround him. Lord God, this is verse 8 now, Lord God of armies, who is strong like you, Lord? So he's really talking about God. Would you consider this reverence?
0: And oh, yeah.
1: How would you define reverence?
0: Oh, that's a great question. Because a lot of times people think about reverence as like, well, it's a style of music. You know, mm-hmm. if you have a drum kit in your sanctuary, there's no way you can be
1: reverent. If you have lights and smoke, you are not worshiping God.
0: Yeah. Exactly. Yeah. But how many of us have gone to a cathedral that has like the most, you know, beautiful mm-hmm. pictures and all of that? But it's basically
1: it's
0: a museum.
1: Dead. Yeah.
0: So reverence isn't necessarily something that's tied to a music style, that's tied to architecture, that's tied to a denomination, but really it's a acknowledging of God's holiness. It's responding in humility and surrender and faith mm-hmm. to who God is and all that he's done. And so yeah. I love the passage you talk about the fear of the Lord. A lot of times we don't like to think about God as being someone that we should fear. And mm-hmm. ultimately, you go to the end of the story. For us believers, Christ has paid the penalty of our sin. Mm-hmm. So Hebrews tells us we can approach his throne with boldness and confidence.
1: Yes.
0: But it's not because God like totally mellowed out between the Old Testament and the New Testament. Man, he finally chilled out.
1: Yeah, yeah. I mean, you read the book of Revelations and you realize, oh no, he's not mellow at all.
0: Oh,
1: yeah.
0: He is still that consuming fire. But
1: yes.
0: One of the things, I love the idea of fearing. One of the things we see constantly in the scriptures is when God's people encounter him, you see a lot of falling down, okay?
1: Yes.
0: Isn't that, you see, there's passages where Joshua, you know, sees the Lord and falls down.
1: And Isaiah, like, at
0: everyone's falling down.
1: Yes.
0: Yeah, Isaiah is a great example because we have Isaiah 6 where he sees God. And Isaiah, he's this prophet who's, you know, kind of a big deal.
1: He's a big, he's yes. wealthy. He, yes.
0: Absolutely.
1: Yeah, he knows the king who's just died.
0: 100%. And, right. and he sees the Lord, it's shaking, there's smoke, the robes filling the temple, all of this. And his response is, woe is me, I am ruined.
1: Yes.
0: And I remember having one of those I am ruined moments with the Lord.
1: Yeah.
0: Where I was 19 years old and I was on a mission trip. It was a mission trip that I should have, like, I just kind of stumbled into. I was, this is kind of a funny story. I was with this college ministry and all of my friends were like, let's sign up for this trip to Mongolia.
1: Was that your first mission trip?
0: Oh, yeah. Oh, yeah.
1: Okay, like, that's yeah. not what you
0: it's
1: do.
0: It's not like downtown feeding, right, like, right. in the soup kitchen. Yeah, you should have told me. You should have told me. That's not what I'm supposed to do for my first mission trip.
1: Right.
0: So here I am. So all my friends ended up dropping out. So it's just me with all these random people that I don't know.
1: Oh, my goodness.
0: And I remember spending the first, we were there for a month.
1: Mm-hmm.
0: And we could bring, like, 2 changes of clothes. We were showing, this is kind of neat, we're showing the Jesus film on mm-hmm. the side of these yurts, these tents to nomads in Outer Mongolia.
1: Oh, wow.
0: And I probably spent the first week of that trip complaining. I mean, just like, oh, I just wish I had a shower. Oh, I wish I, you know, I miss McDonald's. I don't know what I was missing. But all that to say, I remember the day before we left to come back and the trip leader said to me, like, I know that you can't wait to get back. And I said, I don't want to go back.
1: Mm-hmm.
0: And what had happened is I had experienced the Lord in such a powerful way.
1: Yes.
0: Seeing people come to faith.
1: Yes.
0: Not even understanding the language that they were hearing. seeing the change in their lives, the change in their countenance. And I really had this moment of saying, I'm ruined.
1: Yes.
0: Everything that I did before doesn't make sense.
1: Right.
0: Yeah. But it's like you were saying, even as you were kind of introing this whole topic, when you truly have that kind of encounter with the Lord, like mm-hmm. the encounter that we see in the scriptures, mm-hmm. revering God for who he is and all that he's done, it is impossible to walk away not changed forever.
1: Absolutely. Absolutely. And it's impossible to not carry it into your everyday experiences, yeah. right? Because you're always reminded of who it is that you are serving,
0: Amen.
1: who is your king, not just your king, but your father, mm-hmm. to imagine that this great big God who thinks a thing and it is so, who is so worthy of adoration that right now, as you and I are sitting here, there are angels mm. flying around his throne crying, holy, holy, holy is the Lord God Almighty, right?
0: Yeah.
1: That God wants an intimate relationship with you, that he tabernacles with mm-hmm. us and wants relationship with us. Of course, I would want to reverence him. And yes. because that's what Jesus said, the Lord desires mm-hmm. for those that worship him to worship him in spirit and in truth,
0: yes.
1: right? We carry the spirit of God and we carry the truth mm-hmm. of God with us every single day. And might I add that one moment was just that one moment then. I'm sure that there have been many other moments yeah. since then, yeah. right? So when you think back over your experience with the awe of God and with reverencing God, what was a moment that, other than the Mongolian moment, right, mm-hmm. that really stands out as pivotal to you as a worship leader and as a wife?
0: When I think about, you know, just the awe of the Lord, I think about it. We've gotten to travel a good bit with music and doing sure. different things. I remember specifically being in Northern Ireland for a songwriting retreat. Mm-hmm. I know that sounds like I was really suffering for the Lord there.
1: I know. I'm at a retreat. I'm in Northern
0: exactly.
1: Ireland.
0: Exactly. You know, yeah. Right? I mean, I wish I could
1: what
0: say my, I wish I could say my motives were pure for, you know, I just love the Lord. I want to write songs about him.
1: No, but going to Ireland, that's a good perk,
0: it was,
1: right?
0: It was pretty cool. It was pretty cool. So we're at this cliff and you're just in awe of what the Lord, it's like you can't even put into words kind of what you're feeling when you right. see his creation, just kind of in a different way than you've ever seen it before. And that's the kind of awe that I feel like sometimes we've lost mm-hmm. in our worship.
1: Yes.
0: In our Sunday morning worship. And one of the things in the book that I talk about like four different ways that sometimes we've kind of gone off course. Mm-hmm. And I call them, I talk about if reverence is the road, then there's four ditches we have to kind of be careful of. And
1: okay.
0: one would be, you know, having a casual approach to God.
1: What is a casual approach to God?
0: Oh, that's great. I'm glad you asked.
1: Okay.
0: You know, casual isn't necessarily a great word in any relationship.
1: Right.
0: If you're single.
1: We're married and we're kind of casual yeah, about
0: we're
1: it.
0: We're kind of right? casual about it. Or you're single and you see, like, I just want a casual, you know, on a dating profile, you're like, nope,
1: no.
0: I'm mm-hmm. not doing that. But casual, you know, I think about one of the churches in Revelation where it talks about, mm-hmm. you know, if you are hot or cold, mm-hmm. but since you're lukewarm, you know, I want to spit you out of my mouth.
1: Right.
0: You know, God is, he is too holy and too majestic and too just valuable. He is too worthy of our whole lives mm-hmm. for us to be casual. But the thing that's interesting about this casual approach is there was actually a church movement, I don't know, it's been about 50 years ago, where there was kind of a new approach to how to get people to come to church.
1: Mm.
0: And mm-hmm. the goal was we really want people, we want to program the entire service to make people feel comfortable.
1: Mm-hmm.
0: So
1: yeah, yeah. That wasn't Jesus' specialty.
0: Yeah,
1: that's
0: exactly
1: what he did.
0: I was like, I don't know if you've read the Gospels.
1: Right.
0: But it's interesting because, you know, and the Lord used it and there was fruit that came out of that. But sometimes when you go about something, you know, with the right motives, but there's still some unintended consequences.
1: Sure.
0: So all of a sudden you're preaching about the love and grace of God, but you're not mentioning, dare I say, God's wrath
1: right.
0: or the fact that prior to me having a relationship with the Lord, I was an enemy. I was,
1: right.
0: I was against him. I was, you know, yeah, I could go deeper there. But, so it's basically in order to make people feel comfortable, at church, they were telling maybe half the story.
1: Mm-hmm.
0: Just interesting when you think about the good news of the gospel isn't good news unless you tell the bad news.
1: Absolutely. It's like the person that says, I went to the doctor and I got this treatment, but they don't know what they were cured of.
0: Exactly. Right. Exactly. And when you think, if I was like to draw a diagram right now and you think about the deeper we see our desperation and how much we do not deserve to have a relationship with God.
1: Mm-hmm.
0: So if you think about a line going down and then mm-hmm. you think about another line going up where we're growing in our understanding of God's holiness and his majesty and his love and all of that. And then you kind of draw between those two a cross
1: mm-hmm.
0: as we are growing in our understanding of how desperately we need the Lord and how mm-hmm. sinful we are
1: mm-hmm.
0: and growing in our understanding of God's goodness, the cross actually gets bigger.
1: Yes.
0: As that chasm gets bigger.
1: Yes.
0: And so you just realize how desperately we need to understand the bad news in order to marvel at this sweet, amazing grace
1: yeah.
0: that God has shown us.
1: You know, it reminds me of when Jesus in the Sermon on the Mount, when he said, blessed are the poor in spirit. Right. And poor in spirit mm-hmm. are those who recognize how desperately in need of God they are. Mm-hmm. And then he goes on to say, theirs is the kingdom of God. Like God opens up his kingdom to those who recognize that they mm-hmm. need his kingdom, that they yeah. need him. Okay. So that was the first dish.
0: Oh, yeah.
1: Being casual.
0: Yes. And then this self-focused.
1: Yes.
0: Yeah. We could spend the whole rest
1: yeah,
0: of the time.
1: Yeah, we really could. Right?
0: This one of the things I did in the book, I had a friend of mine help me with this. I said, could you help me come up with a survey, a list of questions that people could answer to try to discern whether their spirituality is God-focused or self-focused?
1: Mm-hmm.
0: That was painful. Mm-hmm. I was like, okay, I'm going to include this in the book, but I don't know. I can't take this more than once because
1: mm-hmm.
0: It was just so revealing. And it kind of goes back to, again, what you were saying towards the beginning. If we're looking to God to meet our needs,
1: mm-hmm.
0: We will become disappointed and disillusioned.
1: Mm-hmm.
0: Because what the scriptures actually teach is if you want to gain your life, you have to lose it.
1: Yeah.
0: You have to lose it. And one thing I've asked worship leaders before as they're kind of planning their services, I've said, if someone showed up at your church, they weren't familiar with church at all, but they showed up at your church and apart from the sermon, just based on the songs that you sing, just based on the songs that you've planned for Sunday mornings,
1: mm-hmm.
0: would that person draw the conclusion that we exist for God or that God exists for us?
1: What an amazing question to ask a worship leader.
0: It's for the worship leader, but it's also just for the worshiper.
1: Yes.
0: Like, man, what is it? Toby Keith, the I Want to Talk About Me?
1: Yes, yes.
0: Of course, we all want to talk about us.
1: Right.
0: And it's like, okay, great. I'm going to be at home talking about myself all the time. And then I'm going to go to church. And I'm also going to talk about myself
1: right.
0: all the time.
1: And I want you to talk about me as
0: exactly.
1: well.
0: Right. Exactly. And I'm just going to comb the scriptures for all the verses that point to me. You know?
1: Right, right.
0: And the truth is of course, I mean, the Lord loves us more than we could ever imagine. But you think about the Lord's Prayer. The disciples are saying, Jesus, teach us how to pray.
1: Yes.
0: And he says, our Father who art in heaven. And he begins with, hallowed be thy name,
1: mm-hmm.
0: your kingdom come,
1: mm-hmm.
0: your will be done on earth as it is in heaven.
1: Mm-hmm.
0: And then he moves on to give us this day our daily bread.
1: Mm-hmm.
0: It's not that he cares any less about providing for our needs, but he knows that for us, we have to start with putting God first, putting his plan above our own, putting his will above our own, putting his glory above our own.
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0: Now, 20 to 4 on a Wednesday morning, and if you're lying in bed just happily listening to the music and thinking, oh, I just can't get to sleep, I've started to count sheep and that hasn't worked, here's something else that you might want to try. Now, we all know the months in the year, right? January through to December, January, February, March, April, May. Try it backwards. That's not quite so easy. See how you go. You start with December, if that's of any help, and then go November, you can work it out from there. It's just not easy to do.
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4: If you've seen the movie Transformers, you'll know it's visually amazing. 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But on the inside, they're still the same creature, and they save the world from the bad Transformers. The Bible tells us when God transforms people, it's pretty much the opposite. Our outside stays the same, but our inner person has changed. It says, "Do not conform any longer to the pattern of this world, but be transformed by the renewing of your mind." Transformation happens when we see God for who He really is and follow Him as He deserves. The more we look at Him, the more we're transformed and the more we think rightly about Jesus and other people. Marshall McLuhan was right when he said, "We become what we behold." Being this kind of transformer may not be as visually dramatic, but it is part of God's plan to change the world. I'm Matt Perry from FEBC. Visit telltheworld.nz.
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0: keeping you in the know. This is Rima News.
1: In this update, economists say Australia's economic slowdown could be helping New Zealand get a handle on the brain drain. Annual net migration has leapt above 20,000 in July, its highest level since December 2024. Migrant arrivals are up 5%, while departures are down 4%. ASB senior economist Mark Smith says new Australian tax changes and interest rates are impacting its housing market.
2: The Australian economy is certainly slowing from here, whereas the New Zealand economy is sort of picking up. So that relativity is starting to be in more of favour of New Zealand's strengthening.
1: Former National Party Treaty Negotiations Minister Chris Finlayson believes the party is on the wrong track with race relations. The new Treaty References Review Bill would remove or tweak references to the treaty in 19 laws. Finlayson says it's a nonsense policy and shouldn't be worked on this close to an election. He says it comes out of National signing up to making changes in a coalition deal made to gain power.
3: I think it's one of those Faustian bargains that was entered into between those revolting New Zealand First people that I never had to deal with.
1: ACT is promising to freeze the minimum wage for 3 years and make it trickier for unions to collect membership fees if it returns to government. The party would also introduce a training wage for under 20s first year of employment at 60% of the minimum wage. Claudia O'Neill reports.
4: ACT also wants to shorten the personal grievances timeframe and require they be raised with the Employment Relations Authority within 3 months. Small business spokesperson Laura McClure says laws aimed at improving pay and conditions aren't working. She says ACT's policies will grow productivity and save taxpayers' money.
1: High prices and challenging conditions are fueling uncertainty in the global dairy market. Rabobank's latest report shows global milk production growth has slowed to 1.4% year-on-year, its weakest since early 2025. Fonterra Cooperative Council Chair John Stevenson says overseas weather patterns have constrained feed supply and now the super El Nino could be upon us. Sport now in rugby league. The injured duo of centre Leka Halasima and winger Darlin Watini Zalesniak will be given every chance to feature for the Warriors in Sunday's sudden death clash with the Knights in Auckland. Both have been named in the extended reserves as they bid to be fit for the Eden Park clash. It comes after coach Andrew Webster revealed Halasima was highly doubtful to play with his hamstring issue, and Watini Zalesniak is a chance to return from his broken collarbone. In motorsport, there's optimism. The biggest name in the New Zealand sports will take part in a landmark event at Wellington's Central City Stadium in January. The venue will be converted into a track for the International Race of Champions. Event president and co-founder Frederick Johnson says they've tabled an offer to Liam Lawson, and he's hoping to meet with the Racing Bulls driver at the Formula One Malaysian Grand Prix. And in rugby, a change to include a full round of fixtures over Easter next year was a no-brainer for Super Pacific officials. Weather around the country now for Northland to Taranaki and Tongariro, also the Coromandel Peninsula. There'll be cloudy periods with the odd light shower today. Bay of Plenty, Taupo, Taihape, Whanganui and Manawatu becoming fine in those areas this morning. For Gisborne through to Wairarapa, you can expect fine conditions today. Horowhenua to Wellington and the Marlborough Sounds, cloudy today. There'll be the odd shower though. For Canterbury, Nelson and Marlborough, excluding the Sounds, mainly fine. Rain does develop about Canterbury during the day. Expect heavy falls, snow.

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1: In one of the Proverbs, Solomon says, you know, that a person's heart is a deep well, and you're wise if you draw that out. And most of us want to be able to express what we're feeling and be able to figure out what we're feeling and be able to figure out the answer to our own problems. So as you're drawing them out and they're processing, they will come up with the solution, and then it gives you an opportunity to affirm, like, hey, that's a great way to solve this.
2: That's Becky Harling, and she joins us today on Focus on the Family with Jim Daly, and I'm John Fuller.
3: John, we spend a lot of time talking, don't we?
2: We do.
3: This is a talk show, so we spend a lot of time talking, but sometimes we don't spend enough time listening. Mm-hmm. And I don't know about you, John, I'll just aim it at you, whether that is a struggle for you.
2: I learned long ago that listening is a habit you can cultivate.
3: You know, you strike me as a good listener.
2: I can be.
3: Yeah, honestly. I think I tend to finish sentences.
2: You weren't in my home last night, were
3: I'm
2: you?
3: I'm waiting for you to finish my sentence. No, this is one of the things I've really been working on with Jean, because it is understandably super irritating to her. But she'll be looking for that word, and I'll jump in. Antagonistic? Supportive? She's going, no, would you like to keep trying? She's being very patient. There's something in my mechanism. I think it's a compliment if I'm engaging you that way. I can help you finish your sentences. She doesn't think it's much of a compliment.
2: I have a wife similar to that, Jim, which is why it's good that we're talking about
3: this. And I think, you know, there's probably some gender reality to that. I think men typically are not great listeners. It doesn't mean we cannot be. So today's program, we're going to certainly equip you. And then for the women who tend to be good listeners, maybe reinforcing some of that or improving on that skill set, or better yet, just as a couple, having some discussion about it, how can I communicate more effectively with you, is probably a good start. So we're going to talk about that today with Becky Harling.
2: Yeah, and the implications are for everyone, because we all have conversations. It's not just married couples. It's everywhere you go, you can be a better listener. Becky Harling is a speaker, author, mom, and she would probably tell you that grandmother is one of her best titles and roles.
3: She's written
2: a number of books, including the one that forms the foundation for today's conversation, How to Listen So People Will Talk, Build Stronger Communication and Deeper Connections.
3: Becky, welcome to Focus.
1: Hey, thanks, Jim. It's great
3: so
1: to be back
3: you.
1: With both you and John.
3: It's so fun. You know, most of us, if we were to take a self-assessment, this is one of those areas of life that we probably tend to score ourselves higher than we actually are. Like, are you a good listener? Let me ask you that question. What do you think? And you say, yeah, I think generally I am. And then you ask somebody close to you, maybe a spouse or an adult child or your teen child, and they might say something like, yeah, I don't think you're a very good listener. I guess the question is, what are some honest signs that we might not be listening as well as we think we are?
1: Yeah, so I think it's a really good question to ask those that are closest to you, you know. So how well do you think I listen? I mean, I asked our adult daughter that. She was a young adult at the time, and I really thought I was going to get rave reviews, you know. And
3: I'm good. I've written a book about it.
1: Right. Well, and you should never ask your kids a question unless you really want an honest answer.
3: That's for sure.
1: So I stood back waiting for her accolades, and instead she's like, well, sometimes you're a good listener, but you interrupt me a lot. You know, you seem distracted a lot. You finish my sentences and you try to fix things, you know. And I remember thinking, aren't I supposed to fix things? I mean, I'm a mom, right? That's what we do.
3: And seems reasonable.
1: Yeah. And I just remember laying in bed later that night, you know, praying that the Lord would change me and, you know, kind of wrestling it out with the Lord. Like, I thought I was good at this. You know, I'm always home after school when they're there. But it doesn't mean you're listening.
3: Well, that's so true. You say listening is like a muscle that needs to be trained. That sounds so fatiguing already. Really? It's one more thing I got to go to the gym for now?
1: The good news is you don't have to go to the gym.
3: Well, that's true. You got to go to the listening gym.
1: Yeah.
3: What does that mean to train your listening skills? What does that look like? So I go from this to that. Describe that.
1: Yeah, you have to be intentional. You know, you have to go into a space where you're saying to yourself, okay, everything that's on my mind right now, I'm going to put in like a box or a locker or a

0: folder so that I can focus on the other person. You know, I think this is really good in marriage. You know, you sit down.
1: You think?
0: You sit down at the dinner table, right? And you come and you've had maybe a long day. You've got a million things on your mind. And your spouse also has a million things on his or her mind. And so learning to just kind of quietly pray, this is the way I do it, you know, help me to put the things that are on my mind aside so that I can be intentional in hearing what Steve has to say, you know, really listening and seeking to understand him. Because I think that's where the work begins.
1: Yeah. So it is, you got to be thoughtful about doing it. That's the thing. I think for an extrovert, maybe we could break it into that kind of design. Extroverts, we flap our mouths a lot. It's fun for us. We want to talk. We want to be at the party.
0: Right.
1: Hey, what are you doing? Hey, did you know last week this happened? Blah, blah, blah. You know the rhythm. And then you have the introverts that are thoughtful people that usually don't finish other people's sentences. They're really trying to listen to you. I've noticed that pattern with people. How do we look at it from that perspective of, if you just like to talk, you're really going to have to work that muscle out to get it into a place where you refrain from talking?
0: Yeah, you really do. I think sometimes the problem with those of us that are extroverts is we like to be the center of attention, you know?
1: We do.
0: And so we go to a party and we want people to engage with us, or we want to be the center of attention. And when you're seeking after being the center of attention, you're not really listening to the other person. You know, there's two types of people, it's been said before. One comes into the room and says, there you are. And another comes into the room and says, here I am, you know.
1: That's
0: and
1: great...
0: I think we have to look at that and say, what are my expectations as I'm entering this room? Because, you know, bringing it back to Jesus, Jesus was an amazing listener, you know.
1: You know, I'm thinking of that scripture that out of the heart, your tongue speaks, right? It's kind of generally that. So these are really spiritual principles beyond the words that are being expressed. So even coming into the room like that, that's a spiritual observation about how we see the world, how we see us, ourselves in the world, how I see you in the world. I mean, that's another level to go to, isn't it?
0: You know, it really
1: in terms of your,
0: is.
1: Kind of estimating your listening skills. It's a spiritual issue before it's anything else.
0: It is. Jesus said, you know, be careful how you listen. And he also instructed us that we're to love one another. And it was David Augsburger who said, you know, to feel heard is so close to feeling loved that for most, the two are indistinguishable. Huh. So that means if my kids don't feel heard, they're not going to feel loved. If my spouse doesn't feel heard, he's not going to feel loved. Yeah. If my friends don't feel heard, they're not going to feel loved. And that kind of raises the ante on this.
1: Okay, here's the golden question. We're not halfway yet into our discussion, but what's one thing that somebody could do to begin to move in that direction, to shift their listening skills to be more fully present? Just give me one thing at this point.
0: Put your phone away.
1: That's a good one.
0: that's a start. You know, we're so distracted. And, you know, so put your phone away. I can give you like five steps to start, you know. Put your phone away, lean into the person who's talking, you know, nod your head when it's appropriate or smile to keep them, you know, learn to use the phrase, tell me more if you don't understand. All of those are good practices.
1: One of the things you mentioned in the book is self-awareness. That seems right about just about any kind of situation. Self-awareness is a good thing. You had a friend that had kind of missed an emotional moment, and you mentioned this story in the book. What happened as an illustration for all of us? What was going on with her where she just missed the moment and didn't understand the gravity of the situation?
0: Yeah, so I was at a conference and I was having coffee with a friend who had just been diagnosed with breast cancer. Mm. And I am a breast cancer survivor. Mm. So I had a lot of empathy for her and was asking her how she was doing and what the treatment plan for her was going to be. And we were having this really deep, intimate conversation. And another friend walked up to the table and just kind of word vomited all over us, you know. At the end, I just said, well, you know, I hope it goes well for you. And she walked away. And it was like, oh, wow, you know. But I think we've all done that from time to time.
1: She just missed
0: the moment.
1: You know,
0: she just missed the moment. She didn't read the room, you know. We have to learn to read a situation when we enter. And if two people are involved in a really quiet, deep, thoughtful conversation, you don't want to come in, you know, like a piece of dynamite sharing your story.
1: How does somebody develop that ability? I mean, somebody, you know, hearing us.
0: Yeah.
1: What does that mean to the person who struggles to read the room? How do you get them to a better place?
0: I think first and foremost, you pray. And you become a fast confessor. When you realize you didn't read the room well, you say, Lord, forgive me. I didn't observe that well. And so help me to show up differently. And I think learning to ask yourself the question in every relationship, in every room that you walk into, how do I want to show up in this room?
1: Huh.
0: You know,
1: I
0: want to show up like Jesus. A lot of times I fall short of that, but I have to remind myself and ask myself, how do I want to show up? How do I want to show up in my marriage? How do I want to show up in my friendships with my kids?
1: Becky, you had a great story about honoring someone during a trip to Nigeria with your husband. What happened there?
0: Yeah, so that trip was life-changing for both of us, for starters. So my husband was raised in Nigeria. He's a missionary kid.
1: Okay.
0: And he had grown up being put in boarding school. And so when we got back to the boarding school, I remember him just doubling over and sobbing because it was so traumatic. And I had rarely seen my husband cry, let alone sob. You know, he's a very strong leader. And the boarding school had set up all these appointments for him. And I just kind of said, you know, he's going to need time to just go back and see what God has here. And that later that night, we were sitting outside the little cabin they gave us, you know, and we were drinking coffee and there were mosquitoes all around, you know, and Steve just started to talk about what it was like as a kid being dropped off at boarding school, not seeing his parents for sometimes 6 weeks at a time, wondering where God was in all of that. And during that time, as we were sitting there and I was listening to him, I just felt like the Holy Spirit said to me, Becky, this is a holy moment. Just listen to Steve and let him get it all out, you know. And it still brings tears to my eyes, you know, because I had seen my husband, and he's a very strong leader. He speaks all over the place, you know, and leads organizations and all of that. But here I got a glimpse of the little blonde-haired boy that had felt abandoned because of ministry and wondered, where is God in all of this, you know? And that was a huge moment in our marriage because it really took us to a deeper place of understanding each other.
1: Sure, built intimacy. Know?
0: And it was a huge moment for him as far as the healing God wanted to do in his life. And really, all I did was ask questions and sit and listen.
1: That's good. Becky, let me ask you this. There's so many circumstances where this fits. A married couple, a teen or adult child with his or her parent, good friends. And what I'm setting up is this difficulty where, and even we even express this in gender terms, men tend to listen to somebody who's got an issue, they've got a problem. It could be their spouse or any of the configurations I just named. And we're sitting there, we're listening to provide you a way out. That's our whole mission here. Okay, so you had a problem with your girlfriend and you sat down and had coffee and she said this and you said that. And you know what? Maybe next time you're together, you might want to try saying this. And your spouse is going, that's not why I told you this story. I don't need your advice on how to do that. On the two sides of those equations, how do those that are trying to be the problem solvers take a deep breath and say, okay, I'm not here to fix something? That's a tough one for me. Do you have that experience?
2: Absolutely. Yes.
1: So, I mean, I need those mechanisms, if you can provide them to me, especially in my marriage with Jane, where I need to know This is not a point of fixing. And how do I figure that out?
0: Yeah.
1: Help me, Becky. Help me.
0: I think men and women struggle with that.
1: Okay, good. That's good to hear.
0: Yeah. So be assured, you know, that we all struggle with that. We want to fix somebody else's problems. But the truth is people don't want us to fix their problems because that really makes them an idiot, you know.
1: Oh, that's interesting.
0: So, I mean, if you can solve my problem in a minute and I haven't figured out how to solve it, that makes me an idiot, right?
1: I've never thought about it that way.
0: You know?
1: That's horrible, but I never have. I just think, you know, you got three people thinking about the problem. Maybe one of you will come up with a good idea to solve it.
0: Right.
1: I mean, that's a more simplistic way of looking at it. That's my approach.
0: So,
1: I never thought about it that it would be demeaning to you that you haven't found the answer. That may be part of my problem right there.
0: Well, and I think one way to change that is to put your focus on understanding the problem more deeply, not on finding the solution to the problem. Mm. So, you know, let's say Jean opens up to you and she's had a rough day with a client or, you know, a rough day in the grocery store or whatever, you know, instead of saying, well, next time you should, first of all, drop the word should, because that's not really helping any of us. But then ask her to describe the situation more and ask questions like, how did that make you feel? And, you know, what do you think of that? And what is God saying to you in that? And just kind of ask questions. Be curious. Learning to be curious is huge.
2: Yeah. You know, you mentioned Jesus earlier, and he did ask insightful questions. I have a friend who kind of went through and did a Bible study on the questions Jesus asked. And it feels like there are conversations where the person is not going to be receptive to my fixing.
0: Yep.
2: My wife spent about 2 hours listening to one of our children, and she didn't do the mom thing that you mentioned earlier. She said nothing. She really just asked questions and listened. And sometimes the situation doesn't call for a response, just that question you asked earlier, tell me more.
0: Yeah.
2: So why is that so significant to the person that's talking when we ask questions?
0: You know, it goes back to the book of Proverbs, where in one of the Proverbs, Solomon says, you know, that a person's heart is a deep well, and you're wise if you draw that out. And most of us want to be able to express what we're feeling and be able to figure out what we're feeling and be able to figure out the answer to our own problems. So as you're drawing them out and they're processing, you know, verbally or internally, they will come up with the solution. And then it gives you an opportunity to affirm like, hey, that's a great way to solve this, you know, rather than you coming in as the knight in shining armor or the hero to solve
1: that's
0: it.
1: Good. Yeah, Jean is an excellent listener. That's something I've observed, but she's learned how to do that well. You mentioned in the book the 5 B's of availability. It starts with be reliable, be intentional, be prepared, be flexible, be alert to divine appointments. So let's talk about those. Be reliable. What does that look like?
0: Yeah, being reliable is so important. You know, in the context of listening, it's really understanding that you are being given a gift with another person's story. And so you want to treasure that. You don't want to share what's not yours to share. Mm. You know, so you want to hold confidences and you want to be a reliable friend or a reliable spouse who's going to hear and treasure that story.
1: Yeah. You also, in this area of being flexible, again, one of the 5 B's of availability, be flexible. You have a neighbor, or had a neighbor, Clarice, that taught you a lot about flexibility. What was that?
0: She did. You know, every morning I would go out for a walk. We were living in Denver at the time, and I would say hi to her, and she never answered. So I thought, well, you know, maybe she just doesn't want to be friends. And then one evening I went out for a walk and she said, oh, hi, Becky, come for a walk with me. So we walked and she poured out her whole story to me. And so I had a delightful time with her. The next morning when I said hi, again, she didn't answer. But then I realized she had earphones in. She was listening to something. It wasn't that she didn't want to be a friend, okay, you know. And then before we left that house, before we moved from that house, I remember her knocking on my car door window and we were just about to pull out. And she just said, Becky, you've been such a good neighbor. And I remember thinking, I don't think I've been a good neighbor, but she thought I had because I had taken time to listen to her.
1: That actually folds in nicely to the last of the five B's, and that's be alert to divine appointments.
0: Oh,
1: that
0: so
1: kind
0: huge.
1: Of illustrates that. But get more specific and maybe another illustration from the book where being prepared for those divine appointments, what does that look like?
0: You know, oftentimes those divine appointments happen on planes. And as people who travel, we are often in a hurry. I mean, one great tip for listening better is to let go of your hurry. But I remember that our daughter was traveling home from college. She had just finished finals. She didn't feel like talking to anybody because she just wanted to veg out with a magazine. And a young woman came and sat by her and really wanted to engage her in conversation. And in the course of the conversation, Carrie asked this young woman, "What do you do?" And she said, "I'm an actress." And Carrie has taught musical theater for years. So she said, "Oh, what kind of acting do you do?" Well, it turns out the woman was in the adult industry. And Carrie said, "Well, how does that make you feel?" And this woman began to pour out her heart about how it didn't make her feel good, but she had given it all away because God didn't protect her in one situation. And, you know, Carrie said to her, "What would it look like for you to come back to God?" And she said, "I don't think he'd want me." And Carrie grabbed her hand, and they were both crying at this point. And Carrie said, "You know, God loves you so much. He wants you back, and he wants to take away that shame." Mm-hmm. And she prayed with this young woman, whose name was Jessica, before the plane landed. And as a family, we continued to pray for Jessica. And a couple years later, we heard from Jessica that she was out of the industry, that God had redeemed her life, and that she was now traveling and speaking about, you know, why wait?
1: Yeah.
0: And but she said something interesting in that conversation. She said God had positioned so many people near her in airplanes who kept directing her back to Jesus that she finally thought, "I better listen to this."
1: Boy, that's a reminder of being prepared and ready.
0: It is.
1: And I think so many people that we talk to, Becky, that have been at the microphone here with us talking about how to reach people, how to, you know, do better at being present so the Lord can use you. What a great example. And I think that pain and that hurt is all around us. It's just we're going so fast, to your point.
0: Yes.
1: We don't stop to notice it, or we don't take time to say, "I can see you're carrying a heavy burden."
0: Yeah.
1: I mean, some of these things are simple to do, but it takes and requires your engagement.
0: Uh-huh.
1: Which we're so, I'll just speak for myself. I don't know how all of you react to that, but, you know, I feel like I want to be very specific with how much of that I give away, which I think is not where the Lord's heart is at. He's saying, like, be ready. Be my kingdom right now.
0: Yeah.
1: Bring my kingdom to those around you. Be present and give to those around you. Ask the right questions. Dig a little deeper. Yeah, it takes effort. It takes time. But what an amazing story that your daughter had leading this woman out of the porn industry.
0: Yeah.
1: I mean, it doesn't get any more powerful than that.
0: I know.
1: So thank you for that example. Thank you for this book. In fact, Becky, you have a story that I was aware of about an NBA player that had a little situation go on, and he later let you know what happened. Describe that story.
0: It's a crazy story. After the book came out, How to Listen so People Will Talk was on the Choice Books racks.
1: And in the airports.
0: In the airports. And this NBA player, and for the life of me, I cannot remember his name, Jim, but he had gotten in trouble in that game because he was yelled at by the coach for not listening and not following through on what the coach had asked him to do. And it became this big storm on TV. You know, everybody knew the guy hadn't listened, and he was mad. And he's walking through the airport, and he sees my book, and he holds it up, and he points to it. He's like, "Clearly, I needed this book," you know. And it kind of went viral on Instagram.
1: That's so good, but I guess it proves the point, right?
0: Yeah.
1: And at least he had the ability to say, "I've made a mistake.
0: Yes,
1: I need to listen better."
0: Yes,
1: that's what we're talking about. If you feel like you're that guy or that lady, man, get a hold of this book, How to Listen So People Will Talk, and you're getting a great resource that even an NBA player uses.
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0: now.
1: Now that is Kane and Living Water, just on 20 to 5. If you have done a little bit of travelling, you may well be able to help. We're heading off to the Netherlands in a month or two, and it's been suggested that we wear compression socks, and that apparently is a thing. Now, I've got a pair of compression socks that I took with me when I was in hospital a year or so ago. Apparently, I needed to wear it then. I still don't know why, but I've got them in the drawer, and I took them out, and I put them on. They're not the prettiest looking thing, but if they do the job, I'm happy to wear them. But I'm not too sure whether you can actually get sort of compression socks that are socially acceptable. Apparently, because I had a wee bit of a look, you can get them with floral prints. I don't know whether that works either. Do you know if you can buy trendy compression socks? If you do know, can you let me know? 8168, first word, Rima. It'd be a help.
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8: God calls us to be champions for love because it's going to be the greatest way to reach people who need Jesus, but also it's going to be the greatest way to impact other people and to see them flourish in who God has called them to be. We all have a deep-rooted need to be loved. When love is lacking, it's hard to do life well. We start with a very negative place in life, but when we are loved, it brings out the best in our lives. So maybe the two areas that we should pray for most are one, to love God more, and two, to grow in love for people. Let's pray that more love than ever will be displayed in all our churches. It may just open up the heavens. When we love others, it can work miracles in our lives because we reap what we sow. Carl Menninger, a great psychiatrist, was asked this question. What a lonely, unhappy person should do? Good question. Do you know what he said? He said, lock the door behind you, go across the street and find someone hurting and help them. Forget about yourself. Wow. When a person grows up and has not been truly loved and accepted, the damage is enormous. I've seen it. We can have every need provided for, raised in comfort, but if love is not expressed physically and in words, something is missing and does great damage. God created us and knows that more than anything else, we need love and to be loved. I imagine as Jesus walked the earth, he overflowed with love for all people. As you read the Bible, it seems God satisfies an eternal appetite in himself by loving people. It satisfies his inner being and it will also satisfy us. On the cross, Jesus said, "It is finished." But another sound can be heard, the shout of God crying out to human beings, I love you. That's the message of the cross. When you consider Jesus dying on the cross, listen for his voice saying, this is how much I deeply, deeply love you. Love was compressed for all history in that lonely figure on the cross. Every step on the Calvary Road, as Jesus took one step after another, carrying the cross, he was saying, I love you. He could have called down angels to rescue him, but he chose not to because of his love for you and his love for me. Sometimes the greatest act of love can be availability. Job's friends were insensitive to his suffering. They gave terrible advice, but they did sit in silence with Job for 7 days. Those were the most powerful moments they spent with him. Presence can be more powerful than words. When you don't know what to say, don't stay away. Be present. Be silent if need be. Tony Campola tells a story of going to a funeral home to pay respects and by mistake ends up in the wrong parlour. It had the body of an elderly man and the only mourner present was his widow. She seemed lonely, so Tony decided to stay for the funeral. He even drove with her to the cemetery. At the graveside, at the end of the graveside service, Tony finally confessed to the widow that he had not known the husband. The widow said, I thought as much. She said, I didn't recognize you. But it really didn't matter. She then squeezed Tony's arm and said, you will never know how much what this means to me. Love, being present, let's be champions for love.
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2: Rema's Overnights with Gary, a very tall man.

0: keeping you in the know. This is Rima News.
1: In this update, economists say Australia's economic slowdown could be helping New Zealand get a handle on the brain drain. Annual net migration has leapt above 20,000 in July, its highest level since December 2024. Migrant arrivals are up 5%, while departures are down 4%. ASB senior economist Mark Smith says new Australian tax changes and interest rates are impacting its housing market.
2: The Australian economy is certainly slowing from here, whereas the New Zealand economy is sort of picking up. So that relativity is starting to be in more in favour of New Zealand's strengthening.
1: Former National Party Treaty Negotiations Minister Chris Findlayson believes the party is on the wrong track with race relations. The new Treaty References Review Bill would remove or tweak references to the treaty in 19 laws. Findlayson says it's a nonsense policy and shouldn't be worked on this close to an election. He says it comes out of National signing up to making changes in a coalition deal made to gain power.
3: I think it's one of those Faustian bargains that was entered into between those revolting New Zealand First people that I never had to deal with.
1: ACT is promising to freeze the minimum wage for 3 years and make it trickier for unions to collect membership fees if it returns to government. The party would also introduce a training wage for under 20s first year of employment at 60% of the minimum wage, Claudia O'Neill reports.
4: ACT also wants to shorten the personal grievances timeframe and require they be raised with the Employment Relations Authority within 3 months. Small business spokesperson Laura McClure says laws aimed at improving pay and conditions aren't working. She says ACT's policies will grow productivity and save taxpayers' money.
1: High prices and challenging conditions are fueling uncertainty in the global dairy market. Rabobank's latest report shows global milk production growth has slowed to 1.4% year-on-year, its weakest since early 2025. Fonterra Cooperative Council Chair John Stevenson says overseas weather patterns have constrained feed supply and now the super El Nino could be upon us. Sport now in rugby league. The injured duo of centre Leka Halasima and winger Darlin Watini Zalesniak will be given every chance to feature for the Warriors in Sunday's sudden death clash with the Knights in Auckland. Both have been named in the extended reserves as they bid to be fit for the Eden Park clash. It comes after coach Andrew Webster revealed Halasima was highly doubtful to play with his hamstring issue, and Watini Zalesniak is a chance to return from his broken collarbone. In motorsport, there's optimism. The biggest name in the New Zealand sports will take part in a landmark event at Wellington's Central City Stadium in January. The venue will be converted into a track for the International Race of Champions. Event president and co-founder Frederick Johnson says they've tabled an offer to Liam Lawson, and he's hoping to meet with the Racing Bulls driver at the Formula One Malaysian Grand Prix. And in rugby, a change to include a full round of fixtures over Easter next year was a no-brainer for Super Pacific officials. Weather around the country now for Northland to Taranaki and Tolmarunui, also the Coromandel Peninsula. There'll be cloudy periods with the odd light shower today. Bay of Plenty, Taupo, Taihape, Whanganui and Manawatu becoming fine in those areas this morning. For Gisborne through to Wairarapa, you can expect fine conditions today. Horowhenua to Wellington and the Marlborough Sounds, cloudy today. There'll be the odd shower though. For Canterbury, Nelson and Marlborough, excluding the Sounds, mainly fine. Rain does develop about Canterbury during the day. Expect heavy falls. Snow could lower to 500 metres inland. There'll be a few showers elsewhere. For Buller to Westland, expect isolated showers to turn to rain today with heavy falls possible. Otago, Southland and Fiordland, rain this morning. Heavy falls and snow lowering to 400 metres, easing to isolated showers later. And for the Chatham Islands, fine spells on the way for you. That's news, sport and weather. I'm Tony Doe.
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0: From the Bible. Though you have not seen him, you love him. And even though you do not see him now, you believe in him and are filled with an inexpressible and glorious joy. For you are receiving the

Someone asked General Norman Schwarzkopf, what is the greatest problem in America? After a moment's consideration, he says, lack of integrity. And how true that is, how painfully true that is. You know, it's interesting, none of us set out to be a hypocrite. None of us get up in the morning and say, well, I'm going to be hypocritical this morning, today. Two-faced, devious. We don't do that, do we? I won't ask for a show of hands, but I would suspect there's a few of us that, despite that, are. And one of the things that we're going to explore a little bit tonight is a call by God to be authentic. To be authentic. And we'll take this insight, this issue, this problem and its remedy from the book of Malachi. We've been undertaking a review of Malachi. It shocks so many Christians to discover there's lessons in the Old Testament too. But for those that may be new with us this time, we really started it last time, but basically Malachi is a name of a person which means my messenger. Some scholars believe it was a title, not a name. Many scholars, good scholars both sides, argue about that. I lean to the arguments that I've reviewed that say it was actually his name. Many of the Hebrew names mean things. And Malachi happens to mean my messenger, which fits both his mission, both his message and his mission. And he was faced with a very disillusioned, cynical world, which was filled with form rather than substance, a world which even the very priesthood, the venerated Hebrew priesthood, were no longer committed to God, to the God that had blessed them. They were insensitive to the love that God had expressed toward them, and they were unaware of the enormity of their departure from the God of their fathers, and so, of course, they lacked reverence for him. And Malachi writes, about a century after Cyrus had freed the Jews from their Babylonian captivity, returned to the land to rebuild their temple, and under Nehemiah to also rebuild the city walls. But their hearts were very indifferent, resentful. The priests and the people were ignoring the stipulations of God's law. Their hope in God's covenant promises were dimmed in their lives as they indulged in divorces, unheard of in terms of the laws that were laid down. They were intermarrying with pagans, which in itself was also a violation of the laws. They were generally ambivalent towards moral values of all kinds. It doesn't take a great, profound insight on any of us to recognize the possible parallels that faced Malachi of his day and the issues that we face in our world too. In the book of Malachi, there are two pivotal statements around which the whole rest of the book pivots. One occurs in the first chapter, second verse, where God says, I have loved you. And most of Malachi's arguments derive from God's expression of love towards them, uniquely to them, especially to them. And as we hear Malachi's words in all through chapter 1, we can't help but think of how much God has loved us. And he has loved us, of course, in this incredible heritage that now is being revised by our pagan schools, this heritage that what it really means to be an American, the biblical roots of this nation. And we find that God's love expressed in the heritage you and I are beneficiaries of. But also in a much broader sense, a much more deeper sense, much more eternal sense, we also know how he's loved us because he gave us his son. And one of the great tragedies that in effect brings us together tonight is to reflect a little bit on the tragedy that we don't reflect his love towards us. We acknowledge it, and yet there's much to be said in that. Now, the other comment that God also makes that's essential to all of this is in Malachi 3:6, where he says, I, the Lord, change not. He's unchangeable. He's immutable. And that makes him different in many, many ways from the gods that many people worship. Certainly, he's different from the God of Allah, of the Muslims, who is capricious, unpredictable, and read that untrustworthy. No, our God changes not. In fact, our God makes and

0: keeps promises. And of course, what Malachi does facing this thing, he admonishes them to emerge, if you will, out of their self-pity, long enough to at least observe their blood brothers, the Edomites, because God points out that the Edomites are going to be destroyed and permanently. They will have their setbacks as God punishes them, that is Israel, but they will have the hope and the destiny of being rebuilt. The Edomites will not. And Malachi recounts the disparity there. The Edomites originally were their blood brothers under Esau, and yet they hated the sons of Jacob. They wouldn't help them when they were in trouble. They helped loot. They rejoiced when their enemies were looting them and so forth. So they were enemies for centuries until God, of course, destroys Edom and Edom finally. That sort of brings us, if you will, to verse 5, which we closed on the last time we were together, because there's a promise there. It says, your eyes shall see, and ye shall say, the Lord be magnified from the border of Israel. And the traditional view of that, of course, is to point out that indeed, beyond the borders of Israel, the entire world is blessed through what God is doing through Israel. And that the promises to Abraham that all nations of the earth would be blessed is, of course, fulfilled. But there's another very interesting eschatological implication of that verse. The Lord will be magnified from the border of Israel. How interesting, adjacent to their border is the land of Edom. And how interesting it is, while the land of Edom is destroyed, as just God prophesied, as the Old Testament is full of allusions to that, and indeed today they are wiped out. How many of you have ever met an Edomite? No, they ain't there anymore, but the land is. And it's interesting that one of the things that I think we pointed out last time, but it'd be a good place to start this time, is that one of the strange observations, if you study Bible prophecies, is that there's a region of the country that escapes the hand of the Antichrist. In Daniel chapter 11, verse 41, it mentions that he, the Antichrist, shall also enter into the glorious land that is Israel, and many countries shall be overthrown, but these shall escape out of his hand, even Edom, Moab, and the chief children of Ammon. And that region today is known as Jordan. And so we have a quaint little prophecy tucked away in Daniel 11, 41 that points out that this region will escape the rule of the Antichrist. And scholars generally presume that the reason that's true is that gives the remnant a place to flee to. And indeed, when Jesus gives his confidential briefing to his four disciples about his second coming, that's recorded in the New Testament, he points out that when the abomination of desolation takes place in Matthew 24, 15 is one of the references, then those who are in Judea flee into the mountains. Which mountains? The mountains of Edom. And indeed, they hide there in a place called Petra. And God protects them there in the second coming of Jesus Christ. Surprising to many, is not to the Mount of Olives, it's to Edom first to rescue them. He fights for his enemies. That's all recorded in Isaiah 63. For those of you, first half a dozen verses deals with that. For those of you that, to whom that may come as a surprise. He then goes from there to Mount of Olives, and we're all familiar with Zechariah 14. And we visited recently Petra and all of that, and it was very exciting to see what a natural place it would be to be a refuge and so forth. But that brings us then to the specific focus on tonight, which will start about verse 6 through the end of the chapter 1 of Malachi. I'm going to suggest that tonight's key message for you and I is a call to be authentic. A guy by the name of Boardman once wrote, "Sow an act and you reap a habit. Sow a habit and you reap a character. Sow a character and you reap a destiny." And that's often quoted, and it's a very colorful little saying. And yet today, I think if we're really honest with ourselves, there's a tragic disconnection between character and destiny. Most of us, if we have many years behind us, have grown up with a view that we may not practice well, but at least we give nodding assent to it, that indeed a character would shape destiny. But as we look at the world scene, we seem to see it almost antithetically, where notorious murderers get peace prizes and notorious liars achieve the highest offices of their respective governments. And that's not just in this country, it's in many places. But you and I, as we reflect on these things, it's easy to be very, in fact, it's becoming fashionable to charge the government, the media, the politicians, and the others as being false, insincere, hypocritical, and generally untrustworthy. They say that trustworthy politician is one who's bought and stays bought. See, that's what I came across. I thought there was one politician mentioned to me. He says the important thing in politics is sincerity. Once you can fake that, you've got it made. See. But tonight, what we really want to do to make this valuable is to focus on ourselves. Do we ourselves also have a credibility gap? Have you and I heeded the divine call to an authenticity that rises above current fashion slogans or the eddies of our current day? Have we also, as Malachi's listeners, have we also abandoned the God that loves us in subtle ways? Let's look at verse 6. A son honoreth his father, and a servant his master. If then I be a father, where is my honor? If I be a master, where is my fear? Saith the Lord of hosts unto you, O priests, that despise my name. And ye say, wherein have ye despised thy name? What Malachi is doing here is quoting what was then a proverb. Sons generally honor their father, servants generally fear their master, is sort of the thought that's there. And he's saying, since you openly profess that God is your father and your master, where is your honor and fear? And the word fear, by the way, occurs over 100 times in the Old Testament. How could their deeds and their words be so far separated? Now, incidentally, Malachi is speaking to the priests of that day, but before the chapter is over, he's going to tie us into that. In verse 14, there's a broad statement that will include all of us, so you might pay attention right from the beginning. But also, from a New Testament perspective, you and I are counted as a royal priesthood. Peter makes reference to that several places in the New Testament. You and I are called kings and priests. And so, admittedly, not a Levitical priesthood. But I think those indictments that Malachi is going to levy at the priests of his day should pinch our shoes, and substantially. And now, how was their dedication compromised? Well, they were despising his very act and person, his doctrine, his authority, and his attributes. But let's start from the beginning. What sons do not honor their father? Isn't that in the Ten Commandments? In fact, it's a very unusual commandment. They're not 10 suggestions, of course. We treat them as such, don't we? They're 10 commandments. One of them says, honor thy father and mother, that thy days may be long about the land which the Lord thy God giveth thee. It is the only one, or the first one there, with a promise. It's interesting that in Israel, that one of the signs of decadence during one of their periods of decay was when the children were running things, when the children were dominant in the households. If you read your Old Testament carefully, you'll discover that. And it's interesting, as we stand back today, how those ideas seem quaint in our culture about kids not honoring their parents. I don't have to dwell on that. I think we all have had enough experiences. But you notice, all through Malachi, his style is a dialectical style. He'll make this accusation, they'll make a rebuttal. Wherein have we done such and so? And then comes the argument. And they say, wherein have we despised thy name? Who, us? Where's the proof? They'll do this 7 times in the book of Malachi as they go. Verse 7 says, ye offer polluted bread upon mine altar, and ye say, wherein have we polluted thee? In that ye say, the table of the Lord is contemptible. Now, the table here, of course, they're talking about the temple table. And when they say, incidentally, when they say bread, that term is used as a metonym. A metonym or a synecdoche is where you use the general for the specific or the specific for the general. Bread is a term of the offering. Could be meat offering. It's still called bread. The term is used broadly. Just like the kids say, hey, have you got any bread? They mean money, right? Or you know, there's other examples of synecdoches or metonyms in our language. But the point is that we're not talking just about the meal offering. They're using it generically. But the offerings they were offering were polluted two ways. Two ways. The first way is that the offeror, the person making the offering, was polluted. And they cannot offer pure sacrifices to God while they simultaneously reject his lordship and fail to glorify and enjoy him. God looks at the heart first. And someone has said, put yourself in the offering plate first, and then deposit your offering before God. How interesting it is. How glibly sometimes we write a check. How glibly we sometimes will yield some substance when the real issue between you and the Lord is your heart, not substance. Now, it's interesting. One of the first places that we're conscious of an offering being made in the Bible is Genesis 4, the famed story of Cain and Abel. We've all studied Genesis 4, where Cain and Abel have this tension between them, because one's offering is accepted and the other is not. If you go into the Hebrew of Genesis 4, it says, Cain, he also he brought. See, in the English translation, you don't pick that up. They smooth it out. But in the Hebrew, it says, Abel, he also he brought. Even in the structure of the Hebrew grammar of those passages, the issue wasn't the offering as much as it was the issue of the offeror. There was sin lying at the door. Four different grammatical elements are brought to bear: the proper name, the personal pronoun, the adverb, and the verb, with a personal pronominal ending it. It's a grammatical emphasis. You see, there is a type of profanity that goes beyond the kind of cursing you might hear on a construction site or the forecastle of a ship, or wherever else. In today's world, probably anywhere. But many people are offended by profanity in that kind of a way. And tragically, that's usually a symptom of nothing more than a lack of vocabulary. And literature is full of examples of that. I was doing some preparation, and I couldn't help but be reminded of the play Cyrano de Bergerac, where he had this long nose, and someone makes a comment about his nose that's kind of crude and simple. And he tears the guy up by concatenating a whole list of more eloquent ways to disparage his nose than the guy even dreamed of. And the writer, of course, makes fun of the lack of vocabulary of his detractors by he making fun of himself in an eloquence that you stand back. And even in the remake, the modern remake called Roxanne, there's the equivalent passage that gets the point across. I don't think that's as serious a form of profanity than our hypocrisy before the altar. And we'll see that manifested further as this passage goes. A good example of that, let's pause here. I think we've got time to indulge ourselves a little bit. Pop over to Ezekiel 36. There's so much discussion as we get interested in the Bible and we discover that the Bible lays out history in advance, and as we discover that you and I are being propelled into that period of time of history about which the Bible says more than any other period of time in history, including the time that Jesus was on the shores of Galilee. As we get into all of that, people say, well, you biblical Christians are pro-Israel. Not so. We are not pro-Israel necessarily. We are pro-God. And we're just conscious of the fact that God has a plan for Israel, and it's very visible in the end times. One of the things, and I get asked this as I travel, again and again I get those accusations, I'm always drawn to Ezekiel chapter 36, starting at verse 19, where God himself said, I scattered them among the nations, and they were dispersed through the countries according to their way, and according to their doings I judged them. And when they entered into the nations to which they went, now we're talking about the diaspora here, because what the subject of the passage that we're reading from, it has the regathering after the diaspora, as we're witnessing today. But it says, when they entered into the nations to which they went, they profaned my holy name. Who, Israel? Yes. When they said to them, these are the people of the Lord, and they are gone forth out of his land. But I had pity for my holy name, which the house of Israel hath profaned among the nations to which they went. And he goes on. Thus saith the Lord God, I do not this for your sakes, O house of Israel, but for my name's sake, which ye have profaned among the nations to which ye went. And it goes on, because what follows this, of course, is Ezekiel 38 and 39, when the Russians and their allies invade Israel, God is going to intervene. He's intervening not because they deserve it, but because his reputation's on the line. He said he would. So he's protecting his name. It's not that they deserve anything, because we are sinners saved by grace, and the tragedy is even after saved, we are shoddy representatives of what he really should be meaning to us. So that's what we're getting into here. Now, gifts can be polluted by the offeror in terms of heart not being right. They're also, of course, can be polluted in that they are blemished and not the choicest that could be given. And obviously, the term bread here, as I mentioned, is a metonym for food and such. It's referring, actually, the passage referring to animal sacrifices. And Leviticus 21 and elsewhere, they are not to be blind, lame, or sick. Those are expressly prohibited. What they were supposed to offer at the altar was the best, that is, without blemish. See, notice, incidentally, it says, wherein have we polluted thee? They realize, in effect, that they're compromising the offerings are disparaging the God to whom they are given. When you make an offering to the Lord, it's a testimony of how you regard him. And if you're giving him leftovers, if you're giving him marked down goods, if you're giving him seconds, if you're giving him something that's ineffectual, then you are not only violating the laws of Moses in terms of the priests here, and they knew, his listeners knew that this was directed, that these offerings are directed against God himself. Wherein have we polluted thee, is the mark they make. Not just the offering, they're in effect disdaining the God of the universe. You know, it fascinates me as a guy who spent 30 years in the corporate world, as you deal especially in large organizations. It's fascinating to watch any big organization when there's a new boss. The top boss has gone on to maybe some other job or promotion, whatever, and there's a new boss just been hired. It's fascinating to watch the energy of the organization try to find out, what's he like? What's his favorite things? What does he not like? Does he this? Does he that? And there's busy trying to figure out what they're stuck with as the boss, you know. I can remember vividly, I was at the, for some years, I was a senior executive of the Ford Motor Company in Dearborn, Michigan. And there were, in those days, two very large engineering organizations. One was called engineering staff. That was all the proving grounds and wind tunnels and all the general resources under the engineering staff that reported to the vice president of engineering, the Ford Motor Company, Herb Misch. And there was also what was called the product engineering office. These were the engineers that actually designed the cars. And obviously they all worked together, but they had their different functions. One was a staff organization, supportive. The other one was the line organization that signed the drawings, that was responsible for the vehicles as they were produced. The head of the product engineering office was a chief engineer, line officer, and the head of staff was the vice president of engineering. It was interesting. Herb Misch, the vice president of engineering, was a guy that wore a coat and tie during the day. He would wear his coat and tie. He would have meetings and stuff. He would generally be wearing his coat and tie. Hans Matthias, a German, very classic German engineer, was the head of product engineering for the Ford division. And Hans Matthias, one of these guys that was a shirt sleeves guy. When he got to the office, he kept his tie on, they took his coat off and, you know, rolled his sleeves up, and he, all day long he was in shirt sleeves, unless he was going up to the glass house for some reason. It used to fascinate me. I could attend a meeting over an automotive assembly division or body engineering and be full of engineers. I could spot the engineers that came from staff because they had their coats on. I could watch the engineers who were in shirt sleeves. They belonged to the product office. They weren't consciously conforming to a code. It was subconscious. But they came from staff. They all emulated their bosses. In those days, this will date me a little bit, we're talking in the early 60s. In those days, it was very common to wear tie clips with your tie. But Jim Hayward, head of truck engineering, wore no tie, just had his tie free-flowing, which is more the style today, but in those days, it was a little more unusual. You could spot the truck engineers because they didn't wear tie clips. Now, if you went up to them and confirmed that, they wouldn't consciously be even aware of that. But there's a tendency in organizations to, A, find out what the boss is like, and you generally, unless it compromised some principles, you'd conform to sort of his style. I mean, that was just, you've all experienced it. They've been in large organizations. It's interesting, one of the things that you and I instinctively ought to be doing is finding out what the big boss is like. What pleases him? What displeases him? What attributes are there of his that you and I might just regard as quirks of personality, but nevertheless, that's what they are. They're his. Rather than somehow presume that he will shape himself according to our expectations. In other words, He has described how he prefers to be worshipped. He has described what he expects of us if we're his, etc. We ought to be more diligent in A, finding out what those things are, as they sometimes say in marketing, finding out his buying habits, and so forth.
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1: I couldn't find Specsavers. 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I'm in the mall and I can't find you. Whereabouts are you?" And he said, "Do you know where New World is?" And I went, "Yeah, I'm looking at it now." Yep. She goes, "Well, turn around. What do you see?"
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0: Now that is John Redick and Hold On, or Praise God. It is a 5:45. The Breakfast Show, The Bright Side from Hamilton in 15 minutes or so from now from the Event Centre. The prayer breakfast being held there a wee bit later this morning. So we were different for the team from Hamilton this morning. Hey, thanks for listening to my part of the program. News, weather and sport moments away at 6 o'clock.
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7: The anointing of the Holy Spirit was responsible for the supernatural confirmation of Christ's ministry, and this is stated by Peter in the book of Acts. In Acts chapter 2, verse 22, he spoke to the Jews concerning Jesus in the following terms. Jesus of Nazareth, a man attested by God to you by miracles, wonders, and signs, which God did through him in your midst, as you yourselves also know. Peter indicates that one purpose of the miracles, wonders, and signs in the ministry of Jesus was to approve or to attest the divine origin and authority of his ministry, and that it was God himself who gave this testimony to the ministry of Jesus. Speaking to Gentiles in the household of Cornelius, Peter describes the ministry of Jesus in the following terms in Acts chapter 10, verse 38. God anointed Jesus of Nazareth with the Holy Spirit and with power, who went about doing good and healing all who were oppressed by the devil, for God was with him. Here Peter attributes the supernatural ministry and healing power of Jesus to the anointing of the Holy Spirit upon him. As it was in the ministry of Jesus, so it was also in the ministry of his disciples. Before the day of Pentecost, there was a measure of the supernatural in their ministry. The first 12 disciples whom Jesus sent out are described this way in Mark chapter 6, verses 12 to 13. So they went out and preached that people should repent, and they cast out many demons, and anointed with oil many who were sick, and healed them. The ministry of the 70 disciples whom Jesus sent out later was described similarly in Luke chapter 10, verse 17. Then the 70 returned with joy, saying, Lord, even the demons are subject to us in your name. We see that even during the earthly ministry of Jesus, his disciples shared some measure in the supernatural aspect of that ministry toward the sick and the demon-possessed. But this would appear to be on a strictly limited scale and merely an extension of the earthly ministry of Jesus through his close presence with them. However, After the day of Pentecost, the disciples immediately entered into a full supernatural ministry of their own, in which they were no longer dependent upon the bodily presence of Jesus with them on earth. As a result of the descent of the Holy Spirit, one of the five supernatural signs promised by Jesus in Mark 16 was immediately manifested as described in Acts chapter 2, verse 4. They all began to speak with other or with new tongues. The next chapter of Acts records the miraculous healing of the lame man at the beautiful gate. The remainder of the book of Acts is an unbroken record of supernatural testimony by God through the Holy Spirit to the message and ministry of the disciples. This supernatural testimony to their ministry is summed up in the verse which we have already examined in Hebrews chapter 2, verse 4. God also bearing witness both with signs and wonders and with various miracles and gifts of the Holy Spirit according to his own will. Here's a prayer you may like to say. Heavenly Father, thank you for attesting your presence in our lives through supernatural miracles and signs even today. Father, help me to make use in Jesus' name of these kinds of supernatural possibilities that you have given us to share your love. Amen.
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1: In this update, the Children's Commission is demanding action with a multitude of failures in the search for the Maricopa children brought to light. A four-year manhunt for notorious fugitive Tom Phillips ended a year ago when he was shot dead by police. An inquiry finds public agencies overlooked concerns, delayed actions and missed opportunities to find the children earlier and prevent their disappearance. It criticises the lack of information sharing, particularly across Oranga, Tamariki and police. Commissioner Jane Searle says the need for better coordination isn't new, so we need to get on with making change.
2: We need to act with urgency, because when we don't, the consequences can be very significant for those children and young people involved.
1: And the police commissioner says he was disappointed to hear a film crew had been given exclusive access to the Tom Phillips case. Richard Chambers says that was unacceptable. He says the inquiry found some police staff felt uncomfortable about a documentary crew's exposure to some of their more sensitive tactics. Latest Immigration New Zealand estimates show more than 19,000 people are overstaying their welcome. In the last 3 years, the visas of more than 6,500 people expired without them leaving the country. Americans topped the list of those who had overstayed since 2023 at 925 people. People from Tonga, China, the UK and India round out the top five. Local government New Zealand standing firm on all its demands around fast-track law, despite one change set to be pushed through Parliament this week. MPs will vote on an amendment that would mean fast-track developers will have to pay more towards the associated infrastructure costs of unplanned development. LGNZ had called for a pause on all future fast-track housing referrals this week. Vice President Dan Gordon says they still believe this is needed, as well as their other recommendations.
3: It also looks at considering cumulative effects and reviewing fast track for housing to ensure it works well within the new housing system.
1: Seasonal hiring's ramping up, with Christmas now 100 days away. Data from job website Seek shows Christmas casual and seasonal jobs rose through August and are set to peak across this month and next. Year on year, job demand rose 10.4% last month across both retail and hospitality, respectively. Seek chief economist Blair Chapman says it may seem far in advance, but businesses have to be prepared. Hope's overseas principals take a lesson from Kiwi educators while in the country. The NZ Principals Federation is hosting the International Confederation of Principals Convention in Auckland this week. About 1,200 leaders from 20 countries will discuss matters such as curriculum, assessment, AI and equity. Former New Zealand First MP Jim Peters is being remembered as a renowned educator. The brother of Winston Peters has died aged 89. His roles in education include principal at Kaikoi's Northland College and pro vice-chancellor Māori at Auckland University. In sport, Jakub Menšík is returning to defend his ASB Classic tennis title at Auckland in January. The 21-year-old Czech is the world number 15. Menšík says the close distance from court to fans at Stanley Street differentiates the tournament from others. Super Rugby teams can expect to lose their top talent for back-to-back rounds around the maiden Anzac Day test at Brisbane. Competition boss Jack Mesley has clarified how players will be managed.
4: Most of those All Blacks and Wallabies will be rested the weekend before Anzac, play that Anzac weekend and expect to see them back the weekend after.
1: Kenya will host the World Athletics Championships in 2029. The country's capital, Nairobi, has won the bid. That's news and sport. I'm Jodie Gill.
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6: Kia ora, northland to Manawatu, including the Coromandel Bay of Plenty and the Central High Country. Cloudy periods with the odd light shower, becoming fine about the Bay of Plenty and the Central High Country this afternoon. Gisborne to Wairarapa, fine. Porowhenua to Wellington, mostly cloudy with a few showers about the ranges. Nelson and Marlborough, fine. Cloud increasing from the afternoon with isolated showers developing. Canterbury and Otago, excluding Clutha, rain developing in Otago this morning and Canterbury this afternoon with heavy falls and snow, lowering to 500 metres inland. Bulleter Westland showers turning to rain in Westland this morning and elsewhere this evening with heavy falls possible.
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0: It is the bright side coming to you from the hallowed halls of Claudelands Event Centre because it is the Hamilton Prayer Breakfast. We are so excited to be here in person. And two people very excited to be here who, in fact, will be regaling us a little bit later on today with the rest of their worship band, Luke and Naomi, who are, I don't know, do you have a name for the band, I guess, guys? Like, what are we calling ourselves this morning?
1: Oh, man, we had a name last year.
2: We did. It was based off the scripture and E-something-something, but now they haven't given us one yet.
0: Oh, okay. Yeah. Well, tell you what, 8168 First Word Rima, you've got about 3 minutes to name the band, and we'll see if it takes off.
2: Yeah.
1: That's good.
0: But, guys, here you are. And, you know, we're kind of getting ready for things to kick off properly. We're about to lose you to the rest of the sound checks and so on. But this band in particular is so cool. Like, the whole origin story behind it is amazing. So would you mind giving us a bit of an outline of how we've found all of our talent for today?
2: Ooh, okay. So we've been going for many years and initially started off with a small acoustic set, acoustic team. Mm-hmm. And over the years, it has slowly increased. In the last few years, we've got more and more churches involved. So it's a combined collaboration from six different churches this year. And we're all coming together and just people that love to worship in our own local churches. Mm-hmm. And then we're coming together and being able to worship together is just something really precious.
0: Mm.
2: Yeah, big church.
0: And so how does that work when you've got so many different talented people coming together? I mean, from a purely creative level, you've got different voices and different styles and things. And so, Luke, how does that start? Do people start to find their voices, or how do you find a sound that's coherent across that many different people?
1: Yeah, well, I guess a lot of us do the same songs in our churches, so we can connect on that basis.
0: Yep.
1: But we all have done a lot of life together actually over the years. Mm. There might be one or two newer faces for us this year, but most of us have done a lot of life, and we know each other's strengths, and we just love worshiping together. So that's why it's so easy every year just to come together and do this.
2: That's fun.
0: It's fun?
2: Yeah.
0: What's the most fun thing about it?

0: Good question.
1: Oh, I like getting musically nerdy with music people. Yeah, that's for sure.
2: Tell me about that. What does that look like?
1: Oh, you know, if you're doing an Israel Houghton song and you know that the other guys can play it, that's pretty fun.
2: That is pretty fun.
1: But I think what's really fun about it is you just know that these guys, like, they're leaders in their churches. Yes, you get to talk to them about worship. So we know that their heart for worship is, like, we all come together on that basis. We just love worshiping God, and we all get why we're here, that's the fun part.
0: Yeah. You're not trying to lead people.
1: Mm.
0: You are all leaders. You just move in the same direction with great passion and ability, I guess. So,
1: We've all been there ourselves, which is great.
2: Which, look, I mean, I know it's great that you guys can say that too, but can I just say, from my limited experience of creative people, you often can find an environment where people are trying to fight to, you know, have their way of doing things. So it's kind of lovely to hear from where I'm sitting to know that you guys kind of just found your rhythm so naturally.
0: Yeah,
1: it is. Yeah.
0: And friends, I think, coming together, you're not trying to compete.
2: Yeah.
0: I think, you know, I guess there could be people that may feel like that, and, you know, but in this kind of environment, you go, man, we're coming together in unity.
2: Mm.
0: We're trying to come onto the same page. And so the heart of it is that, man, we get to worship God.
2: Mm.
0: And he's the one that deserves all the boasting. So it's, you kind of can go, fix your eyes on him, and we become very small.
1: True.
2: So how does it come together then on a practical level, even when it comes down to, dare I say, boring old things like the set list or how you're going to choose which songs you're going to do? This has been a conversation, hasn't it? The reaction, if you could see this from home, by the way, it was like a full body thing. Naomi just basically folded over in half. So tell me the story. What happened?
0: Well, there is so many different churches of all different denominations that are coming together.
2: Mm.
0: And so everyone expresses worship in a different way in their churches. And so we're trying to find a way that we can get all on the same page at the same time. The goal is not to teach people new songs, because then their heart can't get involved. So you want their head and heart connected in the moment. So finding songs that are really familiar as much as possible to the church at large. You know, some old, some new, bringing that together so that everyone can kind of feel that they can just let loose and worship God instead of being focused on the lyrics that are on the screen, hoping that they don't sing the wrong part at the wrong time.
1: Yeah, that's right.
2: Yeah.
1: Yeah. You also need a really good comms person on a practical point.
2: Yeah.
1: Naomi is that.
2: Yeah.
1: Well, there you go. Honoring everyone. Yeah. She's great.
2: Yeah. Oh, look at that. Kumbaya, everybody. So let's, you know, fast forward maybe half an hour from now. We're up on the stage there too. One thing that I find fascinating when it comes to worship, I call them performances because I can't think of a better word for it. But, like, on the one hand, it's not a performance because it's not in the same way that if you performed, say, in, you know, a regular band setting that you're entertaining. But it's also not just playing the instruments and singing the songs either. So there's this kind of a place in between. How do you find the balance between those things where, I guess, it's enough beyond just your normal self to draw people in, but it's also, you know, not about you while you're doing it?
1: Mm. Well, we just had a great speaker in our church this weekend, and they talked around the stage in the weekend.
2: Because
1: we often had stages in our context of worship, our church buildings, and just highlighting that stage isn't to elevate the person above everyone else. It's literally just going, hey, we're here to lead you. Let's all join in together. And we don't have a stage. Oh, we do have a little bit of a stage here, but we're on the ground this time. And it's literally that. It's just saying, hey, everyone, we're here to lead you. Yeah. We're going to play the music, but we're all here to sing together. We're just the choir directors.
2: Mm.
1: That's pretty cool.
0: Yeah.
2: Mm. Well, and the last thing from me then on this is that one of the most wonderful things about this entire event is that it is churches all coming together from all these different places. So just on a personal note for each of you, like, what does it mean for you to be involved in something like this here in Hamilton? I mean, this is, I think, the seventh year that this has been running now. So I think you've been one of the longest running in the country now too, which is awesome.
1: No way.
2: So, I mean, what does that mean for you on a personal level to see churches come together like this and then obviously be able to be in a band like you are leading worship on a morning like this?
0: For me, I've grown up in Tokoroa, and we had churches getting together, so it's really special now as an adult to be able to be part of that and seeing the church at large coming together. I have my 11-year-old son coming along with me, and he's really excited about it. So to have a little 11-year-old boy that's passionate and excited to come to a prayer breakfast at crazy early, 5:30 when we arrived.
2: You must be doing something right. I mean,
0: well, God's a pretty worthy person to get up for. But he loved being able to serve and be part of it. So I think for me, going, my parents pass it on to me and I get to pass it on to my kids, I think that's pretty special. So,
1: This has been brewing, if you'd like, in the Waikato for a number of years now, and especially in worship music space,
2: yeah,
1: you know, with the creatives. So it's amazing to be a part of. And I think the beautiful thing is we all get to connect together on, well, two things: love God, love people. So we get to come in one place and do that together, and yeah, come back on those main things. We can disagree on other things. That's why we have different churches, but we all just love God and we want to love each other. And I think it's been an example of what that looks like for our city and nation, it sounds like, as well. We're one of the longest running. That's pretty amazing. Then that's really special.
2: Yeah. Oh, it really is. Well, we're just grateful that you've made some space for us to come and be able to share some of these stories with everyone as well. So I look forward to kind of leaving the mics on while we're doing all this morning. We'll be able to hear your beautiful sounds kind of coming through as we talk to people today too. But again, I guess from us to you, thank you for doing what you've done for this as well. And we just look forward to an incredible morning together.
0: Yeah.
1: Can't wait.
0: Awesome.
3: 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We have an epic invitation. One could argue we've been working a lifetime on this album called The Most Beautiful Colors. 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You are a miracle. And you're invited to join us. 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
2: Our light affliction is working for us. From 2 Corinthians 4 verse 17. Without God's Word, most of our experiences in life make no sense whatsoever. With it, we can decipher our experiences. Few things are more comforting than knowing that God is the one putting together the jigsaw puzzle of your life. It was a London cartographer, John Spilsbury, who was credited with commercialising jigsaw puzzles around 1760. During the Great Depression, they were popularised in America as a cheap form of entertainment. Puzzles come in all shapes and sizes, including the latest and greatest 3D spherical jigsaws. But the method of assembly has not changed. It requires the fitting together of oddly shaped interlocking pieces. The key is the picture on top of the box. Without it, you're lost. And that's why many of us feel helpless and hopeless at times, because the pieces of our lives don't seem to fit together and we can't see God's vision for the whole. Few have suffered more than the Apostle Paul, yet he wrote, "Therefore we do not lose heart, even though our outward man is perishing, yet the inward man is being renewed day by day. For our light affliction, which is but for a moment, is working for us a far more exceeding and eternal weight of glory, while we do not look at the things which are seen, but at the things which are not seen. For the things which are seen are temporary, but the things which are not seen are eternal." From 2 Corinthians 4 verses 16 to 18. Yes, bad things happen to good people, but God has promised to recycle and redeem the bad and use it for our good and His glory.
1: The Word for Today with Rima. You can also read it online at rima.co.nz. Wake up hopeful. The Bright Side on Rima with Andrew and Becky.

0: It is The Bright Side coming to you from our super special location in Hamilton. We're at the event centre. Remind me, Ross Woodhouse from Fairfield Baptist Church, where we are today.
1: Yeah, we're at the Claudelands Event Centre.
0: Oh, see, I had so many words in my head.
1: Just down the road, just down the road from Fairfield Baptist Church. That's quite handy.
0: So we are just about to, I guess, get underway with the big show, as it were.
1: Yeah.
0: But somebody who's seen every one of these shows from day dot is sitting across from me now. So, Ross, tell me about the first of these prayer breakfasts and what brought everyone together. How did this tradition get underway?
1: We've been doing prayer breakfasts for quite some time in Hamilton. I've been involved for at least 7 years, probably much longer than that.
0: Mm.
1: But citywide gatherings have been happening for 20 years plus, and there's been a number of different iterations of that. Kind of started off with maybe 20 or 30 pastors meeting sort of 20 plus years ago. And then at some point in the last sort of 20 years, we decided, hey, why don't we try a citywide thing?
0: Mm.
1: And then here we are. And so this is about the 7th year, I think, we've been doing something that looks like what we've got in front of us today.
0: Yeah. And as a bigger picture on this as well, I did hear rumours that you have been serving this community for quite a few years now. Everybody at home, think of a number between 1 and 50. Ross, how many years have you been in ministry in Hamilton?
1: 25 years.
0: Wow. And tell me about how Hamilton has changed through that time.
1: Yeah, I think I've seen in 25 years a number of different changes, and I think that if we think pre-COVID and post-COVID, if you're asking me on two fronts, spiritually and in the community, I think in terms of the community, so that might be sort of the non-churched part. Mm. Obviously, in Hamilton, like a lot of other places in New Zealand, we see a lot of food insecurity.
0: Mm.
1: A lot of that pre-COVID, and we're certainly seeing that ramp up even more, even post-COVID. And so spiritually, I think the church has actually changed quite a lot.
0: Mm.
1: We went through that whole thing, and we've needed to make some changes, I think, in the way that we do church. Namely, I think having an online presence, for example, you know, we needed to take church online, and so it's become more of a thing, hasn't it, since COVID. So we've needed to explore a whole different variety of ways in which we do church and look at church.
0: Mm. Yeah. And even right now, as you're hearing us speak as well, you can hear the sound of the doors opening, because even though you can meet online, people are turning up in person today, which is great to see. And so then for you, Ross, with a morning like today, what are some of the things that you're going to be praying about for your community and the needs that you've seen emerge?
1: Yeah, so really, we're praying around unity. Even though the themes for this year are slightly different than previous years, they're already built around sort of unity of the church, how we're responding to the needs of the community. I guess we sort of take a Jerusalem, Judea, Samaria, and to the ends of the earth sort of approach. So,
0: right.
1: So about the local church, the community, the nation, and to the ends of the earth.
0: Mm.
1: But really, if I was to boil that down and speak in simple terms, these events, though we're praying for matters outside the church, they really are about the unifying of the church.
0: Mm.
1: I mean, one of the texts that's become very important to us, it's not our key text this year, is Ephesians 4:3. Paul says, make every effort to keep the unity of the Spirit. And so we literally try and apply that when it comes to these types of events.
0: Mm.
1: So in summary, it's all about the unifying of the church.
0: Mm.
1: Yeah.
0: Well, Ross, it is just such a treat for us to be here and be involved in all this as well. Usually on our show, around about this time, we pray to start our day anyway. So if you wouldn't mind, I thought it might be great maybe if you could pray for this morning, and we'll all join with you and just believe for God to do incredible things throughout this pre-breakfast today.
1: Yeah, great. Let's do that. Father, we thank you for the opportunity to gather together here in this place. We think of Jesus' prayer in John chapter 17 when he said, Father, may they be one as you and I are one. And we pray in this place this morning, Lord, that there would be that oneness that Jesus prayed for. So unify us around this common purpose, this common idea that you have, Lord, around your church being one. And may we be a witness, Lord, even to people that are gathered here that don't know you, people walking past, buses driving past, cars driving past, even as they see signs. May we be a witness, Lord, to this wider community of the love of Christ for all people. And so we commend this event to you, Lord, and pray, bless our time together in Jesus' name. Amen.
0: Amen. It is The Bright Side coming to you from the Claudelands Event Centre. We're at the Hamilton Prayer Breakfast. Thank you for joining us today. And remember, around about 8 o'clock, we're going to be taking communion together as a Bright Side family. We'll have more from the Prayer Breakfast. That's the sound of the worship band warming up this morning. We'll be back shortly.

0: thankful. It is The Bright Side coming to you from the glorious Claudelands Event Centre in Hamilton. Welcome along to the Hamilton Prayer Breakfast, where it is also time for us to look at our verse of the day. Big thanks to the Bible Society New Zealand group for this. And we are in the book of Galatians, chapter 2, verse 21. And it says, I do not treat the grace of God as meaningless. For if keeping the law could make us right with God, then there was no need for Christ to die. This is one of those needs a Bible study kind of verses. You know, you hear that on the surface and you're like, it kind of, if you're me, that argument doesn't make any sense. Because he's going, I don't treat the grace of God as meaningless, and then goes on to talk about how keeping the law doesn't make us right with God. He said, well, how would keeping the law... This is why we read the whole thing. This is why when you open up your Bible today, read all of Galatians chapter 2 and see what stands out to you. Because he's clearly getting a point here across that, of course, you can try and get right via the law and the grace of God is the way to do it. But how? Well, read the rest of the book in Galatians chapter 2, verse 21. I do not treat the grace of God as meaningless, for if keeping the law could make us right with God, then there was no need for Christ to die.
1: As Bible Society Group celebrates 180 years of Bible mission in New Zealand this September, they thank their faithful supporters for making it all possible.
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8: In this update, the Children's Commission is demanding action with a multitude of failures in the search for the Maricopa children brought to light. A 4-year manhunt for notorious fugitive Tom Phillips ended a year ago when he was shot dead by police. An inquiry finds public agencies overlooked concerns, delayed action and missed opportunities to find the children earlier and prevent their disappearance. And the police commissioner says he was disappointed to hear a film crew had been given exclusive access to the Tom Phillips case. Richard Chambers says that wasn't acceptable. Latest immigration New Zealand estimates show more than 19,000 people are overstaying their welcome. In the last 3 years, the visas of more than 6,500 people expired without them leaving the country. Seasonal hiring's ramping up, with Christmas now 100 days away. Data from job website Seek shows Christmas casual and seasonal job ads rose through August and are set to peak across this month and next. That's news.
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6: I'm Katie Markar. What's your favorite part of the church service? The sermon, the prayers, the music, or the coffee? How we worship says a lot about what we believe. We don't know a lot about how the earliest Christians worshiped, but we know one thing for sure. They used the Psalms. Did you know that the most quoted Old Testament book in the New Testament is the Psalms? Do you know the most quoted psalm in the New Testament? It's Psalm 110. Why this particular psalm? It begins, "The Lord said to my Lord, sit at my right hand until I make your enemies your footstool." This is the only psalm where someone besides the Father is invited to sit with God. When early Christians read this psalm, they interpreted it as the Father speaking to the Son. Worship isn't just about beautiful music. As Psalm 110 shows, worship is theology, worshiping God for who He is, for the first Christians, and for us today. I'm Katie Markar from the theology program at the University of Otago.
0: This is The Bright Side. 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
1: In this update, the Children's Commissioner wants to see the Maracopa inquiry urgently acted upon to prevent more tamariki being let down by our public agencies. The report exposes multiple failures over the 4 years fugitive Tom Phillips was on the run in Waikato Bush with his three children. The inquiry finds police were slow to act on credible sightings and Oranga Tamariki dismissed family concerns for the children's well-being. Commissioner Jane Searle agrees with the report that we need better coordination across agencies.
2: We need to work with urgency to make sure that staff are trained and given the capacity to share information and assess it well. We need to close some of the gaps that currently exist in the system.
1: Local government, New Zealand, standing firm on all its demands around fast-track law, despite one change set to be pushed through Parliament this week. MPs will vote on an amendment that would mean fast-track developers will have to pay more towards the associated infrastructure costs of unplanned development. Vice President Dan Gordon says a full review of Fast Track's role in the housing system should still be carried out and its cumulative effects on councils considered. Retail NZ says it may depend on the size of a business whether it uses ACT's proposed training wage. The party wants to set up a wage for under 20s in their first year, allowing them only 60% of the minimum wage. ACT also wants to freeze the minimum wage for 3 years. Retail NZ Chief Executive Carolyn Young says it might encourage small businesses to hire younger people. Latest Immigration New Zealand estimates show more than 19,000 people are overstaying their welcome. In the last 3 years, the visas of more than 6,500 people expired without them leaving. Kate Rickard has more.
3: Americans topped the list of those who had overstayed since 2023 at 925 people. Tonga, China, the UK and India were also among the top five countries. Immigration New Zealand says these figures are a more accurate estimate of overstayers, meaning a drop of around 8.7% on last year's figure of 21,000 people.
1: A coroner's found police acted appropriately before the self-inflicted death of a Russian-born gun and Nazi fanatic who supported the Christchurch mosque terrorist. Artemy Vidarevich Dubovsky, known as Troy, died after a police standoff in March 2019, days after the terror attack that killed 51 people. Police raided his home a day earlier, finding firearms, extremist material and Nazi uniforms. Coroner Heather McKenzie says police were right to consider him a significant risk and found no shortcomings in their negotiations. Frustration over Google Maps sending travellers on a 738-kilometre detour from Franz Josef to Wanaka, despite the normal route being open. State Highway 6 between Makarora and Lake Hawea has been officially closed since slips last month, but NZTA is running 3 escorted convoys each weekday. However, Google Maps appears to be treating the road as completely impassable. Franz Josef Wilderness Tours owner Dale Burrows says it's seen bookings drop 40% on this time last year. In sport, Jakub Mensch is returning to defend his ASB Classic tennis title at Auckland in January. The 21-year-old Czech is the world number 15. A Love Boat-style cruise ship is moored at the Nagoya port in Japan to combat concerns about a lack of accommodation at the Asian Games. Organisers have responded to complaints by bringing in 4,000 floating beds for the multi-sport event, which starts on Saturday. The move follows a decision not to build a dedicated village for an estimated 17,000 competitors and officials. That's news and sport. I'm Jodie Gill.
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3: Kia ora, northland to Manawatu, including the Coromandel Bay of Plenty and the Central High Country. Cloudy periods with the odd light shower, becoming fine about the Bay of Plenty and the Central High Country this afternoon. Gisborne to Wairarapa, fine. Porowhenua to Wellington, mostly cloudy with a few showers about the ranges. Nelson and Marlborough, fine. Cloud increasing from the afternoon with isolated showers developing. Canterbury and Otago, excluding Clutha, rain developing in Otago this morning and Canterbury this afternoon with heavy falls and snow, lowering to 500 metres inland. Bulla to Westland, showers turning to rain in Westland this morning and elsewhere this evening with heavy falls possible.
5: From the Bible. When Jesus spoke again to the people, he said, "I am the light of the world. Whoever follows me will never walk in darkness, but will have the light of life." Words to live by on Rema.
6: And those words are found in John chapter 8, verse 12. Sounding a bit different this morning because we are coming to you from the Claudelands Event Centre. Yes, the worship band are in full voice this morning. And we are praying for the city of Hamilton, for the Waikato region, and for the wider body of Christ this morning. So thank you for joining us from your homes, from your cars, from your workplaces, wherever you might be. We've got the opportunity to speak to all manner of those who are attending today. Some are pastors, some are church leaders.

0: It is The Bright Side coming to you from our super special location at the Claudette's Event Centre in Hamilton, because there's a cool old prayer breakfast going down, and these things don't happen by accident, do they, Esther?
1: Definitely not.
0: No. So Esther is the communications manager at the New Zealand Christian Network. And this thing is, well, I won't just say this is your baby, because you've had a few of them around the country right now, haven't
1: Indeed,
0: you?
1: Indeed. We have had a few breakfasts.
0: Talk to me about this one in particular, because I know this one's been running for about 7 years, Esther. So what is the story about this one in particular, and what makes it special?
1: Yeah, sure. So, yeah, as you said, Hamilton's been running for 7 years this year. It started at the Hamilton Gardens, and now we're at the Claudelands Event Centre because it's a bigger venue, more people can be accommodated. Mm. Yeah, and we're really looking forward to praying this morning.
0: Yeah.
1: Our theme comes from Hebrews 10, verse 23 to 25, and it's anchored and active in faith.
0: Mm. And so these themes, where do they come from when these events are coming together?
1: So we have a committee, and our committee prays and waits upon the Holy Spirit and see what God says. And we've got a great senior pastor from Fairfield Baptist Church. His name is Ross, and he presented the theme to us, and it just sat really well with the team. And so that's how we came about with
0: If it kind of resonates, then you run with it.
1: Amen.
0: Yeah. All right. And so for you now too, on a personal level, I mean, how long have you been involved with making these prayer breakfasts happen?
1: Since 2024.
0: Yeah.
1: Yeah.
0: And why do you keep doing it?
1: Well, I work for the organization who helps run them across the country.
0: Yeah. Yeah.
1: So New Zealand Christian Network is involved with key regional leaders and pastors around the country. So Christchurch, Wellington, Hamilton and Auckland and Invercargill.
0: Yeah.
1: Yeah, and so we just support the pastors and the committees in those regions to plan the breakfasts.
0: So could you tell us then, you know, as much as it's great to hear that the pre-breakfast already exists in those centres, I mean, surely, you know, the more places we can get hosting these pre-breakfasts, the better, right?
1: Yeah.
0: How would somebody even go about doing that if they wanted to have one in their part of town?
1: So they connect with us via our prayer breakfast

0: website.
1: Mm-hmm.
0: They send through a query and we just explore the options with them and see if it's viable.
1: Mm-hmm.
0: Invercargill, for instance, is only 100 people that attend. It's capped and it's for senior pastors and their church staff.
1: Mm.
0: Yeah, so every region is different. And we just, like I said, just explore options with them and see what fits and... yeah, take it from there.
1: And there's a rumor going around the website might be prayerbreakfast.nz. Does that sound?
0: That's the one, yes.
1: There you go. The rumors are true.
0: The rumors are true.
1: And just on a personal level for you as well, what does it mean to be involved in these kind of events and see people come together and, you know, even for this to have flourished the way that it has?
0: Yeah.
1: Must be pretty rewarding.
0: Yeah, it is. It's a long planning event. So it's not something that we just plan within a month or two.
1: Mm.
0: We start planning a year in advance. Mm. So we're already planning for next year for each of the prayer breakfasts. And it's such an honor to be part of the team and just to see everything, you know, when you start planning and you just see everything fall into place until the next day and then the excitement that happens around it. Yeah, it's just an honor for me to be part of it and just to see different pastors coming together, different churches, different ages, nationalities, cultures, denominations.
1: Well, speaking of ages, when we came in a little bit earlier on, there was a barking noise that was emerging from underneath one of the tables from one of the younger members of the organizational team. Do you mind telling me about that person in particular?
0: Indeed. My six-year-old son likes to bark at people.
1: Yep.
0: I don't know what it is, but hey, there he is in his uniqueness. So he was here helping us set up this afternoon.
1: That's right. Literally fun for the whole family.
0: Indeed.
1: Yeah. Well, look, we're just so grateful that, you know, you've made a space for us to be here as well and being able to speak to people too who've, you know, been able to come along. So, Esther, thank you for having us.
0: Well, thank you for being here.
1: And well done with it all too.
0: Thank you.
1: So but, of course, we've got a few more hours to go as well today coming to you from the Hamilton Prayer Breakfast at the Claudelands Event Centre. So we've got more great conversations to have throughout the course of the morning. So do stick around. It is The Bright Side. You're with Andrew and Becky.
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8: I love it when a piwaka waka or a fantail flits past me on a walk. They're cheeky little things, aren't they? Darting in and out, flicking their tails like they're dancing. Sometimes they even come so close that you feel like you could touch them. It's as though they're reminding me I'm not alone out here. It's kind of how I picture God's spirit. It's not distant or formal, but it's near. In fact, always, he says. In the details, weaving in and out of my life. He's not afraid to come close, even in my ordinary or my messy. The fantail doesn't stay long. It darts off again, but it leaves a moment of delight, a reminder of presence. God does that too. A word of scripture that pops, a friend's timely encouragement, a song lyric that lands just right, quick flicks of his nearness, of a reminder if I'm paying attention. So maybe today keep your eyes open. Look for those little fantail flicks, God's small reminders that you're not walking alone. I'm Mickey from inbetween.org.nz and I hope this sparks your thinking. Let's see what God does with it.
9: A better way to start your day. The Bright Side with Andrew and Becky on Rema.

0: It is The Bright Side coming to you from Claudelands Event Centre in Hamilton. Right now you can hear the sound of the worship band in between sets, getting their stuff organised for what's going to be an amazing gathering today. But it is a gathering of the wider body of Christ as well, not just churches, but also those who are involved in getting the word into workplaces, into schools. And so Desiree Deploy joins me this morning from Launchpad. Hello, Desiree.
1: Hello, good morning.
0: Welcome to The Bright Side and welcome to this incredible event. So have you been along to one of these pre-breakfasts before?
1: Yes, I have. I have. It's great. So when they said it's happening, I said, sign me up, I'm here.
0: And is that maybe how you responded when the option of being involved in Launchpad came along? I mean, Launchpad, I think, is a more modern name. What would people who are, say, maybe my age and older know it as?
1: Yes, absolutely. We were previously known as Bible in Schools.
0: Bible in Schools.
1: We've been around for over 100 years in New Zealand.
0: Yeah.
1: So, yes, I definitely jumped at the opportunity. I've always wanted to be full-time in ministry.
0: Yeah.
1: So I started as a volunteer just presenting in schools, telling Bible stories, having fun in primary schools. And then the opportunity came along to be the Waikato regional leader alongside with Leonie Pothin. So yeah, we're both here this morning.
0: That's wonderful. Now, a little earlier we spoke to Ross, who is one of our pastors of Hamilton, looking after, dare I say, the grown-ups. What is it like for the kids in Hamilton right now, you know, both from a just natural needs point of view, but also, say, the spiritual climate for where kids are at?
1: I think we live in a era where there's a lot of challenges, and they can, I think all kids can get all the help they need, right? So schools generally have us with open arms. We also have a chaplaincy program called Life Walk. So alongside with Life Walk and the Launchpad, I think we've got so much to offer for our kids just to support and navigate through a very difficult life that they're finding themselves in these days.
0: And what is it that Launchpad need right now to continue doing the work that you have been involved in for so many years?
1: Yeah, so we're very grateful for a God-sent loophole. It was called the Nelson System, where it allowed us to have 30 minutes religious education. And it's still in our legislation, and it's amazing. So we go in and we teach Bible stories, and then most we called Christian values education now instead of Bible in schools. That's our tagline. And so we really go out and we teach Kiwi kids good values. And most of our schools have it as lunchtime programs now, so the teachers didn't want to give up their subject choices. So we go in at lunchtime, we have a lot of fun. We've in Cambridge Primary, where I'm presenting, we've got 60 to 80 kids coming at a lunchtime program, which is amazing. And we start with a dance and a song, and we have scripture for the day. We have a hashtag line that they take home with just a bit of a reminder of what the value of the week is, and then obviously teaching them about the Word of God.
0: I mean, look, it must be a massive compliment to your program if kids are willing to give up their lunchtime to come and spend this time with you.
1: Yeah, I love it. And those arms that open up and hug you and so glad to see you, it's incredible. It's really lovely.
0: Well, look, I think I'd be remiss then if I didn't say, for those who are listening along this morning and this is stirring something in you, maybe like Desiree, you've thought, oh, I really did want to get involved in something like this. How could they do that today?
1: Yes, they can just Google it, Google Launchpad or Lifewalk, .kiwi.co.nz.
0: Yep.
1: And they can just fill in an application form. And, you guys, if you're out there and you're not wanting to present, you can pray with us. You can help fund us. We need you guys to be our hands and feet in our community.
0: Oh, look, it's an incredible legacy within New Zealand as well. So I think, Desiree, what you're doing is a brilliant thing. And thank you for taking a bit of time to share with us this morning and just give us an update.
1: Awesome. Thank you so much.
0: That is the worship band performing at the Claudelands Arena. We are Claudelands Event Centre, rather. We're at the Hamilton Prayer Breakfast this morning. If you're in the neighbourhood, come on over and say hello. As you walk through the main doors, we're just over on your left there. We'd love to see you as well. But it is open for the wider body of Christ this morning, no matter what church you're a part of, parachurch you're a part of, it doesn't matter. If you have a heart for God and a heart for Hamilton in particular today, then do come on down and see us. We're going to be here all morning. It is The Bright Side.

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6: In this update, the Children's Commissioner wants to see the Maricopa inquiry urgently acted upon to prevent more tamariki being let down by our public agencies. The report exposes multiple failures over the 4 years fugitive Tom Phillips was on the run in Waikato Bush with his three children. Retail NZ says it may depend on the size of a business whether it uses ACT's proposed training wage. Party wants to set up a wage for under-20s in their first year, allowing them only 60% of the minimum wage. A coroner's found police acted appropriately before the self-inflicted death of a Russian-born gun and Nazi fanatic who supported the Christchurch mosque terrorists. Artemy Vladimirovich Dubovsky, known as Troy, died after a police standoff in March 2019. Frustration over Google Maps sending travellers on a nine-hour, 738-kilometre detour from Franz Josef to Wanaka, despite the normal route being open. State Highway 6 between Makarora and Lake Hawea has been officially closed since slips last month, but NZTA is running three escorted convoys each weekday. That's news.
7: Pull up a chair and make yourself at home. 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

0: It is The Bright Side coming to you from the Portland's Event Centre. We're at the Hamilton Prayer Breakfast. Doesn't that sound awesome this morning? An incredible band performing today, by the way, which has been assembled from churches all across the Waikato region. That's really what today is all about, right? Praying for the region and also for the wider body of Christ. And let's remember, too, that we're covering all age groups here, and there's actually a massive student hub in the Waikato region. And so to tell us more about that, we've got Joel joining us from TSCF. Joel, good morning.
1: Good morning, Andrew. Good to be here.
0: So for those who are not acronym literate, TSCF stands for?
1: Tertiary Student Christian Fellowship.
0: Right. That makes more sense, doesn't it? So, Matt, you've been involved in this for how long now?
1: I've been involved just this year.
0: Yep.
1: But TSCF has actually been running for 90 years in New Zealand.
0: That's awesome, man. That's so good. And so, I mean, I talked about the size of the student population around this area. How many students, kind of not just say maybe Waikato Uni, but across the other tertiary providers, are based in this area?
1: I'm not sure how many are at WinTech.
0: Yep.
1: There's 14,000 at Waikato.
0: Wow.
1: And so I'm going to just throw a number, 6,000 at WinTech potentially.
0: Yeah.
1: So yeah.
0: Yeah, quite a lot.
1: Yes, and there's also a few Bible
0: colleges.
1: Yeah, around here.
0: Yeah, nice.
1: People also part of.
0: Yeah. I mean, I think for a lot of parents who have a child who's going off to study, right, it can be a bit of a nervous time because they come out from under their parents' wings, as it were, and some of them find that exposure to, dare I say, the real world a bit challenging, and for some, you know, their faith takes a bit of a hit as well. So you've observed that kind of thing happen?
1: Yeah, I definitely have observed that. People that have, let's say, maybe been potentially a bit lukewarm in their faith and their gone and got this freedom and they're no longer around their parents, maybe they've shifted towns and they aren't plugged into a church yet, it can take a bit of a hit on the faith.
0: Mm.
1: So that's kind of where TSCF comes in, and we're trying to give these students just a place to grow in their faith on campus.
0: Mm. And you know, as much as people do focus on the negative sometimes, I know there's going to be incredible stories as well that come your way from those who come from maybe unchurched backgrounds and they discover a relationship with God for the first time through what you do as well.
1: Yes, so we actually have a really cool story about that. Our vice president, actually, he grew up in an atheist household, and he ended up coming to faith, and TSCF is where he initially got plugged in.
0: Mm.
1: Before church even, and so he's just on fire for God, and it's amazing to see.
0: Yeah, and I mean, what's your sense too of just how, I guess, students are doing in general? I know this is a massive question, but like, I think people are concerned, like, the whole topics of mental health and well-being come up quite a lot, but I mean, in terms of the openness, I suppose, to Christianity or, I guess, faith, are you finding that it's a fairly easy conversation, or how does that start?
1: Yeah, so part of one of our ministries is outreach. We go around and we try and share the gospel, just ask people if they want to talk about spirituality, and then come in with a gospel message if they're open to it. I find people are pretty receptive. Our main role is trying to understand where they're coming from, and you know, people enjoy telling us about that. So it's as long as we're doing it respectfully. I would say that Waikato is pretty open. I've heard compared to other campuses, it maybe gets shut down a little bit more, but I personally haven't experienced that. So Waikato, pretty open. People are normally happy to chat about their experiences, so it's really cool.
0: It's one of those things too, I guess, you learn how to have those conversations in not so much like an adversarial way, but more just people want to be heard out and they'll hear you out, and you can maybe build a relationship that leads to more conversations in the future. Is that fair?
1: Yeah, definitely. And just invite them to events. So we run different outreach programs. We just had one called Kind Christ, which is where people come and have dinner with us, and then we share a little bit of testimonies, gospel message, play some games, and we can say, hey, if you want to learn more about the gospel, just or if you just want some friends on campus. Some people are just looking for community on campus.
0: Awesome, man. Well, look, I think what you do is so essential. I mean, like you said, 90 years, though. I mean, there's got to be a reason why it's stuck around for so long. And with the events that you're doing, probably following you guys on socials will be the easiest way to stay up to date with what's happening, right?
1: Yeah, so each campus for TSCF will have their own socials. But, I mean, Clubs Day is a great way to find us.
0: Mm.
1: I'm not sure which each university has their own kind of system for clubs. But, yeah, we're at the chapel at Waikato campus.
0: Mm-hmm.
1: Come say hi, and we'd love to meet you.
0: Awesome. Well, Joel, thanks so much for telling us about the work that you guys are doing. How many people, by the way, are part of the club in general?
1: I would say that for our weekly Bible studies, we have 30 plus attendees.
0: Nice, man. That's so good. So I hope you're encouraged by that this morning as we broadcast to you from the Clifton's Event Centre.
2: Let's give all praise and honour to our Lord this morning, especially as we celebrate.
0: That is Rachel Afaki. She's the powerhouse behind this whole thing, speaking to the rest of the attendees here this morning. So we'll look to catch up with her as well a little bit later on today. Coming to you from the Hamilton Prayer Breakfast. Thanks for joining us here on The Bright Side.

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2: Yes, really.
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8: Kia ora tato. Welcome to A Minute in History with The Hope Project. Our society believes in caring for its poor. What many are unaware of is how rare this kind of thinking has been in history. Jesus was the trigger point, and early Christians were soon known for their unheard-of generosity. Even when persecution of the church began, they showed care for the poor amongst their enemies. That was until the year 313 AD, when Emperor Constantine embraced the Christian faith. He issued the famous Edict of Milan decriminalising Christian worship, ending 250 years of Christian persecution. Then within about 5 years, he built the first ever church buildings throughout the vast Roman Empire, and then in keeping with these new Christian values regarding charity, he started funding those churches to bring support to the poor, widows and orphans. It was like a welfare state, attempting an unheard-of level of care for the poor. Who could have imagined? Well, we could have, because we've inherited those values. See hopeproject.co.nz for more.
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0: It is the Bright Side, and you can hear the sounds of the Claudelands Event Centre in Hamilton. That's where we are for the Hamilton Prayer Breakfast today. The crowds are starting to pour in, but of course, there are some traditions we must maintain, and one of those is Solomon's Dilemma. So this morning, I've got Grant and Mike with me. So Grant, good morning.
1: Good morning.
0: And Mike, hello.
2: Morning.
0: You've been recruited into something. Do you have any idea what you've got yourselves in for?
1: Absolutely nothing.
0: Yeah, yep. Excellent.
2: Nothing.
0: That's what we like. Perfect. Mission accomplished. What we're going to do, guys, is we're going to give you a riddle that we have actually pulled from Solomon's Vault. A lot of people don't know that under the basement of Rima Media, we actually have Solomon's Vault's his collected wisdom throughout the years.
1: Wow, you don't say.
0: Yeah, isn't that shocking?
2: Interesting.
0: Yeah. Now you know. Yep. And so we like to pull out one of the questions that Solomon was asked and just put them to the people every now and then. So we've got one question for you today, and we'll see how well you guys can do in person at the Hamilton Prayer Breakfast. So here's the riddle for you today that Solomon was asked. What is black when you buy it, red when you use it, and grey when you throw it away?
1: Oh, that's a tough one, isn't it?
0: What is black when you buy it, red when you use it, and grey when you throw it away?
1: That's a great...
0: Shall I give you a clue this morning?
1: Yeah, let's get some clues.
0: Clues this morning? Okay, so look, we're coming into a season of the year where you might use this a little more regularly.
2: Use it a little bit more regularly.
0: You might use it outdoors. What's going through your mind, Mike?
2: Outdoors. Well, what I had was not outdoors now. So.
0: Oh, what did you have?
2: Well, I was thinking a newspaper, but...
0: Oh, right. Yeah, yep.
2: That's...
0: No, we're talking literal colour reds here too. There's no puns involved.
2: I just overthought it.
1: We're not sunburned penguins or anything.
0: Ooh,
1: like that,
0: No. We're not sunburned penguins.
2: Right.
0: All right, one more.
1: Let's get another clue.
0: I'll give you another clue. What is black when you buy it, red when you use it, and grey when you throw it away? I would say because we're getting close to barbecue season, you might see this item around.
1: Is it charcoal?
2: I was just going to say, is it charcoal?
0: Well done, we're going to share the point this morning. There we go.
2: We can give him the credit.
0: Solomon's dilemma has been solved. Look, we're here to pray, but we're sharp as a tack this morning, baby. So look, when we come back, we're going to continue to talk to some of our guests here at the Hamilton Prayer Breakfast. You can hear the worship band as well performing this morning. It's an incredible environment, and we're glad to be able to bring that to you live from the Claudelands Event Centre. It is The Bright Side. You're with Andrew this morning

0: It is The Bright Side coming to you from the Claudelands Events Centre. And if we check in on how things are going inside.
1: Nice. And so 40 years ago, well, we all know what 40 means in the Bible.
0: We're hearing from the different speakers who are encouraging attendees today to pray for the region. And, of course, what a legacy it's been. Ty Campbell has joined me this morning as well. Come all the way down from Auckland for this.
2: Kia ora. It is so cool to be here. You know what? I just love events like this. Locals coming together to pray for their local region, but also for New Zealand as well. And, you know, there's such a buzz and excitement in the air.
0: And quite the mix of people too. You've been floating around like the social butterfly you are at these sorts of things.
2: I have. And I've just got to meet so many cool people in this area. So, yeah, really, it's a wonderful thing to be a part of. And if you've never done a prayer breakfast before and you've often thought, oh, look, I'd like to go to the Auckland one or the Christchurch one, look, do consider doing it because it's an amazing time of fellowship.
0: Yeah, and so we're going to continue to broadcast live from the Claudelands Events Centre throughout the course of the morning. Plenty more people we need to speak to, just from those who are church leaders all the way to those who have just decided that this is a priority that they want to make today. I spoke to somebody who drove down from Auckland this morning.
2: Oh, wow.
0: Got up at 4 o'clock.
2: Did they?
0: Isn't that mad?
2: That's awesome.
0: Who would do that? It is The Bright Side coming to you from the Claudelands Event Centre. Let's check in on how things are going inside.
3: It is a real blessing to be here with you today. And
0: couldn't agree more. Real blessing to be with you this morning. You are on The Bright Side coming to you from the Claudelands Event Centre for the Hamilton Prayer Breakfast. It is The Bright Side. Great to have your company.

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1: In this update, the police commissioner says he was disappointed to hear a film crew was given exclusive access to the Tom Phillips case. An inquiry has found sightings of the Maricopa fugitive weren't properly followed up by police. The four-year manhunt ended last year when police shot Phillips dead. A documentary crew was allowed exclusive access to police during the last months of the search. Richard Chambers says that wasn't acceptable.
2: I take on board the inquiry, and it refers to some of my staff feeling uncomfortable about a documentary crew and also exposure to some of our sensitive tactics that we use.
1: A union says ACT's wish to freeze the minimum wage will hurt workers and do long-term damage to the economy. The party wants to introduce a 60% minimum wage for under-20s in their first year of work. That's $14.37 an hour. It also wants to freeze the adult minimum wage for 3 years. A2 National Secretary Rachel McIntosh says the policy sends a message that some New Zealanders aren't worthy of earning enough to live.
3: Those small businesses, if they are underpaying people, then they are not creating a customer base for themselves, and it certainly doesn't help the people that were doing the work.
1: Councils around the country are being asked to read up on the report into the Mount Maunganui disaster. Local Government Minister Simon Watts has sent a letter to council chairs, mayors and chief executives saying they should learn the lessons from the January landslide that claimed 6 lives. Council reporter Jacob Jones has more.
4: He says councils manage a variety of sites and they need to identify the risks in their own backyard. Councils have already written reports about specific risks, including landslides in Auckland, earthquakes in Wellington and tornadoes in Taranaki.
1: Air New Zealand says progress is being made on punctuality and mishandled baggage problems. Aviation analytics company Cirium has ranked our national carrier the fourth most punctual Asia-Pacific airline in August, ahead of Qantas. Kate Rickard has more.
5: Air New Zealand says more than 85% of flights arrived within 15 minutes of schedule in August, up from about 83% a month before. Meanwhile, preliminary results show the airline mishandled an estimated 35,000 bags in the year to June. It says it's invested in scanning capacity and technology and is working on closing that gap.
1: The bottom of the country has gone from experiencing a drier than usual autumn to its wettest winter in almost 50 years. Environment Southland's rainfall records show winter rain was 33% higher than average this year, making it the wettest since 1980. A strong El Nino is expected to bring more cold, windy and wet weather through spring and into summer. One of the Wellington region's longest-serving politicians and best-known environmentalists has finished her time in Parliament. Celia Wade-Brown's been a List Green MP since 2024, served as Wellington Mayor for 2 terms and as a councillor for 14 years. In sport, Super Rugby boss Jack Mesley has driven speculation into touch around All Blacks maintaining eligibility while playing for Australian sides, at least before next year's World Cup. Talk of letting New Zealanders prove themselves for test selection across the Tasman or playing for the Fijian Drua has been circulating. A pioneering frontier for Kenya, a country steeped in athletics history, like this moment from the 2012 London Olympics.
6: David Rudisha, his father has an Olympic silver medal. He's going to have Olympic gold. Is he going to get close to his own world record?
7: He's got it!
1: Kenyan capital Nairobi will host the 2029 World Championships, dashing past fellow bidders London and Rome in the campaign home straight. That's news and sport. I'm Jodie Gill.
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5: Kia ora, northland to Manawatu, including the Coromandel Bay of Plenty and the Central High Country. Cloudy periods with the odd light shower becoming fine about the Bay of Plenty and the Central High Country this afternoon. Gisborne to Wairarapa, fine. Porowhenua to Wellington, mostly cloudy with a few showers about the ranges. Nelson and Marlborough, fine. Cloud increasing from the afternoon with isolated showers developing. Canterbury and Otago, excluding Clutha, rain developing in Otago this morning and Canterbury this afternoon with heavy falls and snow, lowering to 500 metres inland. Bulla to Westland, showers turning to rain in Westland this morning and elsewhere this evening with heavy falls possible.
9: from the Bible.
10: Give to everyone what you owe them. Do you owe taxes? Then pay them. Do you owe anything else to the government? Then pay it. Do you owe respect? Then give it. Do you owe honour? Then show it.
9: Words to live by on Rhema.
11: And those words are found in Romans 13, verse 7.
12: Encouraging one another. So as we pray this morning, I want to encourage us, how can we stir up or motivate one another towards love and good works?
11: Great question. That is coming to you from the Hamilton Prayer Breakfast. That's live, by the way, coming from the stage as we pray together for the Waikato Hope, but for the wider body of Christ, and of course for God to move in ways that only He can. And it's been a real treat just to be here this morning, interview those who are involved, the contributors, and just the attendees today, reminding ourselves that the body of Christ is alive and well in Aotearoa, and we're building on what God is doing here and in other places around the country. So it's just a real treat on a personal level to be here today and just see people coming on in, some who've driven from, you know, multiple hours out today, because this is such a significant moment. So thank you for being a part of this morning here on The Bright Side, as we do come to you live from, just out the foyer in front of the prayer breakfast itself. Should we just check back in on how things are going inside?
12: Be a part of the body of Christ. Lord, thank you that you do not want us to look, act, or even speak the same. Thank you that you have brought your body to

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9: This is Susie Holt with Chocolate and God. From 1 Thessalonians chapter 5, it says, "Therefore encourage one another and build one another up, just as you are doing." Life is full of struggles of some kind, and it is always good to encourage and to be encouraged. We need to encourage each other to be all we can be for God. We need to build each other up in Him so we can have victory over the areas we struggle in. We need to encourage each other in just everyday life. It's tough being a single mum. Marriage is a lot of work. Raising children and understanding teens can be a challenge. You weren't called to walk through this alone. Find a friend and encourage each other. We need to encourage each other to seek God and to trust His goodness in all that we face. If you don't have a godly friend you can share things with, make it a matter of prayer to find one starting today. Don't attempt to walk through this life alone. Ladies, let me really encourage you to be in the Word every day. 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
5: In this update, the police commissioner says he was disappointed to hear a film crew was given exclusive access to the Tom Phillips case. An inquiry has also found sightings of the Maricopa fugitive weren't properly followed up by police. A union says ACT's wish to freeze the minimum wage will hurt workers and do long-term damage to the economy. ACT National Secretary Rachel McIntosh says the policy sends a message that some New Zealanders aren't worthy of earning enough to live.
6: Those small businesses, if they are underpaying people, then they are not creating a customer base for themselves, and it certainly doesn't help the people that were doing the work.
5: Air New Zealand says progress is being made on punctuality and mishandled baggage problems. Aviation analytics company Cirium has ranked our national carrier the fourth most punctual Asia Pacific airline in August, ahead of Qantas. The bottom of the country has gone from experiencing a drier than usual autumn to its wettest winter in almost 50 years. Environment Southland's rainfall record show winter rain was 33% higher than average this year. That's news.
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9: You know, I've learned in life that we better tackle offense before it tackles us. Offense often comes as a very small seed. It invites itself from the back door into our homes, takes a seat and doesn't really talk much. And when people appear in your home, all of a sudden you start to get agitated. This is a bit of a figurative imagination of mine, but I want you to realize that only God can truly give you the strength to overcome offense. The enemy often wants to offend God's children because he wants to disrupt their peace. Offense is actually so dangerous because it puts a fence around your mind, your soul, your emotions. So what you need to do in this season is to demolish the fences around you with the Spirit of God and through revelation and love and open your heart to him. The reality is that you need the Holy Spirit, and by inviting his work in your heart, things begin to work. It's Joshua Singh, and I want to help you grow in your walk with God. So let's connect at joshuasingh.com.
0: 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In the

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1: In this update, the Social Development Minister says Oranga Tamariki must do better in the wake of a report into the Tom Phillips case. The independent inquiry into the case has found agencies missed opportunities to find the children earlier. It also calls out a lack of information sharing between Oranga Tamariki and police. Social Development Minister Louise Upston says there must be improvement from OT, but it won't be starting from scratch.
2: Since 2021, Oranga Tamariki have been working to improve their practices. So I don't believe with the report being tabled yesterday, we are starting from a cold start.
1: A Tauranga councillor says council can't win sometimes when it comes to disaster management. Local government minister Simon Watts has written a letter to councillors asking them to identify and address natural disaster hazards in their own backyard. Papamoa ward councillor Steve Morris says while extreme events are rare, they're definitely worth preparing for. He says he's pushed for mitigations in his own ward, but that doesn't mean everyone's going to be a fan of it.
3: I've got the scars on my back from residents over on the other side of the bridge in Tauranga for wasting ratepayers' money.
1: Seasonal hiring's ramping up with Christmas now 100 days away. Data from job website Seek shows Christmas casual and seasonal job ads rose through August and are set to peak across this month and next. Year-on-year, job demand rose 10.4% last month across both retail and hospitality, respectively. Seek chief economist Blair Chapman says it may seem far in advance, but businesses have to be prepared.
4: You really do need to build in that time to hire and train in preparation for those really peak demand periods.
1: The Education Minister celebrating the release of the new curriculum despite an unexplained week-long delay. The final two learning areas of the Year 0 to 10 curriculum were released yesterday after failing to appear online last week. Erica Stanford says the new curriculum has been shaped by almost 4,000 submissions and includes a new focus on online safety and a consistent approach to sex education. Year 9 and 10 students will start learning from it next year, with the rest rolled out over the following 3 years. US Senator Bernie Sanders wants control of artificial intelligence put in the hands of the public. He's joined former Trump advisor Steve Bannon at a Washington, D.C. summit, pushing lawmakers for new policies and safeguards. Top AI bosses are also speaking publicly for the first time since calls to slow down its development. Sanders says big tech oligarchs shouldn't be allowed to determine the future of humanity.
5: That is why I have introduced legislation that would require half of the board members of AI companies, the larger AI companies, be appointed by the public.
1: Dairy prices have fallen for the first time in 2 months, down 1.1% at the latest global dairy trade auction overnight. Whole milk powders down 0.8% and skim milk powder up 0.1%. In sport, seven former Australia cricket skippers have come off the long run in their bid to raise humanitarian concerns over former Pakistan captain and Prime Minister Imran Khan's continued imprisonment. Greg and Ian Chappell, Alan Border, Belinda Clark, Kim Hughes, Mark Taylor and Steve Waugh have approached Australia's Foreign Affairs Minister Penny Wong for assistance, but are yet to receive a response. 22 former international captains, including New Zealand's John Wright and Lee Jamon, wrote to Pakistan's current Prime Minister last month regarding Imran's incarceration. Jakub Menchik is returning to defend his ASB Classic tennis title in January, and Kenyan capital Nairobi will host the World Athletics Championships for the first time in 2029. That's news and sport. I'm Jodie Gill.
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7: Kia ora, northland to Manawatu, including the Coromandel Bay of Plenty and the Central High Country. Cloudy periods with the odd light shower, becoming fine about the Bay of Plenty and the Central High Country this afternoon. Gisborne to Wairarapa, fine. Porowhenua to Wellington, mostly cloudy with a few showers about the ranges. Nelson and Marlborough, fine. Cloud increasing from the afternoon with isolated showers developing. Canterbury and Otago, excluding Clutha, rain developing in Otago this morning and Canterbury this afternoon, with heavy falls and snow lowering to 500 metres inland. Buller to Westland, showers turning to rain in Westland this morning and elsewhere this evening, with heavy falls possible.
0: From the Bible. God is wise and powerful. Praise Him forever and ever. He controls the times and the seasons. He makes and unmakes kings. It is He who gives wisdom and understanding. Words to live by on Rhema.
8: And those words are found in Daniel chapter 2, verses 20 and 21. And that is the sound of hungry prayers. Hungry prayers lining up this morning. Breakfast is on. And so you can hear some of the music playing still from in the main auditorium, but otherwise, big queues in front of me as people line up to get their coffee, their muesli. What else have we got here? These little bacon and egg baps, I suppose you could call them. But great idea, actually, because they're fairly mobile little food items too, which means people can still mix around and mingle and speak to others, of course, who are here to pray for the Waikato region. That's why we are here in the Claudens Event Centre, for the Hamilton Prayer Breakfast. By all accounts, it's been a great success. So we're going to catch up with a few more of those who have attended today and just find out how they're feeling about the whole thing. And I guess, where does it go from here? We have prayed. We've believed God for our community, for the body of Christ in the Waikato region. So do join us throughout the rest of this morning too. It is The Bright Side coming to you from the Claudens Event Centre for the Hamilton Prayer Breakfast.

0: Big Lee.
1: Go. It is the Bright Side coming to you from the Claudelands Event Centre. And of course, that is the sound of the auditorium in question emptying out as people go to feed themselves today. We've done the prayer part. Now it's the breakfast part. But you've got to be careful with these events. If you come along too often, they might make you the mayor. And that is what happened to Tim McIndoe. His Worship the Mayor joins me on the couch this morning.
2: Good morning, Andrew. It's lovely to be with you. And good morning to everybody listening throughout the land.
1: Now, it is a true story, though, isn't it? I mean, you'd been attending these pre-breakfasts for a number of years.
2: Yes, I have. This is the seventh year of the Hamilton Kurikuriroa prayer breakfast. 7 years ago, I had the privilege of being the MP for Hamilton West. And so I was often invited along in an official capacity. But I've even managed to sneak in a couple of times just as a member of a faith community.
1: That's brilliant. Yeah. And so, I mean, what does it mean for you as the mayor of Hamilton to see this kind of come together and, you know, for the well-being of the city? What inspires you about an event like this?
2: It is inspiring is the word. It's very uplifting and encouraging. I looked out today because I had the privilege of speaking early in today's event, and I saw Christians from, I think, 45 different churches from throughout our region. That in itself is remarkable. There are many others who are with us in spirit who couldn't send representatives. But to see so many Christians who are here, who play such an important role in our community, because as I often remind audiences when I'm speaking to them, if you look behind good causes and need, it'll be Christians so often who step up and respond in a quiet and humble way to that need. Mm-hmm. And so I just say, thank God for providing these members of our community. And at a time when Christianity is quite often under attack and it can be difficult to proclaim a faith, it can take courage, it can even invite some ridicule. Nevertheless, Christians are steadfast, and day in and day out, they are providing a huge role in our community, for which I'm deeply thankful. And so, as mayor, I have the privilege for a short time to be the leader of the city, but leadership involves working with so many other people, many of whom are here today. Mm. So it's lovely to be among friends, Christian friends.
1: So what does it mean then to pray into the city itself for you today? Are there particular things, needs or opportunities that are the first on your heart when you consider people praying for this region?
2: Absolutely. And there is huge need. Of course, we are at a time in throughout New Zealand, a cost of living crisis. People are under a huge amount of financial pressure. But I looked out today and I saw representatives of Te Wharekurauai Tangata or Kurikuriroa, which until a few years ago was known as the Hamilton Christian Night Shelter Trust. I had the privilege until quite recently of serving on that board. I was the chair for 3 years. And just so proud to work alongside people who are meeting the needs of homeless, vulnerable people in our community. Sadly, there are more people living on the streets throughout New Zealand than ever before. But we are also blessed in many cities throughout the country and in some towns to have wonderful people providing care and compassion and support, a welcome, a shelter for the homeless. And so it was lovely to have a couple of representatives of Te Wharekurauai today telling us a little bit about the work they're doing, but primarily leading us in prayer for the vulnerable.
1: And

0: I mean, as a person of faith yourself, and then again, of course, being a part of this morning too, can you give us some insight then about, you know, how can faith and politics, dare I ask, kind of work together, in this current climate here? Are there ways in which you see, faith still expressed, or how open, I suppose, are the members of the public service to that sort of thing?
1: Yes, absolutely. And in fact, I mentioned earlier that I had 12 years as the MP for Hamilton West, and during that time I was a part of the parliamentary prayer group. We would gather every Wednesday morning, and so I'm talking obviously at a central government level, but Christians from across the different parties in parliament would come together. And of course, our faith united us in a way that the minor and sometimes petty divisions of party politics could sometimes give the impression to outsiders that we weren't united. But in fact, we were united as we prayed for our country. Mm. And I think that we were able to provide some leadership in our communities. Now, as the mayor, I'm proud to lead a council which includes many people of faith among our elected members and many more people of faith among the staff. And while it's easy to deride politicians and people particularly who work in local government, and unfortunately that's an ever-present aspect of the job, I look out and I see people with a true servant heart. Mm. And I'm proud to work amongst them. And I do see them doing great things. As I mentioned, when I look at the many different organisations in our community, I see Christians and, in fact, people of other faiths as well. But the thing that binds us all together is a belief that we can do something, that united in our humanity, united in our love of our God, we are called to do great things, and it is our job to step up. And, of course, we're enjoined to do that in 2 Timothy. When I looked out today, I mentioned that my personal creed is Micah chapter 6, verse 8, and those words will be familiar to so many. Mm. What are we called to do but to do justice, to love mercy, to walk humbly with our God? And I see many, many people still in leadership in our cities, towns, throughout the country doing just that.
0: And so then, last question, going forward from this morning too, those who are listening too who, you know, captured your heart for this region as well, how can we continue to pray for you in particular and your team and your role as the governing authorities in this part of Aotearoa? I mean, the word tells us, you know, to pray for those who are in leadership over us. Yes. So how can we do that for you and for your team?
1: Well, I think being aware of the need in communities, because obviously there are many people who are comfortable. I'm comfortable. I don't need personal prayer for my needs to be met, but I do need, and my colleagues need. And when I say my colleagues, I mean colleagues in positions of leadership in governance, central and local government throughout the country. We do need to be upheld in prayer, to be strengthened, because I want you to know that at times of challenge in my life, particularly while I've been in positions of leadership, I have definitely felt the power of that prayer. Mm. I mentioned this morning, never underestimate the power of prayer. So I'm grateful that so many churches frequently do pray for people in positions of leadership and pray for the organizations that support us and do the work that we want them to do. But people can pray privately as well. Mm. And as I say, never underestimate the power of that, because I feel it, and I know many of my Christian colleagues do as well, and I'm deeply grateful for it.
0: Wonderful words to hear from the Mayor of Hamilton joining us this morning at the Hamilton Prayer Breakfast. So here we are again at the Claudelands Event Centre, broadcasting from this incredible event, and we'll continue to do so throughout the course of the morning. You're on the bright side.
1: Thank you, Andrew. God bless you.
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3: 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I'm in the mall and I can't find you. Whereabouts are you?" And he said, "Do you know where New World is?" And I went, "Yeah, I'm looking at it now." Yep. She goes, "Well, turn around. What do you see?"
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4: In today's Bible Boost, we're looking at some powerful words St. Paul wrote in his first letter to Timothy.
5: This is a trustworthy saying, and everyone should accept it. Jesus Christ came into the world to save sinners, and I am the worst of them all. But God had mercy on me so that Christ Jesus could use me as a prime example of his great patience with even the worst sinners. Then others will realize that they too can believe in him and receive eternal life. All honor and glory to God forever and ever. He is the eternal King, the unseen one who never dies. He alone is God. Amen.
4: 1 Timothy chapter 1 verses 15 to 17 from the New Living Translation. Paul has just thanked Jesus for giving him strength to do his work. And he says that Christ uses him, even though Paul had done some terrible things in the past. What's striking is that he doesn't just talk about past wrongs. He also acknowledges his ongoing weakness. He says Christ came to save sinners, and he calls himself the worst of them all. Some translations say the chief of sinners. And it's present tense. Paul isn't just saying he was a sinner, he's saying he is one. This theme appears in his other letters too. In Romans 7, Paul admits that although he wants to do good, he struggles to carry it out. He says, "What a wretched man I am." But then he thanks God, who delivers him through Jesus Christ our Lord. At the beginning of Romans 8, he declares there is no condemnation for those who are in Christ Jesus. Later in that same chapter, he writes some really famous words about God's love. He says that nothing in all creation can separate us from the love of God that is in Christ Jesus our Lord. Not death nor life, not angels nor demons, not the present nor the future, not any power, not height nor depth, nothing. Paul is convinced that God's love is stronger than anything that might accuse us, shame us, or separate us from him. It is the love of God made known to us in Jesus, which is absolutely key. What really matters is not the mistakes we've made in the past or even the struggles we face now. What matters most is that God loves us. His mercy is real. His patience is great. His grace is enough. And nothing can separate us from his love.
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0: It is The Bright Side coming to you from the Claudelands Events Centre. That's the music coming through from the main auditorium this morning now. But of course, the prayer has been completed and now it's really just a great time of fellowship, catching up with those who have made some time on a Wednesday morning to pray for the Waikato region, the wider body of Christ. And Martin Stevenson from the Hope Project, he's the regional coordinator. He was along this morning. Good morning, Martin.
1: Kia ora, morena, Andrew.
0: Nice to meet you in person, by the way.
1: Yes, yeah, quite often text in the studio. So, yeah, likewise, first time meeting you.
0: Hey, mate, look, the Hope Project and REMA have had a great tradition of working together over the last little while as well. So I thought, you know, now that we've prayed this morning and we're kind of starting to look forward to the future, we should probably tell some people about some of the stuff we're working on, say, in the lead up to Christmas and then even into the new year.
1: Yeah, well, thanks, Andrew. Yeah, the website is alltogether.co.nz. And people are familiar with the Easter booklets for the Hope booklet. Mm-hmm. And also, we've got some new booklets around Halloween because we want people to celebrate the light, not the darkness.
0: So what are some of the things then about the Halloween story that we're wanting to get across to people and, you know, as you say, highlight the light instead of the darkness?
1: Well, hallow means holy, and we pray in the Lord's Prayer, hallowed be thy name. And it's actually the evening before All Saints' Day. So we have a choice. We can celebrate the light or the darkness. And we want to encourage people to celebrate the light of God rather than darkness.
0: Yeah. And I suppose even that story in and itself highlights, I think, a lot of what the heart of the work for the Hope Project is, that I guess fundamentally there are Christian roots in so many of the things that we do that I think many have lost track of, even those maybe who are in the faith community. Is that fair?
1: Yes, yeah, and we can shy away from things like Halloween because we don't want to open the door to the dark side, but we need to replace it with light. And it's great that we have light parties. We need to reclaim the space as well. And quite often, while I'm giving out Hope booklets throughout the year, I might see someone completely dressed in black. They might have interesting tattoos which relate to the dark side, shall we say. And someone might say, oh no, I don't follow that, I don't want that booklet, but then it still opens a door to a conversation. I can ask someone in a friendly way about that, and it can lead to sharing the gospel and planting that seed of light and hope, because many people are lost in the darkness of despair, and Jesus is our hope.
0: Amen to that. So on a personal level, you've come along to this prayer breakfast this morning, you've joined together with other members of the body all across the Waikato. So what was something for you that made you decide to carve a little time on a Wednesday morning to get up bright and early and to pray for this area?
1: Oh, it was powerful. It was a really powerful morning. We were standing there worshipping together and we were declaring the truth about who God is and what God has done. And when we sing together, we're all agreeing in faith. We're singing out the words of the gospel together in one heart and one mind. So that's powerful. But also to thank God and to ask him intercede on behalf of our city. We know that the city will only prosper as God enables it, and we work in partnership with him for that.
0: Amen to that. Well, Martin, thank you so much for taking a bit of time to update us. I mean, we're going to be hearing from you guys a lot over the next little while anyway, so that's a reminder too of the importance of partnership today, which again is what has caused so many to come out to this prayer breakfast in Hamilton this morning. We are at the Claudelands Events Centre for the Hamilton Prayer Breakfast. It is The Bright Side.

0: As Bible Society Group celebrates 180 years of Bible mission in New Zealand this September, they thank their faithful supporters for making it all possible. 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
1: And the Lord Jesus Christ fulfilled 1 Thessalonians 4. 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

0: It is The Bright Side coming to you from the Claudelands Events Centre, and it's the closing moments of the Hamilton Pre-Breakfast. You can hear a few of the sounds still coming through from the auditorium there, but I think at this point we can reflect on an incredible morning. Helen Smithson, she's a member of the organisational committee and joins me on the couch with a satisfied smile on her face. Is that fair?
1: Absolutely. It was a wonderful, wonderful event, especially ending with our national anthem. That was, you could feel the unity and the spirit within the room. It was just beautiful.
0: So Helen, let's rewind a few months ago, I suppose, and while this is all kind of coming together, what is your, say, your role within the committee, and tell me about how something like this even came together in the first place?
1: Well, really, I think Rachel brought this all together 7 years ago, but 3 years ago, the committee invited the Catholic Church to put a member forward, and I was invited by the bishop to represent him on the committee. So I've been doing this for the last 3 years, and it's a privilege. I've so enjoyed it.
0: And it's so wonderful to see. I mean, I think we heard today something like 45 different churches represented here this morning.
1: Absolutely. Yeah. Yes. So, you know, Christian unity is just so important today that we can come together and still maintain our own identity, but work together for the city is wonderful.
0: And, I mean, you mentioned how wonderful it was to, you know, end with the national anthem, but what were some of the other highlights for you this morning, moments from throughout the day that you really appreciated?
1: The prayers, the people that led the prayer, particularly the young lady that spoke for the night shelter. You know, it's just very moving and challenging that we need to know, and we need to know what's happening in our city. And also Launchpad, you know, that work for, like, Bible in schools. You know, such amazing initiatives, because today so many people have never heard of Jesus, and to have that in the schools is great.
0: And then on a personal level for you as well, was there something particularly on your heart that you wanted to pray about for today?
1: Oh, gosh. So much. Unity, I think. I would really like that we would pray to be united as Christians in a city and make a difference. You know, as Christians, are we making a difference in our city? You know, and can we come together on a higher level to make a difference in our city? And so that unity was just a wonderful
0: It was. And look, it has been an incredible morning for us. Just can we say too, what a privilege it's been for us to be involved. If it's all right with you, we'd like to book our spot for next year.
1: Absolutely.
0: Can we lock that in now? Is that all right?
1: Absolutely. I think, I don't think people realise, but the ticket of to come doesn't even cover the cost of the breakfast. So we so heavily rely on sponsorship to keep it affordable so that everyone can go. And so our sponsors, we're just so very grateful for all the sponsors and even the churches that have actually paid extra money to enable this to happen.
0: And so we've seen people, you know, get up bright and early across the Waikato region to come in and pray today. So maybe is there something you'd like to say to them as a thank you, maybe for those who have come out and shared this morning praying with us today?
1: Just thank you. And I know, I think it's, you know, the story of the woman at the well, come and see. And so once they've been, they need to go and say, come and see, so that we'll be bursting at the seams next year.
0: I like the sound of that. Bursting at the seams. Well, look, we will be here from Rema Media. We hope you will as well. So keep your eyes on prayerbreakfast.nz, because again, we start to look forward to New Year. You'll see details of the next prayer events popping up there. But it's been a privilege to come to you from the Claudelands Event Centre here in Hamilton for the Hamilton Prayer Breakfast.
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6: I love to walk in the mornings. It's my time to reflect and to pray. However, on one occasion, I realised I had done no reflecting or praying, but rather a lot of worrying. There were so many thoughts and concerns crowding out my mind, not only anxious thoughts, but how am I going to do all the things I need to do thoughts. In the midst of this, I felt God impress on me that every anxious thought is a prompt to pray. This was so life-giving. I began to turn my anxious thoughts into prayers. I invited him into all the situations that were overwhelming, no matter how small or how big. God wants to be included in every part of our lives today. So I want to remind you that every anxious thought is a prompt to pray. Mahara ki tō tātou atua e tēnei rā. Remember God today. I'm Alison Shaw.
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8: Thank God for the daylight. I spent a long time in the dark. Felt good saying goodbye. Waking up to a brand new heart. And if it's

0: It is The Bright Side coming to you from the Claudelands Events Centre. Still got a little music pumping in the main auditorium this morning, but it's almost time for us to wrap things up here today. Before we do go, though, one of the major contributors today has been Alpha New Zealand, and Mike Turinski joins me on the couch to tell me a little bit about what's been happening. But before all that, Mike, what did you think of this morning?
1: Oh, yeah, kia ora. Thanks for having me. And it was excellent. It's really a privilege to be the national sponsor for the prayer breakfast across the country and here in Kitakihiroa. It was really good.
0: Yeah. Why did you guys decide to get involved in something like this?
1: Well, look, prayer is really the basis of all mission. Like, you really have to be submitted to God and really be a part of what He's doing. And so when the church comes together to pray, things happen. And so the New Zealand Christian Network has just done so much great work to bring the church together across all denominations. And that's just something we want to be a part of, because we are for the church, and we are really wanting to submit to God and what He's doing across this country. Yeah.
0: And I can say this without having to worry about crossing boundaries of modesty here, because Alpha to me is one of the most successful, enduring programs I think we've had in terms of introducing people to the faith. I mean, it's been so cool to see it across the country. What do you think it is about Alpha then that has made it such a lasting part of the faith journey for so many?
1: Well, there's a number of things, but I think it's the simplicity. It's the basic gospel, and you know, and it's free. I think that's one thing as well. I think that when people are having difficulty, or churches having difficulty on how do we share about Jesus to other people, I think that's the people want to talk about the faith, but oftentimes don't know how to. Mm. And so there's all kinds of ways that we can help people with that. But the Alpha course is being such a non-judgmental, safe place for people to come over a bit of kai, have safe conversations about God, faith, meaning of life, and the Christian faith. And I just think that there's something about it that God has just anointed, and I can't explain it because it has nothing about me, but it's just an amazing legacy here in New Zealand and across the world.
0: Now, I should say, by the way, for those at home, one of the reasons why we couldn't speak to Mike until now, because he was fulfilling his mission and speaking to literally everyone here. So, Mike, I mean, when it is your job to be reaching out to people as well, I'm wondering if you've noticed much of a difference in terms of what is bringing people through the doors of an Alpha program in the last few years. What's motivated people to question faith? Has that changed, or is there a common thread?
1: Well, I think that, generally speaking, I think we are created to want to know our Creator. And I think that's just basically in us. And that's just for all of time, that's been the case. I think there has been a shift anecdotally. I'm not exactly sure as far as research and all that sort of thing. There's different levels of that. But anecdotally, I can tell you that there has been a shift. And lots of stories about people just turning up at churches and saying, I just felt like I was supposed to come in. And, and people starting to say, hey, there's all kinds of stuff going on in the world. There's different pressures and all these different messages. And people are really trying to seek truth, because there's so many messages. And so I think that's part of it. People are wanting to find the truth. And so and I think there's a real move, particularly amongst young people and Gen Z, who are particularly focused on finding out truth. And so they've actually been leading the way in a lot of ways in Aotearoa and across the world. Yeah.
0: Wow, so that's super encouraging. So young people in particular, maybe finding that some of the philosophies and views of those who've come before them don't really meet the internal needs that they have?
1: Well, I don't know about that, but I think it's just with social media and with everything, constant messages, and they're constantly being spoken to or given different messages, all throughout the day and into the evening most of the time as well. And so they're beginning to want to be more discerning, I think. And so I think that's part of it, just to say, well, what all these different people saying different things.
0: Sure.
1: What's the truth? What's right?
0: Well, Mike, I'm going to give you the last word on this morning as well, because, again, it's been an incredible success. But I thought maybe if we were to close in prayer today, I would just let you pray how you feel led this morning to kind of wrap up this Hamilton prayer breakfast.
1: Awesome. Sounds good. Come, Holy Spirit. We submit to you this morning, Father. And thank you so much for the way you love all people, and how committed you are to your bride, the church. Lord, we lift up the church. We lift up your bride this morning in unity, in mission, in love, and to be equipped, Lord, for the great commission that you called her to. Bless the Waikato, bless Hamilton, kiri kiri roa. In Jesus' name, amen.
0: Amen. And that is us from the Hamilton Pre-Breakfast at the Claudelands Event Centre. It's been an absolute treat, a real privilege. We encourage you, check out prayerbreakfast.nz when there is an event in your part of town. You'll see people come from, in this case, 45 plus churches and other church organisations come together for a common cause today. That is what the church is all about. So we're going to hand over to Andrew Urquhart for the rest of the morning, but that is our lot. So do have fun, be good, and Becky and I will see you tomorrow.

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1: In this update, the police minister says we can't lose sight of the good work that police did during the Tom Phillips case, even if there could have been improvement. An inquiry has suggested the Phillips children could have been found earlier, and there were communication failures between police and Oranga Tamariki. Mark Mitchell says the police were dealt a tough hand in having to search in such a difficult area. He says alongside improvements, the Phillips children remain the priority.
2: I don't know where they are, but I know that they're well and they're being extremely well looked after.
1: Fears developers might be put off by changes to the fast-track system. Amendments going through Parliament this week would see developers forced to pay councils more for the impact of their developments on infrastructure. Independent urban planner and strategic development expert Bruce Weir says we don't want to be putting developers off. He says the fast-track processes aren't a piece of cake.
3: These fast-track processes take years. They cost the developer an absolute fortune.
1: Two people have been confirmed dead after a truck and a car collided on State Highway 29 south of Matamata about 6 a.m. The highway is completely closed between Hinuera and Piariri, and authorities are asking people to avoid the area. Seasonal hiring is ramping up with Christmas now 100 days away. Data from job website Seek shows Christmas casual and seasonal job ads rose through August and are set to peak across this month and next. Year-on-year job demand rose 10.4% last month across both retail and hospitality respectively. Seek chief economist Blair Chapman says it may seem far in advance, but businesses have to be prepared.
4: You really do need to build in that time to hire and train in preparation for those really peak demand periods.
1: Dairy prices have fallen for the first time in 2 months, down 1.1% at the latest global dairy trade auction overnight. Whole milk powder is down 0.8% and skim milk powder is up 0.1%. US Senator Bernie Sanders wants control of artificial intelligence put in the hands of the public. He's joined former Trump advisor Steve Bannon at a Washington, D.C. summit, pushing lawmakers for new policies and safeguards. Top AI bosses are also speaking publicly for the first time since calls to slow down its development. Sanders says big tech oligarchs shouldn't be allowed to determine the future of humanity.
5: That is why I have introduced legislation that would require half of the board members of AI companies, the larger AI companies, be appointed by the public.
1: South Island tourists are cancelling bookings and changing itineraries because Google Maps thinks that the road from Franz Josef to Wanaka is closed when it isn't. Despite State Highway 6 between Makarora and Lake Hawea being officially closed since slips last month, NZTA is running three escorted convoys each weekday. Google Maps is directing travellers on a nine-hour detour. Franz Josef Wilderness Tours owner Dale Burrows says bookings are down 40% on this time last year. To sport. Warriors co-captain James Fisher-Harris has been awarded the Simon Mannering Medal, recognising the club's player of the NRL league season. He's headed off competition from the likes of Aaron Clark and Wade Egan. A Wellington Phoenix football returnee for the A-League men's season. Australian left-back Walter Scott has signed a one-year deal. He made three A-League appearances for the Phoenix during the 29-20 season. The A-League's transfer deadline closed last night. Liverpool, Arsenal, Fulham and Brentford have had wins in the third round of England's League Cup. And Super Rugby teams can expect to lose their top talent for back-to-back weeks around the maiden Anzac Day test at Brisbane next year. That's News and Sport. I'm Malcolm Jordan.
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7: Kia ora, good morning. Taking a look at the weather forecast for all of New Zealand. For the rest of today, Wednesday the 16th of September, firstly, Northland to Manawatū, including Coromandel Bay of Plenty and the Central High Country. Cloudy periods with the odd light shower. Gisborne to Wairarapa, it is fine for you guys today. Horowhenua to Wellington, which is the rest of the North Island. Mostly cloudy north of Wellington, with a few showers about the ranges. Now the South Island, first up Nelson and Marlborough, generally fine with cloud increasing from this evening with isolated showers developing. Canterbury and Otago, except for Clutha, the rain develops for Otago around midday, and in Canterbury from this evening with heavy falls and snow down to 500 metres inland. West Coast, Bulleter, Fiordland, showers turning to rain in Westland this morning and elsewhere this evening with heavy falls possible. Southland and Clutha, rain with some heavy falls. Snow down to 400 metres late this morning. That eases back to a few showers late afternoon or evening. And in the Chatham Islands, cloudy periods.
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7: A promise and a blessing from the Psalms, Psalm 66 and verse 7. 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
7: Kia ora te whanau, ate marie, no mai, haere mai, ike mai, ka ke mai. Whakwhatai kia koe, kei te whakaronga mai, koe ki te reo rangi o whakapō ki tanga. Tēnā koutou katoa, ko Andrew Urquhart tēnei. Welcome along to Thoughts and Comments. He whakaro, he pitapita kōrero on this Wednesday rapa. Wednesday morning, of course, Tūkio Te Reo Māori. This week, taking some further steps in my Te Reo Māori journey, and I do hope you can take some steps with me as well, whatever that looks like for you. Before we go any further, big thanks to the Brightside crew, Andrew and Becky. Sounds like they had a whole bunch of fun in Hamilton with a Hamilton prayer breakfast and kiri kiri roa. And, well, they'll be back in the Rima studio from early tomorrow morning as the show continues. For the rest of this morning, though, some great topics coming up on the program today. Do hope you can be a part of the conversation. Let me know your thoughts. Whakamohio mai a koutou whakaro, 8168, the number to text. Start your message with the first.

Praise God, he's holding on to me. That is John Redick on the Rema. Just gone 10 past 10, thoughts and comments with Andrew Urquhart. Thanks for those who have, are texting through to the program. If you haven't done so already, look, the show's just got underway. Have a listen to some of the conversations we're having. Love to get your thoughts, comments and feedback to it. 8168 to the number to text. Start your message with the first word comments. We're going to be talking a little bit more about the supermarket sector. Some concerns about the duopoly, essentially. It is tough for competition, and that means that perhaps we're paying too much at the checkout for our groceries. Certainly that is a concern that people have had for some time. There's some pain in the supermarket aisles, and, various governments have tried to change this, to break down the duopoly. The latest policy from the Greens is KiwiMart. Now, we were talking with Dr. Bryce Edwards about this on Monday, but just wanting to, I suppose, look at the sector. What is actually broken within the retail sector, the supermarkets in particular, and what is a strategy to change it? Now, we will be talking a little bit more about KiwiMart, getting Tash McGill's perspective on that, but more broadly, looking at the problems that we have in a small economy, with having the right amount of competition. And the problem, of course, with a small economy, with a small population, difficult for us to attract the type of competition that larger economies, larger populations can bring. So jumping into that a conversation with Tash McGill a little bit later this hour. Also going to be talking to Brooke Turner from Vision West as an alternative way of doing things, social supermarkets. Now, essentially, this is a food bank with choice. Had the opportunity to visit a social supermarket just over a week ago, actually, and it's brilliant the way in which it operates. We're going to jump into the details of that, not saying that this is scalable and we could have a social supermarket on every street corner, but as an alternative way of tackling some social inequalities within our society, talking to Brooke about that vision. Brooke Turner from Vision West a little bit later this hour. Coming up in just a moment, though, Tim Wilson from the Maxim Institute talking about the use of AI in political campaigning. Now, yesterday on the program, of course, we're talking about the rise of the AI girlfriend and how a lot of Aussie young men in particular, in fact, 2 in 5 Aussie young men would rather have an AI girlfriend than a real one. Or, hey, maybe they're saying that, but they couldn't get a real girlfriend. Honestly, that might be the case. However, use of AI in a political campaign, is that

0: Is that just the way things are? Is that, you know, we're going to get Claude to run our campaign for us now? Or, I don't know, perhaps we could have AI politicians. They might be more compliant and well-behaved. Love to get your thoughts, comments and feedback on that. 8168 to the number to text. Start your message with the first word comments. We jump into that conversation with Tim Wilson from Maxim. That's coming up in just a moment.
1: The closer we get to heaven, the more we should reflect its character. Here's the essence of the principle again. You become like the place you most want to go, and you become like the person you most want to see.
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0: That is We the Kingdom on Reema and a song called Glory, Glory. It is just coming up on 20 past 10. Andrew Urquhart with you on the program today. The rise of AI, it is ubiquitous. Just ask Claude, he'll tell you. And actually impacting every aspect of society, including politics, it seems. AI influence in the way in which political parties are campaigning, particularly pointing the finger at National. Yes, you know you've done it. Tim Wilson from the Maxim Institute joining us now. Tim, kia ora, thanks for your time today.
1: Morena, how are you going, Andrew?
0: I'm doing very well indeed. Now, AI is here to stay and people use it every day. Honestly, whether or not they realise it or not, it's built into the search engines that we use, and some people honestly finding it really helpful. No surprises then that political parties are also having an AI assist on their campaigning.
1: Yeah, and we're talking specifically about National. They released a video on September 4th depicting Labor leader Chris Hipkins as a giant man. I'm quoting from an article, giant man on a stage singing about claims National has made about the party's capital gain tax in front of dancing AI-generated people. Another video was released after that, an AI video based around the party's new housing deposit policy. So several of the party's videos appear to use AI-generated voices to narrate content. So, yeah. So they're using it clearly. Other parties are saying, no, thank you.
0: Yeah.
1: Is
0: there an ethical question here, do you think? I mean, when it's obviously AI, I mean, they didn't create a giant Chris Hipkins to dance on stage. This is obviously AI generated. When it's clear, okay, this is something that AI is involved with rather than it being something which is a little bit sneaky. Is there anything wrong with it ethically, do you think?
1: I don't think so, because I think most people can determine that that it is a satiric video that is attempting to make fun of the opposition. I guess, you know, when I was reading out that that article about claims National has made about the party's capital gain tax, there's a difference between satire and information or misrepresentation of your opponent's position. And I think that needs to be, you know, you need to be representing clearly what the other party is saying. But as we know, politics is a bit of an art. It's not a science. Mm-hmm. That's probably going to happen too. Doesn't mean we should find it agreeable. I prefer the information that's in the public square to be the correct information.
0: Although parody and satire, honestly, if this brings some light and shade or some entertainment, I mean, some people have argued that, well, okay, it's AI, but actually, it's more entertaining, it's more engaging than actual Chris Hipkins, who has made himself a very small target. No singing and dancing from Labour. It also makes me, I suppose, a throwback to the previous campaign attacking Labour with the dancing Cossacks. I mean, I'm pretty sure those weren't actual Cossacks used in that campaign. And I suppose that is this tongue-in-cheek hyperbole way of saying, hey, vote for them and they're like this thing, when obviously that's an exaggeration. Do you think the public is sophisticated enough to be able to sort out the wheat from the chaff on this one?
1: I think we're both showing our age, Andrew, if we refer to the Dancing Cossacks advert that was run by Rob Muldoon
0: long
1: in the
0: time
1: mid-70s,
0: ago. Yes,
1: back
0: exactly.
1: In the last century, Andrew. I'm sure that, you know, we didn't even have a TV. We watched it on the neighbor's TV.
0: Yeah.
1: I've often returned to this. Do we have the discernment? Do we have the nose for inauthenticity? Mm-hmm. I often quote this stat from an Edelman Trust Barometer survey. And Edelman is an international organization that surveys trust in institutions, media, politics, etc., around the world, and surveyed New Zealand a couple of years back. And we had one of the highest rates of distrust of social media in the Western world. So that would suggest that we're quite good at sniffing out BS when it's there. The question, I guess, is if there's and it may be that, oh, this is an aberration. I can determine this, but when you're swimming in the stuff, mm-hmm. maybe it's a bit harder to figure out.
0: It certainly has become the new normal. And perhaps one of the risks of this is that we will become cynical and doubt what is real and what isn't in that regard. There has been a version of this for some time now, and I'm not going back quite as far as the late 70s with the Dancing Cossacks, but for billboards. Now, they're everywhere. You know, they're on just about every street corner in New Zealand. Again, slight exaggeration there. But there's always been a little bit of artificial touch-up for the yep. politicians. I remember a few years ago, I saw a billboard for Labour and I thought, oh, Helen Clark's had her teeth done. No, she hadn't, but the billboard had its teeth done. And there's always been a little bit of this, the wanting to present themselves as the likeable sort of person that you could have a chat with. I doubt that there's any billboard in New Zealand that hasn't had an AI pass over it to improve the look or the likability of the politician.
1: Yeah, and I will note that there is a lot of there's a lot of AI alarmism at present. It's like if something bad happens and yep. you can connect it to AI, then boom, we've got the headline. Whereas there's not that much Photoshop alarmism, which actually Photoshop existed before AI.
0: Exactly.
1: And blurred the lines, fixed the teeth, yep. Took out some of the. By the way, I will note that I'm not coming to you through a filter. This is actually me.
0: This is you. Okay.
1: But I'm just saying, this has been, these depictions have been around a bit longer than what we're talking about.
0: Yeah, yeah.
1: The unexpected new thing. Well, actually, we've been dealing with this, and it was the old thing.
0: Yeah.
1: So I think we're used to it.
0: No, totally. And Photoshop is different than AI, of course, but digitally enhanced image or perception of yourself has been around for a while. And hey, before digital, it was another way of politicians wanting to put their best foot forward. I suppose the natural extension of this is AI politicians. Now, I'm not sure this is necessarily a bad thing. For a lot of websites you go to, you get a friendly little AI bot, a personified vegetable perhaps that helps you buy your groceries, or somebody who pretends to be friendly and helpful and points you in the right direction of a sale. I mean, they certainly seem a lot more friendly and customer-focused than some of our politicians. Claude, for Prime Minister, what do you think? Are we going there, Tim?
1: No, I would certainly hope we're not going there because it is important to preserve a human element, not preserve, I would say magnify a human element
0: yep.
1: in politics. And so the notion of Claude for president. What's interesting, though, this has been surveyed,
0: yep.
1: and younger people, say Gen Z, some millennial cohorts, they don't mind. It's like, oh, government would be more efficient.
0: Mm-hmm.
1: Whereas older people go, oh, no, we'll step back from that. My view is that humanity is a gift, and that gift should be preserved at all costs. And humans can recognize other humans. Sometimes they struggle to do it.
0: Yeah.
1: I'm not sure AI would only see sees other humans as data.
0: Mm.
1: And there's a crucial difference. You've raised something fascinating, though, in terms of personified vegetables. What vegetables would then personify the parties? I think New Zealand First could be a jalapeno pepper,
0: yep, yep.
1: sort of spicy. What else you got, Andrew?
0: I think Christopher Luxon is obviously an eggplant. Perhaps in its original hue, but Chris Hipkins? I don't know. Mm.
1: Not sure what veggie. A carrot?
0: Certainly a carrot top. No, that's a good idea.
1: And listen, there's a strain of ginger in my voice, so there's not.
0: No, certainly not denigrating either vegetables or politicians. I mean, careful what you pray for, I suppose, though, as well, with the public service, because, I mean, AI public servants rather than politicians, at least they're not going to go on strike or hand out change the government, or put up change the government posters in the lunchroom. So maybe there's some AI options for those that govern our country either the elected politicians or the public servants in the not too distant future. Tim, thank you for what you bring to the program. Of course, maxim.org.nz for more about the work that you do. Thanks for joining us.
1: Thank you. And actually, I've got a big negative about AI public servants, but we can get to that at another time. So let's keep the humans ahead of the loop, not in the loop, but ahead of the loop. Catch you next time, Andrew.
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11: So glad you've joined us on Thoughts and Comments with Andrew Urquhart. But don't let him do all the talking. 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

0: This I know.
1: That is Ryan Stevenson on Rima. This I Know, a song about God's faithfulness. It is just on 25 minutes to 11 o'clock. Earlier in the week, we were talking about the Greens' policy of KiwiMart. The memes almost write themselves, actually, in terms of the way in which people have responded to this. But for other people, they're saying, well, hey, at least here's a party that's doing something about the duopoly within the supermarket industry in New Zealand and the pain at the checkout that many Kiwis are facing. It certainly seems to be a policy that might be scratching where people are a little bit itchy. Joining me on the program now, Tash McGill. Tash, kia ora, thanks for your time today.
2: Hey, always a pleasure. And talking about one of my favourite subjects, food, food systems, food economy, how do we feed the people? All those good things.
1: And now you think we would have figured this out by now. We grow a lot of food. We produce a lot of food here in New Zealand. And look, I'm not going to get stuck into the weeds on how, hey, if the price goes up internationally, why are we paying more for butter and beef here in New Zealand? That's a conversation for another time. But something appears to be broken. Well, certainly from a public perception point of view, the supermarket system isn't working in a way which allows people to have affordable groceries, although there's some different views on what needs to be done to fix it.
2: Absolutely. And look, one of the challenges here, I think, is worth getting out of the gate first, is typically an important principle. It can win or lose for you.
1: Yep.
2: And I think in this particular instance, the Green Party's urgency to be first to announce. I mean, even as we speak, the National Party are apparently making another announcement about supermarkets and food systems in their caucus yep. meeting, and the Labour Party rushed to get a new policy announcement out this morning. Although, you know, that policy announcement was really just that they were going to make price gouging in unfairly weighted markets illegal. So,
1: isn't it illegal already? Isn't that currently against the law? But they're going to make that against the law
2: twice. It's kind of why we have the Commerce Commission.
1: Yeah,
2: you know. but okay. I mean, so there's a lot to be said for trying to get out there first ahead of some of this messaging. Mm-hmm. And yes, there is broad dissatisfaction, as there usually is. It's worsened in a cost of living crisis such as we have, and right now, you know, there are varying reports suggesting that it's the consumer doom and gloom mindset yeah. that's actually starting to mask some signs of actual economic recovery. But either way, you can't argue with the fact that people are feeling it when they pick up their weekly groceries. So the idea that, okay, here's a solution from the Greens Party, first yep. things first, they're going to scramble some millions and billions together, mm-hmm. then they're going to buy the supermarkets, but not all of them, no. just some of them, and then create a new supermarket chain that is effectively governed by the government, that is also governed, like the Commerce Commission also governs it, so the government is governing it twice, maybe running the system. Look, there's a lot of complex details in how our food systems work
1: yeah.
2: that I'm not sure got 100% thought through before the comms on this particular policy went out. Starting with,
1: yeah.
2: there are an awful lot of those 120 stores. Not sure exactly which ones they're planning on purchasing, but yeah. if you are a supermarket owner in a New World or a Foursquare franchise, you are only in permitted to have one of those franchises, and okay. they're well vetted because often those stores, and I was in a Foursquare in Brightwater at Top of the South just 2 weeks ago, mm-hmm. Where a family made a commitment to live in that small town to set up and run the Foursquare that's there, and effectively they are the only supermarket provider in that area. Yep. Otherwise, it's a 30-minute commute back into Nelson. These are Kiwi families we are talking about who yep. have set up businesses that serve Kiwi neighbourhoods. But when we get into the complexities of the food system,
1: yeah.
2: is there a solution required so that New Zealanders can afford and have equitable access to the food that actually we grow so much of here?
1: Mm-hmm.
2: 100%.
1: Yep.
2: Is there a challenge with the supermarket duopoly because people have a sense of not having choice and that surely more competition would lead to better pricing?
1: Mm-hmm.
2: unfortunately, when you start to unpeel the layers of what's actually going on in the food system, the kind of headline statements such as supermarkets are making $1 million a day in excess profits, you have to walk back and you have to say, well, firstly, we need a definition on what is excess profit and how is that excess profit actually being generated? Because it's not being generated across every store, right? That all of a sudden kind of leads you to thinking, okay, so every store is making an extra $1 million. No, that's not how that works. That's an attention-grabbing headline. Part of the challenge is that actually most supermarkets are working within a range of set markups and margins, and a lot of the cost that comes into our food system is not actually coming in at the supermarket level.
1: Yeah.
2: It's coming in at the transport level. It's coming in at the migration level. It's coming in with added energy costs because so much of the produce that is hitting. I mean, if you're eating tomatoes right now, you need to understand that those tomatoes have either been imported or they've been grown in a hothouse.
1: Yep.
2: And that hothouse is using an awful lot of energy.
1: Yeah.
2: And so is there a solution required? Yes, there is. Is there some intervention and are there mechanisms that we could potentially look at?
1: Yep.
2: Yes, absolutely. But to have really effectual change, we need to go a little bit further back into the food system. And the idea that you can just kind of have these ongoing incurring costs layering all the way up and then get to the checkout and somehow say, okay, at the checkout, we're going to make sure that those prices go back to normal.
1: Yep.
2: Well, you have to determine what is normal. What is excess profitability? What is the reasonable cost price? And we are a country that has built large parts of our economy on trying to get maximum value for our products when we ship them overseas, which makes it innately difficult to then sell those products at a cost price in our own market.
1: Yeah, exactly. Yeah. And honestly, why sell to KiwiMart when you can get more money selling to Europe or America in that regard? Part of the problem, I think, though, is the size of the market, the size of our population. And I know the current government, it says, hey, we need to get some more competition in here, and somehow competition will be the magic wand that will solve all of the problems. But it seems like we're not big enough of a market. There's not enough of a margin in place for some of the other big international chains to say, yeah, we'd like a slice of that pie. So I'm not sure how a government-owned supermarket where your checkout operators and even your trolley boys now become public servants, I'm not sure how they're going to make ends meet any better than the big international chains.
2: Look, and that's a really valid question. One of the challenges we have in New Zealand, and there's an awful lot of conversation starting to happen. I'll preface this by saying an awful lot of conversation starting to happen internationally, not from, you know, the slow food movement or what we might, you know, we might kind of lovingly say the hippies or, you know, the people who have this idea that we can live in utopian communities and neighbourhoods. It's not from those people. It's actually from economists and from food economists who are saying, actually, globally, as we start to face greater challenges around fuel, energy, transport, climate change, we need to start shifting back to more localized and regional food economies. And one of the challenges that we have in New Zealand is that we are a very long and skinny nation. Mm-hmm. You know, if we actually look at land mass and we look at the various hills and mountains that we have to cross over, not to mention the Cook Strait, to get food distributed, one of those challenges of having a duopoly, if you want to call it, between Progressive and Foodstuffs. And even Foodstuffs already, you know, they operate their wholesale division. So Gilmore's, and actually Gilmore's just purchased the South Island version, which is Trent's, you know, so they have a wholesale arm because they're required by government to do that, to actually ensure that distribution. That's because they own the large distribution centres, because it's very difficult to get food moved around the country.
1: Yep.
2: So one of the long-term solutions that offers some real benefit is if we were able to move to less nationally dependent systems more regionally dependent. But that would require also a real revolution in how we think about food sourcing, how we think about what we access, what we eat, and what we cook. The reality is there is no perfect solution when, as you say, we have a small population that is geographically dispersed across a very large piece of land. You know, we have just over 5.5 million people living in a slice of land that is effectively the same size as California.
1: Yeah.
2: And we have to think really hard about actually the reasonable cost associated with moving food around our own island is much larger than what people necessarily think about or understand. And that's one of the challenges that we've really got to wrestle with.
1: It is cheaper to fly the tomatoes in from Australia, and you'll get a better price for New Zealand tomatoes if you send them off for export, or certainly dairy and beef in that space. But hey, at least the politicians are talking about it. As you say, National doing a policy announcement on this even as we speak. Let's make this an election issue and carefully and prayerfully consider which policy best represents a good idea for a better, fairer system for all. Tash, really appreciate your commentary. Thanks for joining us today.
2: Cheers.
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feel this heartache. Is anyone around? Feels like we're running round in circles. We can't catch a breath. We can't enjoy the moment when we always want what's next. Yeah, just when I can't take no more.

0: That is, we are messengers on Rima and a song called Love. It is just after 10 minutes to 11 o'clock. Andrew Urquhart with you on the program today. I think there's a consensus that the supermarket system that we have here in New Zealand, could do a bit of tweaking, actually. People very concerned about the cost of groceries, the impact that that is having on the cost of living. And I think all politicians agree something should be done. There's a little bit of a debate about what the options are. The Greens, of course, announced their Kiwi Mart policy. I understand there's a National Party making a policy announcement on this topic even as we speak. So there will be options for us to prayerfully consider as we go to the polls in November. But it's one of those things that I think, if this is something in our society which is broken, maybe we don't just need the government to fix it. Maybe there are solutions at a community, a charitable and a church level as well. Joining me on the program now from Vision West, Brooke Turner. Brooke, kia ora, thanks for your time today.
1: Thanks for having me, Andrew.
0: You and I have talked quite a bit about food insecurity. This is a real issue that impacts the lives of so many people that you work with in your community. I suppose easy to go, hey, let's point the finger at big supermarkets and the profits that they make, and maybe we should change the system. There are some structural issues, but maybe there's some community solutions as well.
1: Yeah, absolutely. I mean, obviously, food security has risen significantly, and it's become sort of one of those issues that's affecting about one in four New Zealanders. Wow. I mean, one in two Pacifica children are in food secure homes, one in three Māori, and one in four more general across different demographics and different ethnicities are food insecure. So we have a food problem. And to your point, it's really easy to look at the duopoly and say, oh my gosh, you know, groceries prices are going up. It's really expensive. But what's happened in probably the last two generations is that New Zealanders have lost their direct connection to growing and cooking kai.
0: Yep.
1: You know, people are eating out a lot more. We're purchasing products and a lot more of long life, long shelf products from the supermarket. The way that we're building housing doesn't have room for veggie gardens or fruit trees or those sorts of things anymore. And so there's been a real shift in our relationship with food. And I guess to your fundamental point, yes, we need some systemic changes at sort of the macro level, that big level that you're alluding to. But equally at a community level, there's some really simple things we can do to help families and help neighbourhoods get by better with food.
0: Now, hey, it'd be great to turn back the clock and go, hey, wasn't it great in the 1950s when Gran grew all own fruit and vegetables and, you know, there's the AG jars on the laundry shelves. I'm having flashbacks now. Our culture, our society, the structures we have changed. Not everybody has the capacity to do that. But at a basic level, having community gardens, having different generations teach each other about the joy of growing the food that you eat. There's some amazing work being done at a community level there.
1: There is amazing work being done at that level and, you know, working kitchens where you're teaching people to actually cook food. I mean, one of the real fundamental things that can help save on the budget is buying in season and understanding what you can do to create multiple meals from one. I mean, a real simple one is soups in the winter. You know, we're still kind of in the, I know we're technically in spring, but you know, that winter cold's been pretty gnarly for people this year. And so teaching how to cook and teaching what to buy is as important as making sure that people have enough kai, because of course food is expensive. Alongside that, I think there is real room for, you know, sort of socially minded contributors to food production and food distribution in our country. And obviously we run a social supermarket at Vision West. We're one of 27 across the country. And that's a really awesome initiative. I'd love to see those initiatives go to scale. And I would love to see that being part of the wider ecosystem of food, and all that stigma about, hey, I might need to go to a social supermarket for a few months just to tide myself through because I've paid for the school uniform, or they put new tyres on the car, or I had a big water bill or power bill, whatever that may be, to sort of leave the conversation and for us to say, hey, let's have food options and let's have access options for everyone. Those are being lost. So there's many opportunities for us to draw on those tender shoots of innovation that are already happening.
0: Talk to us about the social supermarket idea. For those that aren't aware, this is a way of basically taking the idea of the food parcel and filling it with mana as well as groceries. Actually, is giving back some mana and some choice to the people involved. But unpack that concept of the social supermarket for us.
1: Yeah, sure. So a social supermarket basically is set up just like your Foursquare or your mini mart, where it's got about 400 to 600 core items in it.
0: Yep.
1: And it works on a point system. So instead of coming in and seeing a price for each item, there's a points allocation based on the demographics of your household. So you come in and as a solo mum of two, you're a household of three, you get an allocation of points for a family of four, the same family of six, et cetera, or for a pensioner or just an individual.
0: Mm-hmm.
1: You go around the supermarket and you shop on that allocation of points.
0: Mm-hmm.
1: You choose your own food.
0: Yep.
1: And that's a big thing because obviously the traditional food bank model, you get given a box of food or bags of food, and one of the first things that happens that we know is that there's items of food in those bags or in those boxes that people don't eat.
0: So
1: that's waste, right?
0: Yeah.
1: Whereas with the social supermarket, you're choosing only the food that you would want yourself.
0: Mm-hmm.
1: You pay a contribution fee to shop in the supermarket. So not all social supermarkets work like that, but our one does. And we base that fee on the Otago study of what the average cost of each demographic household is for a grocery shop.
0: Okay.
1: And that's set at 10%. So basically 10% of your weekly shop price. So you might pay $10, $30, $40, but you're going to walk out of the social supermarket with $150, $180, $200 worth of food.
0: This is a wonderful concept indeed. And as I mentioned beforehand, there's various political parties saying, hey, maybe this is the solution, but quietly, there's charities, there's church groups quietly getting on with tackling food insecurity in that regard. And honestly, I just wanted to finish with this because rather than going, oh yeah, the supermarkets, these are the bad guys, that actually it is often supermarkets, it's local growers, it's distribution warehouses that are providing the resources that you guys need to run social supermarkets. They're not just the bad guys, right?
1: That's right. And, you know, these big food distributors and manufacturers, they're our sponsors. I mean, we get supported by Sanitarium and Fonterra and Pack and Save and Foodstuffs and those groups to do the social supermarket and what I've just described. That doesn't mean that we don't hold businesses to account to ensure that there's ethical practices happening and that we're all paying a fair price for our groceries.
0: Mm-hmm.
1: Supermarket. And of course, everyone would love more competition in mainline supermarkets like we do for banks and like we think about airline tickets and all those other things that we talk about. And that's valid. But I do think that one thing just before we finish, Andrew, is to think about a food strategy. Other countries have a national food strategy. And what that does is it thinks about your entire ecosystem, you know, in your whole food system from growing through to production and through to sale and consumption.
0: Mm-hmm.
1: And what you've got here in Aotearoa, what we need to import. So if you think of the El Nino climate area, we know that the majority of our wheat we import from Australia.
0: Yep.
1: A whole bunch of Australian farmers are moving to soybeans.
0: Yeah.
1: So they have a reduction of wheat coming into the country. So our bread prices are going to go up.
0: Yeah, yeah, certainly.
1: In Northland, can we grow wheat? You know, a food strategy would help us deal with those macro issues. So there's the micro, social supermarket and the macro that we all need to contribute to.
0: Well, some wonderful strategy for making New Zealand a better place. Ever thought about being a politician? Brooke, no, don't do that, actually. You're doing God's work with Vision West. VisionWest.org.nz for more information about that work. Kia ora, thanks for joining us today.
1: Thanks so much, Andrew.
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3: In this update, Nationals campaigning on breaking up foodstuffs if the Commerce Commission reckons it stacks up. Here's senior political reporter Azaria Howell.
4: The party's proposing making New World and Foursquare one national chain and Pack and Save as another brand, meaning along with Woolworths, New Zealand would have three major grocery chains. It's proposing to amend the Grocery Industry Competition Act in its first 100 days in government to allow the Commerce Commission to assess plans required within 6 months.
3: MB Analysis estimates restructuring foodstuffs could benefit consumers to the tune of $12.6 billion over 20 years. Serious questions for agencies following the release of the Tom Phillips report. The Marakopa fugitive was shot dead about a year ago after a four-year manhunt. An inquiry has raised communication issues between Oranga Tamariki and the police and suggests the Phillips children could have been found earlier. Labour MP and former Police Minister Ginny Anderson says it's exposed issues with the agencies.
5: There seems to be a desensitising when people are coming forward with issues to one of those agencies that deal with a lot of different issues, that they're not engaging with it.
3: Meanwhile, Deputy Police Commissioner Jill Rogers says police ultimately achieved what they set out to achieve, recovering the children. But she says she acknowledges they missed opportunities to recover them sooner.
6: Was 4 years in the bush too long? Absolutely. You can't deny that the conditions that those kids were kept in was not humane.
3: Labour is campaigning on cracking down on companies that charge excessive prices for essential goods and services. It plans to set a clear legal test to assess prices well above what they would otherwise be in a competitive market. The Commerce Commission will also be given the power to investigate price gouging and back groups representing consumers. Labour says the policy is only aimed at large companies representing essentials like food, power, fuel and banking. The US has deployed a space weapon in Earth's orbit. It's the first time officials have acknowledged these offensive capabilities, with the Air Force Secretary saying the weapon's necessary to safeguard US forces against hostile enemy action. Troy Menk says they're ready for evolving threats, but won't elaborate on the weapon's capabilities or when it was put into orbit. China has responded, warning against an arms race in space. A councillor says people should prepare for natural disasters but shouldn't panic. Local Government Minister Simon Watt says councils should read the Mount Maunganui landslide report and consider the biggest hazards in their own areas. Tauranga City Council has revealed a worst-case scenario for its catchment would be a 13-metre-high tsunami. Papamoa Ward Councillor Steve Morris says while preparation needs to take place, the worst-case scenario is extremely unlikely.
7: So that's a 1,000 to 2,500-year event we're describing.
3: It seems Kiwis are more creative than ever when it comes to naming their pets. AA Pet Insurance has unveiled its 2026 Pet Name Hall of Fame, compiled by the names of thousands of cats and dogs insured over the past year. Top for both cats and dogs was Luna. Feline names like Lady Sparkle Van Mittens and Gary Monster Truck are an increasing trend. To sport, the Breakers will be without American import Josiah Jordan-James for at least the first month of the ANBL basketball season. He suffered a hamstring injury during pre-season. A replacement is being sought. A pioneering moment in track and field for the city of Nairobi after years of successful Kenyan results at pinnacle events. The country's president, William Maruto, has explained the news to his people.
8: For the first time, World Athletics in 2029 will be held in the great Republic of Kenya.
3: That's news and sport. I'm Malcolm Jordan.
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10: Rima weather.
0: Kia ora, good morning. Taking a look at the weather forecast for all of New Zealand. For the rest of today, Wednesday the 16th of September, firstly, Northland to Manawatu, including Coromandel Bay of Plenty and the Central High Country. Cloudy periods with the odd light shower. Gisborne to Wairarapa, it is fine for you guys today. Horowhenua to Wellington, which is the rest of the North Island, mostly cloudy north of Wellington, with a few showers about the ranges. Now the South Island, first up Nelson and Marlborough, generally fine with cloud increasing from this evening with isolated showers developing. Canterbury and Otago, except for Clutha, rain develops for Otago around midday, and in Canterbury from this evening with heavy falls and snow down to 500 metres inland. West Coast Buller to Fiordland, showers turning to rain in Westland this morning and elsewhere this evening with heavy falls possible. Southland and Clutha, rain with some heavy falls, snow down to 400 metres late this morning. That eases back to a few showers late afternoon or evening. And in the Chatham Islands, cloudy periods.
10: From the Bible, Jesus said to her, "I am the resurrection and the life. The one who believes in me will live, even though they die. And whoever lives by believing in me will never die." Do you believe this? Words to live by on Rema.
0: Words of wisdom and faith from the Gospel of John, chapter 11, verses 25 through 26. It is just gone 6 minutes past 11 on Rema.
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0: Morena whānau, mō ātaro. He te whakaroa mai, koe ki te reo e rangi o whakapua ki tanga. Mā te atua koutou e manaki. No mai haere mai, piki mai kāke mai. Nā mihi nui ki a koutou, ko Andrew Urquhart, tēnei. You are listening to Thoughts and Comments. He whakaro, he pita kōrero with me, Andrew Urquhart. It is, of course, Te Wiki o Te Reo Māori this week. Yours and my opportunity to perhaps have a slightly deeper understanding of Te Reo Māori, one of the official languages of Aotearoa New Zealand. And hey, look, I know it's not everybody's cup of tea. Not everybody is into this. Some people are agin it. Love to get your thoughts, comments and feedback on this one in any language, actually. 8168, the number to

0: That is Jay King on Rima. I've got Jesus. Honestly, the rest is details, isn't it? Just gone 11 past 11. Thoughts and comments with me, Andrew Urquhart. A big thanks to those who have texted through to the program. Keep them coming. 8168 is the number to text to start your message with the first word comments. And we will take a look at some of that feedback a little bit later on. Had some good texts come through, particularly on AI and supermarkets already. We will chat about that a little bit later in the hour. Continuing to look at marriage, it is, of course, Marriage Week this week, marriageweek.org.nz for more information about Marriage Week and some of the things that are happening there. Part of the, one of the organisations that is partnering to make Marriage Week happen is Alpha. Now, you may have done an Alpha course, you may know about that aspect of the ministry, but did you also realise that there is an Alpha marriage course? A wonderful way for your church to partner with community and encourage people from your church and not from your church to have better marriages based on good biblical principles. Going to be talking to Mike from Alpha New Zealand about the Alpha Marriage Course and what is involved with that. That is coming up a little bit later this hour. And, very shortly, Simon O'Connor joining us on the show. Been a big weekend for Family First, who also, actually, Family First, another one of the partners of Marriage Week this week, a busy time for them. They had their forum on the family in the weekend. Simon O'Connor, who's part of the team at Family First, looking back at the forum and also looking at what is happening politically, the latest in the polls and some interesting developments internationally as well. Always look forward to that, a robust conversation with Simon O'Connor from Family First. That's coming up in just a moment. Keep the text coming through, 8168, the number to text. Start your message with the first word comments.
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0: That is Katie Hurst on Riemann and a song called Recover. It is just on 20 past 11. Thoughts and comments with me, Andrew Urquhart. A big thanks to those who have texted through their thoughts on the program so far. Keep them coming. 8168, the number to text. Don't forget, start your message with the first word comments. We will take a look at some of the feedback that we've received already a little bit later this hour. Firstly, though, joining me on the program from Family First, Simon O'Connor. Simon, kia ora, good morning. Thanks for your time today.
1: Oh, look, it's always a pleasure. An excellent song choice. I think most people with these flus and colds going around, Recover is a good thing.
0: Yes, let's shake off those winter colds and flus in time for hay fever. That's what I say. Another day made possible by antihistamines. Now,
1: you always have the lines. I said that to you earlier. You're just a repository of quirky, witty lines.
0: A repository of something. Hey, when the weekend just gone, you guys, I mean, it's celebration year for you guys because it's 20 years of Family First in New Zealand. The Forum on the Family event, a big new venue for you guys. What's some of the highlights from your point of view, Simon?
1: Well, it was just a wonderful weekend of just shy of 850, I would say good-minded, conservatively minded, family-focused people from New Zealand and Australia. Mm-hmm. For us, that was the biggest number we've ever had. We've often come in sort of, well, early days, Bob said, much, much smaller. But like last year was just shy of 650. So this year, another 200 people. So that was a huge highlight. There's sort of a growing momentum. New venue, we were in town this time. We used to be out at Manukau. We were at the Victory Convention Centre. But just amazing speakers. Andrew Sel Grover, if people know her name, very clear about, what is a woman.
0: Yep.
1: She pointed out to people, if you need the law to tell you that you're a woman, then you're not. Dr. Ben Carson.
0: Oh, yes.
1: I mean, what a testimony he gave. Just fantastic. And then so many others, but the other two that stood out for me is two Queensland psychiatrists, Gillian Spence and Andrew Amos, who in their case have spoken out as professional doctors about the medical treatment of children with gender dysphoria, and they lost their jobs because they were questioning. So fascinating to hear from them all and others.
0: And thank you for the effort and the work that's done, bringing in these international speakers, talking about issues that are important, especially in an election year, rather than say, this is what the parties are campaigning on, an opportunity for people to say, hey, what's important to us? What type of New Zealand do we want? What are our priorities? And I suppose feeding that back to the politicians as they, knock on our door, if you turn up to meet the candidate evenings, etc. And I suppose putting that family-first perspective politically, this is the year that we have politician attentions. As a former one, you know that more than most.
1: That's right. I mean, to be fair, the politicians are usually listening, believe it or not.
0: Okay.
1: But actually, election year, it's very acute. And so for us, we were delighted. Actually, we had MPs there from both National and New Zealand First. I want to be clear to your listeners and viewers, every party, every MP is invited. But
0: yes,
1: in this case, possibly not surprisingly, National and New Zealand First, which was great to be able to talk to them directly. But I suppose a big encouragement from all our speakers and from myself and Bob and the Family First team is to those 850 attendees is you need to speak up. You need to have the same courage that the Sel Grovers, the Ben Carsons, the Gillian Spencers, and others have. We had the two detransitioners, Izzy and Zara. These are young New Zealand women coming back on stage. Their dad shared the story. And again, the big theme for us, it's very much the Billy Graham quip. It was not really a quip, but his quote, the courage of one stiffens the spines of many. And that's our aim in this 20th year and at the Forum.
0: Yeah, no, fantastic stuff indeed. Now, things have changed, perhaps politically. I don't know, a bit of FOMO from you. It's a different beast than it was when last you were there. And certainly, looking at the latest polls, it is what we used to call the major parties. We might need to think of a new title for them soon if polls continue to go that way.
1: Yeah, I will just say for the record, there is no FOMO for me. I am very happy being out. And actually, as different colleagues from all sides of the house call and chat, I sort of see the pressure and stress they're under. It's like, I'm out. I've got a new life.
0: Do you have a billboard with your face on it in your garage somewhere? Did you keep one of them as a souvenir? Is there a cardboard cutout of Simon O'Connor with a rosette on? Because honestly, that could be a collector's item, Simon, in the future.
1: It could be. I'm not sure for who or whom, but no, I'm actually not particularly sentimental, so okay. I don't have any of that stuff. Interestingly, perhaps to your viewers and listeners, I think it's called the Hocken Library in New Zealand. Oh, yes. Collects all election stuff. So at the end of every election, they would message MPs and candidates, send us your flyers, your business cards. So somewhere in New Zealand, there will be a record of my rather uninspiring 12 years in politics.
0: I think it's in Dunedin, in some industrial-looking warehouse. It's kind of like the final scene from Raiders of the Lost Ark, really. There'll be posters with your face on it, Simon.
1: To traumatise an archivist. But no, your earlier point, I don't think we can now, and I've talked about this a little bit elsewhere, I don't think we can actually call National and Labour major parties if they actually poll under 30%.
0: Yep.
1: You know, take Labour, for example, not to pick on them, but the maths is easier. Mm-hmm. They are sort of in the mid 20s now, with the Greens supposedly around 12 to 15%. So that's, you know, the Greens are half their number. I mean, yep. There's bad mathematics, but that translates quite significantly. That's going to be half the cabinet Green MPs. And similarly for National, of course, it's going to have a higher proportion New Zealand First and ACT ministers in control. So, yeah, I don't think they are major parties in the way we used to think.
0: It seems to be, and hey, there's sharper minds than mine that are doing the analysis on this one, that whilst the major parties are declining, the numbers are adding up in a similar way left and right politically, that the people are defecting from the larger centre-left party to some of the other left-wing parties, not necessarily crossing the hemispheres, as it were.
1: Yeah, it's very much the pie of the left and the pie of the right. It's been cut up in different ways. I think it's fair to say that the traditional Labour and National voters don't find the same resonance with their parties that they used to. Mm-hmm. And it's probably because the parties themselves have drifted away from their core, I don't know, foundations, principles and values. So there's a lot of disillusionment, but you're right. The disgruntled National voter is not going to go and vote Labour by and large, or Green, or even top. They'll vote ACT or New Zealand First. And similarly, as you pointed out on the left, you know, a disgruntled Labour voter, and they are, the polls keep going down, they're moving actually to top and Greens. And you can see that, particularly on the left, really clearly. It's almost vote for vote. As you see the Labour vote going down, top and Greens are heading up. So it's still going to be a very tight race, Andrew.
0: Yeah, very tight indeed. And it may depend on who the kingmaker is, whether or not that is left or right, whether it's top or New Zealand First that has that particular role. Wanting to throw some good news into the mix, just for variety. And actually, even more weird, and I don't believe I'm saying this out loud, some good political news from the United Kingdom. Gosh, it's been a long time since anybody has said that sentence, Simon. But actually, some really good news from the UK on the topic of euthanasia.
1: I thought it was wonderful. And you see, again, you've got these wonderful lines. You're quite correct. Normally when we're talking the UK, it's...
0: Oh, dear. Cautionary tale.
1: Gloom, but it was wonderful news to wake up to late last week that the House of Commons had voted it down. So, yeah, another push for the euthanasia law. I think it was only... Was it about 6 months ago? Actually, I was in London as they were pushing another bill. It stalled in the House of Lords. Why that's important is lots of people got upset. How dare the unelected Lords allow this bill to die, which I thought was ironic in the euthanasia space.
0: Yeah.
1: Days, actually like 3 days afterwards, the bill that you're now referencing was tabled in the House of Commons. This unrelenting push. And wonderfully, the Commons from left and right have voted it down. And that just throws out the House of Lords argument. Doesn't matter that the unelected were looking over it. Now the elected House has said no. But not to dampen things a little, Andrew, because it is good news. Mm-hmm. But what we saw in New Zealand and we've seen in the UK is this unrelenting push. So there'll be another bill.
0: Yeah, there will be.
1: The UK will have to fight it again. But they're showing that they can win. It's great.
0: Yeah, it certainly is. And it is seen to be flowing against the tide internationally in this regard. But it does seem to be wave after wave relentless. And then at the point of change, of course, it doesn't stop there. We've seen this in Canada. There's a bill before the House in New Zealand as well. It's not like, oh, we've passed euthanasia. This is no longer an issue. But that that those waves keep coming. We tend to go deeper and deeper into the death cult.
1: Yeah, well, look, it is a death cult. And once you've drunk the Kool-Aid or the idea that death can be your right or your choice, then it becomes arbitrary where you draw the lines. And that's why, ACT has a members bill yet to be drawn from the ballot, mercifully. Mm-hmm. But, yeah, they're already wanting to expand euthanasia. They're saying, look, it's not actually broad enough. And as I say, once you accept the notion that some people are allowed to end their lives early, any line is arbitrary, and it will just keep being pushed out further and further. And it's why the UK voted it down philosophically, but also they're looking at it going, the vulnerable, the disabled, those with mental health issues, dementia. And also, really importantly, Andrew, one of the things that got the MPs upset there, because I was talking to some of them, no conscience rights, hospices, doctors, in effect, being coerced and forced into the euthanasia space. It was a terrible bill. So good to see it defeated.
0: Yeah, good to see it defeated. But those same arguments about the elderly, the disabled, the lack of choice for hospice, these were all the arguments that we had leading up to the referendum, which, of course, was lost, and then the bill went through. But disturbingly, with this this other proposed bill still in the biscuit tin, as you say, is that there's no referendum on this. That the arguments that were had in the build-up to the referendum about thin end of the wedge were battered away and scoffed at, but actually this has proven to be the case here in New Zealand. And, hey, I know for some people this will be an election issue, that as we look at various things and consider it, what parties most align with your worldview and your values, and for some people those pro-life issues, euthanasia, abortion, that'll be near the top of the list.
1: Absolutely. And, you know, helpfully, I think, in a few weeks, Family First will be actually putting out its Value Your Vote. Bob and I and the team are actually going through it this morning. I've just stepped out to come and happily chat to you. But it's a resource we put out every election, which shows from the socially conservative side, the issues which matter to Family First, where the MPs and the party vote. So it's a really helpful resource. Again, we hope to help people choose to vote. Mm. But I think the funniest thing, if I might, Andrew, was at a debate recently with Todd Stevenson from ACT about euthanasia, and a very disgruntled man on the floor stood up and said to me something like, Simon, you know, you sit here talking about the slippery slope. There's no slippery slope. And it's like, mate, we're literally here at a talk about expanding all the criteria, removing conscience rights. I mean, what planet are you on?
0: Yeah, honestly, it doesn't seem like a slippery slope when you're skiing down it, perhaps, but just seems like you're having a lovely time.
1: See, look, this is like, it's just one after the other. I love it.
0: Yeah, exactly. Hey, Simon, really appreciate your time. We'll let you get back to the vote valuing business that you're busily involved with. Encourage people to find out more. When is that being released, by the way? Do we have a launch date for that?
1: We don't have an exact launch date, but in the next fortnight, there'll be the hard copies and available online as well.
0: Keep it glued to familyfirst.org.nz. Simon, thank you so much for your time today.

0: is.
1: And that is Joel Vaughan on Rima. I just want to love like God does. It is just after 11:30, or close on 24 minutes to 12, in fact. Big thanks to everyone who has texted through their thoughts and their comments. That's what the show is all about. 8168 is the number to text. Start your message with the first word, comments. This one from text ending 296. A comment about Kiwi Mart. Kiwi Mart equals buffalo chips, according to this texter. Thank you for cleaning up your language there. Prices in supermarkets are cheaper than grocery stores, and they offer the same opening hours. Supermarkets are also a great first employment place to teach people how to work. I reckon we do all right with the large supermarket chains. And I have no connection to them. He's not an employee or a member of the marketing team. Thanks so much for your text on this one. I did say on the program, hey, particularly text through if you wanted to say something in the reo, I had a kia ora. It's not a bad place to start. Of course, it is Māori Language Week this week, te wiki o te reo Māori, even if it is just a kia ora. This is as good a week as any to be saying kia ora to people instead of hi. Baby steps. Come on. Thank you for your text in that regard. This from text ending 434. Hi, Andrew. I enjoyed your program. Now, this is somebody who was watching a program on Shine TV, and they especially enjoyed the interview that I did with Alfred Naro. And they go on to say, if you recall, Tanya Ankovic, also a Christian, was an MP for New Zealand First, but only lasted one term. Well, less than that, actually. Have you spoken to her about why she left politics? Hoping the same won't happen to Alfred. Some confirmation that he's in it for the long run, at least for two terms, would be good. Thanks for your work. Thanks, text ending 434. Just to say, yes, I have interviewed Tanya. I spoke to her, I think, the week after she stood down. That interview is available on our YouTube channel. You can follow the links from thoughtsandcomments.co.nz. Please like, subscribe to our YouTube channel. Of course, there's a comment section there. Leave your thoughts in the comments. And once you're on YouTube, and particularly the Thoughts and Comments YouTube channel, you can search there and find the Tanya Ankovic interview. As for Alfred, of course, he has been an MP before with National. And, well, he didn't resign. He was pushed, essentially. So yeah, I think he's in it for the long haul. But thank you for your thoughts, comments, and feedback. This coming just recently from text ending 319. I thought you might mention the use of social media bots and paid foreigners a bid to give an unreal number of comments supporting the right wing. The many social commentators I read say they are spending hours blocking fake bots and profiles posting on their posts. So, yeah, the issue of foreign interference in elections, is that something that you think is happening in New Zealand? Well, certainly a text ending 319 thinks that maybe that's a possibility when it comes to tipping the scales, particularly on social media. Are there some bots involved? Is there some foreign interference in our election? Good news is the bots can't vote, I suppose. Even more reason for us to have our say. Make sure you're enrolled in the election and carefully and prayerfully consider who gets your vote as we go closer to the election. I also had some feedback the other day. This is through a Facebook post on about the new program, some new things happening with Thoughts and Comments. And we posted a video on Facebook. If you follow us on Facebook, do check it out there. It shows some of the new set that we'll be doing Thoughts and Comments from. Somebody commented to say they don't like Thoughts and Comments. We talk too much about politics. Which, no, fair comment. It's not everyone's cup of tea. I get that. But certainly make no apologies for talking about politics. And actually, love the fact that a program called Thoughts and Comments includes the comments of people who don't like the program. Keep them coming. 8168, the number to text. Start your message with the first word, comments. Coming up in just a moment, we will be talking about the Alpha Marriage Course. It is Marriage Week this week. A number of different organisations partnering together to be a part of that. Mike Turinski from Alpha New Zealand. He joins us on the program to talk about the Alpha Marriage Course. That's coming up in just a moment.
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0: good.
1: That is Matthew West on Rima. Such a good song from him, pun intended. A song about God's grace, not because of who we are, but because of God's goodness. Very nice. It is just after 11:45 on Rima. As I mentioned, I was hoping to talk to a member of the team at Alpha New Zealand. Fantastic program, actually. Have you done the Alpha course beforehand? I've done it many times. It's not just because I'm in the slow class, but I've done it as a participant and then hosted it and emceed a few Alpha courses over the years. Such a wonderful program and such a wonderful fruit of that ministry. One thing you might not realize, though, is it's not just the Alpha course. There are various other courses. There's youth programs that are involved. They've updated some of the videos for that. Of course, Nikki and Pippa Gumball, they have other ministry that they're involved with, including podcasts and the Alpha Marriage Course, a wonderful way of the church partnering with community and bringing some practical resources to help marriages to thrive in the community. As I say, I was hoping to talk to Mike from Alpha New Zealand. Haven't been able to connect. I do know that he was at the Hamilton prayer breakfast in Kirikiriroa at the Claudelands Showgrounds, probably chatting to the Brightside crew. And it was always going to be tricky with him travelling back to where he is from after that event. So for whatever reason, we haven't been able to connect to this morning. But I do commend to you the Alpha Marriage Course, Alpha New Zealand, alpha.org.nz, for more information about their ministry broadly. And, if you go there, you can also click on and find out more about the Alpha Course in particular, the Marriage Course, I should say. And also, they are one of the key partners for Marriage Week. Now, there's Alpha, there's Family First. Of course, we were speaking with Simon O'Connor from Family First earlier on. There's also Focus on the Family. They're one of the key partners in New Zealand. There's Family Life. We were speaking with Vaynard Jacobs on the program yesterday. And New Zealand Christian Network are one of the key partners. And there's others as well, all working together to, celebrate what marriage looks like and to help people have stronger marriages, to be able to resource people in their married life and to equip the church, really, to lead the charge in that regard of demonstrating what a healthy marriage can look like, because it certainly is a struggle in some parts of New Zealand and hey, in the best of neighbourhoods and the best of families, sometimes our marriages need help. So encourage you to find out more. Marriageweek.org.nz for more information on that, and we will be talking more about Marriage Week as we head through the week on Rima. Got some very special guests coming up after 12 midday. Well, it's actually in the category of here's some we recorded earlier. On Monday this week, a wonderful publication was launched, a partnership between Te Wānanga I Horengi and Laidlaw College, a bilingual publication looking at our nation's history, particularly from a Christian Te Ao Māori point of view. And often that detail is lost in the history books. From a modern point of view, you're either Christian or Māori. You know, Christianity was the Pākehā religion. So certainly some revisionist history that points in that direction. But going back to the source documents, going back to the letters, the prayers that were written by Māori Christians many years ago, and then presenting it as a bilingual document and resource, I would say taonga. Talking more about that after 12 midday today with some of the people involved in the project. And you can find out more at ihorangi.ac.nz about the booklet if you would like to purchase a copy. All that's still to come. Keep the thoughts and comments coming through. 8168, the number to text. Start your message with the first word comments.
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Hey, cause real life's in the trenches, not from the stands and our lofty benches with manicured hands. 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
1: In this update, Nationals pledging to break up foodstuffs if backed by the Commerce Commission in a bid to improve competition. The party's campaigning on having Pack and Save as a separate chain to New World and Foursquare, competing with each other and Woolworths. It would pass legislation in its first 100 days to allow the ComCom to determine whether separation's the best way forward and require the agency to report back in 6 months. Finance spokesperson Nicola Willis believes it will stack up.
2: This is, I acknowledge, a bold and unprecedented step. It is the right one. It puts the Kiwi shopper first.
1: Meanwhile, Labor wants to make price gouging illegal. The party's campaigning on cracking down on overcharging for essential goods and services. Tobias McIntosh reports.
3: Labor plans to set a clear legal test to assess prices well above what they would otherwise be in a competitive market. The Commerce Commission will also be given the power to investigate price gouging and back groups representing consumers. Labor says the policy is only aimed at large companies representing essentials like food, power, fuel and banking.
1: The India Free Trade Agreement has passed its third and final reading in Parliament, 93 votes to 29. Trade Minister Todd McClay says it will open the door for Kiwi exporters to one of the world's largest and fastest growing economies. The FTA will enter into force after both parties have completed their ratification procedures. Te Pāti Māori is calling for a $1 billion energy sovereignty fund to ensure that Māori and communities own energy assets. Claire Sherwood has more.
4: The party's policy includes investment in reducing household energy costs, boosting energy resilience at Te Marae, and supporting Māori energy businesses. The fund would enable iwi and Māori Crown to co-invest in renewable infrastructure, planning a pathway to energy sovereignty by 2035. Co-leader Debbie Nadiwapaka wants to give regulators more power to fight excessive pricing.
1: Chris Hipkins says the Tom Phillips case never officially came over his desk while he was police minister. And inquiries criticised the lack of response to concerns about Phillips and how information wasn't shared between police and Oranga Tamariki. It found opportunities were delayed to find the children. The Labor leader says the case was considered an operational matter.
5: There may have been some updates. I can't recall it ever being flagged up as something that required, you know, the government to intervene.
1: Political parties are being urged to back a plan focusing on a better future for all children. Barnardo's Aotearoa supporters will take to the steps of Parliament at about 12:30, asking for formal and long-term commitment to its generational plan. It aims to begin work next year, putting children at the heart of decision-making. CEO Matt Reed says business leaders, iwi and philanthropy groups will be there.
6: We are saying we want to do something different for the children of New Zealand. 3-year strategic plans and policies aren't working and haven't for many years, despite the excellent intent behind them.
1: Ed Sheeran's other support acts are bowed out of his Loop tour as backlash grows over rapper Macklemore being dropped after openly supporting Palestine on stage this month. To sport. Breakers importer Josiah Jordan-James will miss at least the opening 4 weeks of basketball's ANBL season with a torn left hamstring. He pulled up at the start of their pre-season win over Melbourne United, which leaves the side scrambling for an injury replacement before Sunday's first match against Illawarra. Club operations manager Dylan Boucher says that'll test roster depth.
7: He's been the consummate professional, both on and off the court, and, you know, really would have liked to have had him for game one for sure. But these things unfortunately happen in professional sport, and we need to pivot very quickly.